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14: 98-69. The Knicks are up. 2 seconds to go until the fourth quarter and one for Donovan Mitchell. So it'll be 98-71 and a chance to make it 98-72. But it's the same old story, folks. The last time the Knicks have lost a playoff game was the Thursday night of the NFL draft. You have to go all the way back then to April when they lost game three to the Hawks. Since then, they've won 10 straight games. All of them have been by double digits. They're getting ready to win their 11th straight game by double digits. And just another rout in the Eastern Conference playoffs as they will await the winner of the Spurs and the Thunder, which is the series we had all hoped for. That was the series we were waiting all season for. San Antonio beat OKC four or five times in the regular season. And through four games, that series is tied up at two with game five tomorrow night. We also had some big news out of Major League Baseball. The Houston Astros threw a no-hitter tonight. They needed three pitchers to do it. Starter Amai went six innings. Then Okirk came out of the bullpen to throw one. And then Santa finished it off two innings pitched. But a no-hitter against the Texas Rangers and what's been a really disappointing season for Houston. They improved to 24-31 on the year. They shut out their in-state rival and get a no-hitter on the Texas Rangers. I believe that was, let's see, the pitchers combined to toss Houston's 18th no-hitter to tie the third most in MLB history. So the 18th no-hitter for the Astros organization. I'm PJ Glasser, joined by Cordell Woodland. Final hour of the show here, BetMGM Tonight. We'd love to hear from you guys. There were a lot of people calling in earlier talking about the Knicks. Well, you know they're going to the finals now, so give us a ring, 310-840-4910. Again, 310-840-4910. Let us know your thoughts. You can also talk some baseball, some NFL. In the NHL Stanley Cup playoffs, the Eastern Conference final between the Hurricanes and the Canadiens, Carolina and Montreal are tied up at 2.

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1: Hour number three, thanks for joining us. Sports Night here on Westwood One Sports and the Westwood One Sports app. However you are listening to the show, could be hundreds and hundreds of sports stations all across North America, not only here in the U.S., but our good friends in Canada, who we always get great calls from as well. We got some good series going on, especially with Carolina and the Montreal Canadiens. So everybody's jacked up for that one as well, so we can get into some hockey talk. But here's what we do. Top of the third hour, when I am in the chair here on Sports Night, which I am on weekends, and it is awesome to be here on a Memorial Day. Hope you had an amazing Memorial Day. You can tell us about it. Like I said, it's your time to take over the show. We should be talking about blank. Hit us up at 310-840-4910. We've done a ton.

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7: Welcome back to Inside the Clubhouse. We are outside of Wrigley Field at Gallagher Way, along with Bruce Levine. I am Mark Grody, and sitting next to us in the tent right now is the guy who you just heard hit the home run in 2016, World Series winner, Anthony Rizzo, here on Cubs for your Cure Day. Thank you so much for jumping out here with us, Anthony.
8: Of course. Feels good to be back. Always here at Wrigley at the friendly confines.
9: Is there anything that doesn't feel like home when you are in this area, when you see these great fans, when you see the ballpark?
8: No, this place is special. It always will be. Honestly, I'm sitting here where we used to park, and there used to be a dumpster right here back before they renovated Wrigley. So to see it all come to life like this, like the Ricketts family basically had promised when they bought the team, and to see everything now and be retired and not have as much stress and get to enjoy it more has been so much fun.
7: It's crazy that it's been 10 years, and the lovable reunion is just so good. It is just excellent. I was watching the John Lester episode last night with you and David Ross. Since you brought up the World Series win, I did not know that you took the trophy home.
8: Yeah, I actually sent

0: I sent the picture to John a couple weeks ago of it on my bed overlooking Lake Michigan. So, yeah, he wasn't too happy about that. But Rossi and I have had so much fun connecting with the guys, telling our stories, really just the coolest part is hearing from all the different guys who've listened to the show saying, man, we all lived it, but to hear it from this person's perspective or this person's lens is so cool. And there's so many more good episodes that are about to come out with stories that really haven't been told yet.
1: To like hear what John Lester is thinking when he's in the bullpen, even though he knows he's coming into the game and he's got Travis Wood down there blocking him from throwing any more pitches. That's the stuff, because it's the stuff that you guys all know from inside there. Even though I was around the team, I didn't know half the stuff that was actually going on with you guys, and that's the sort of insight that you guys have been able to give. It just sounds like you guys were ready to talk about it and just be very open about everything thing that went down.
0: Yeah, I think on what it takes to win a World Series is you need everything to come together. Obviously, everything needed to go our way. We needed the rain delay. We needed everything to go our way, right? But the camaraderie on our team was something that, for me, was the most special part about that 2016
1: team. I can tell.
0: We loved each other. We had so much fun. There was fun within the game. Yeah, we worked hard. We

0: the best part, man. All the silly stuff from the past that I have had to endure, that we all have as Cubs fans growing up, with one fell swoop, with one slow grounder to Chris Bryant and a throw across the diamond, all that stuff still exists, but now it's in perspective as opposed to the headline. That's what that did. Killed it all.
1: Anthony, you've always been a hero as a player, but you came here, to me, you were a hero as a person when you got here, and that is, you're a cancer survivor, but you've done so much to help other people for so long, and the way that you would greet and meet young kids with cancer at the ballpark, the way you helped raise millions of dollars for the Lurie Hospital, the Lurie Children's Hospital. Talk about who Anthony Rizzo was before having cancer and the person who you are now.
2: Well, I want to say the same, but no one's the same as they were 18, 19, 20 years ago. So, I mean, I love playing baseball. I love sports. I was in high school doing what high school kids do, and then I get drafted. All my friends go to college. I'm getting drafted by the Red Sox, and just on top of the world, right? So I'm playing professional baseball. I'm on my way to be a big leaguer and all this stuff, and then you get hit with cancer. So that's definitely helped my perspective in life. My mom and dad have always raised me to always enjoy the moment and everything I do, and cancer definitely helped with that perspective even more, just enjoying where you are at all times and knowing that, you know, good times are great, but bad times are also great. You just got to learn from them.
0: Yeah, I mean, obviously, with what's been going on here at Wrigley Field, Cubs for a Cure Day, the Anthony Rizzo Foundation partnering with Lurie's Children's. I was lucky enough to be accepted into their volunteer program, so I know what Lurie, I get emotional even thinking about Lurie's right now and what they go through, and I know how much you, just from being there, how much you are revered over there. What does it mean to you to, when you see the children's eyes, and I heard you on the Score too with Ashley and Jax and Carter talking about that whole thing. How do you keep it together, and how much does it mean to you when you see, when you hear the reaction yesterday from Ashley and inevitably able to meet them? What does that mean to you, and how do you keep yourself together, I suppose?
2: It means everything. To be able to help, to be able to play baseball, to be able to wear a Cubs jersey, a Yankees jersey, and to have a platform to help, and obviously going through it myself, I'm able to relate a lot more to people, to kids, to families. So The way I keep it together is I put myself back in their shoes knowing that I would want everyone else to keep it together for me. So I just try to be a light of joy for them and escape from reality for a little bit. But also know that, hey, you can beat this and you can
0: win a
2: World Series and live out your dream. So it's just one day at a time. But when you're in the battle, when you're in the trenches, it's – You're fighting.
0: Yeah.
1: Anthony Rizzo with us at Gallagher Way for a few more minutes. Anthony, one of your best friends and your favorite teammates, Ian Happ, is not playing today. He's been in a horrible slump. He's being benched in the best of ways to try to find a way to relax and get better. What is that like? You've been through many, many slumps during your career. How do you get out of it? How do you stay strong mentally? How do the Cubs get out of this funk?
2: Well, it's a 162-game season, so a bad 6 to 7 days or 10 days or whatever it is not going to define your 2026 season for any player or any team. So rewind 10 days ago, and every single Cubs fan thinks we're winning the World Series, and now 10 days later, we think that we're cellar dwellers, right? So that's how quick it can happen. That's how fast the narrative can change. And you have to know that as a player, too. It really only takes one or two good at-bats to get your feeling back and feel good again. So a team like this, it's been kind of peaks and valleys. 10-game winning streak, lose 3 or 4, 10-game winning streak. Now they're in a little bit of a rut. So, but this is part of the season. This is the grind of 162, and there's going to be about probably 70 more games this year that guys are feel lost or whatnot, but they'll get hot, and that's what being a professional is.
1: What do you tell your buddy?
2: Well, I got to walk in with him today. I met him in the at the same time we showed up, he made me feel like a player again because they were all screaming for him. No one realized I was here. I was a sneak attack. So,
3: yeah, she saw you.
2: You just they gave him a hug. I say, you may never get in another hit again, right? Because that's what you feel like. And that's all right. You have to have humor during it. Sometimes like this, I was just hanging out with him down there. And as I was saying, I hope you don't play today because I don't – when you have a day off and you're an everyday player, you do not want to go in the game. So hopefully
1: – no spikes.
2: Hopefully we win by 10 or we lose by 10 so he doesn't have to go in the game.
0: I remember Joe Maddon when guys – sometimes when guys would get slumped or just to try to get guys right, he would bounce somebody to the top of the lineup. Sometimes – we all know that you were a huge, big-time leadoff hitter.
2: Best of all time.
0: Best of all time.
2: Right?
0: We understand that. We know that. I am here to respect that. But he would see Schwarber get up there, maybe a Wilson Contreras at the top. PCA – I don't know if you saw the lineup today, but PCA leading off for the Cubs today. And that was something that when he first came up, everybody said he's got to be a leadoff hitter because he's the fast guy, the defensive guy, and all that. He's been towards the end of the lineup. But what do you think about a guy like PCA to try to just sort of change things at the top of the order for a couple days maybe?
2: Well, we'll see how it works, right? Yeah. I think as a manager, you have to really understand your clubhouse and what's going to spark the guys, whether that's PCA leading off or, you know, leading off Hap or whatnot. So but you are at a part of the season where guys are grinding right now and everyone was hitting so well for so long. But I mean, the one thing about this team that everyone could always rely on is their defense. And that's what's going to win you a World Series is pitching and defense. So the defense is the best I've seen there. Nico's making plays every day. Dan's been making plays. That middle infield, Pete in center field. So guys may not be hitting now, but you just weather the storm. It's still May here. The fact that April's been so kind to the Cubs this year has been amazing. So I don't think people understand that. So
0: it's not even angry if August
2: I was,
0: yet.
2: If I was exactly,
0: see, I'm watching.
2: I mean, Hap knows this. If I was hitting 225 with 8 or 9 home runs May 24th, I'd be ecstatic because I know the best days of summer are ahead of us.
1: Before we let you go, and thanks again for who you are. Great friend you've always been to me and to the score and everybody in Chicago. What's it like being a dad?
2: It's the best feeling in the world, honestly. I'm happy that, you know, someone said to me, hey, are you sad that he's not going to see you be able to play? And I go, no, because I get to see him grow up. And I always was envious of the guys who got to bring their kids to the clubhouse knowing that I wouldn't. But I also didn't understand how guys, the respect I have for guys that are able to leave for a week or 10 days, I leave for 2 days and he's a whole nother human being. So it's a lot of fun. We're enjoying it. Emily's enjoying it. Kevin's enjoying it. And my parents, her parents. So it's been a blast.
1: Thank you so much.
2: Yep. Thanks, okay. Bruce.
0: Thank you. Appreciate it, Anthony. Appreciate you, man.
2: You.
0: That is the one and only Anthony Rizzo, the 3-time All-Star, the 4-time Gold Glover, World Series champion. Anthony Rizzo has done it all here in Wrigleyville.
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5: 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Clay, good morning to you. How you holding up?
18: I'm good, man. I just hope you guys are doing okay after that Cubs and Sox game. You know, we're talking about slag heaps. I don't know if that's the Cubs' last 10 games or if that's something the Bears are building their stadium on.
19: Well, we are relieved. Well, you're right. Wow, we are relieved to switch the topic and change the subject for a little bit because enough baseball. There's still football stuff going on besides the stadium saga, besides the slag heap that we're not quite sure if they're going to build on yet. Bears off season continues, rolls on. Today, the assistant coaches will meet with the media.
5: Yeah.
19: They'll answer some questions. That'll be, I think, entertaining, informing, informative. But they also remain in search of roster pieces. They added a couple yesterday. Anthony Johnson Jr., the safety, and then they added a running back from the Dolphins. It's a depth piece.
18: Yeah, those are just absolute depth pieces. You know, I looked into the guys, and I think it's interesting. They do have some history with some of the Bears' former coaches, so that's good. They should be able to have some rapport there, be able to jump right in. But these are guys, David, that we're talking about. They're fighting for those bottom four or five roster spots. Can they play special teams? Does somebody get hurt? They're going to be taking some reps when the veterans want days off in camp. So it's a good opportunity for these guys. Maybe make a practice squad. Maybe put out some film. Some other teams watching a preseason game late in the season. Okay, this guy showed me something. Maybe he could be a special teams contributor. But these aren't guys that are really going to make an impact. And I do think there still are some of those guys out there that can make an impact for the Bears.
19: Salvat Ahmed, that's who the running back is, played for Studisville in Miami.
18: In Miami.
19: Has a connection there, which explains his presence in Chicago.
18: Yeah, he's a former practice squad last year. He did have a good year back a few years ago where he had over 500 yards, 4.5 yards a carry. So he has done it before in the NFL. When you see a guy that has done it before, you never know what year it's going to all come together for him, and it could be, you know, a good situation. But obviously, that would just take DeAndre Swift or Kyle Mungai getting injured. Roschon Johnson competition, maybe. I still think Roschon would have a leg up there. But, you know, definitely some depth for the roster there.
20: Well, I mean, after seeing Nashon Wright and what he was able to do, don't we love the idea of assistant coaches bringing in a guy he knows kind of deal? Seems like that's a pretty good methodology, given the fact that a guy made a Pro Bowl and got paid a little bit out of it.
18: These guys spend a ton of time with them. They know the inner workings of players. So when a coach goes to bat for these guys, it's usually the guys that are going to put in the work. The guys that are going to watch the film. The guys that are staying after practice. Maybe they didn't have an opportunity the year before for this reason or that reason, but they're bringing in guys that they like to work with. If they're putting their reputation on the line saying, hey, I like this kid. I think he has a chance to make this roster, to be a good depth signing. They're putting a stamp on it. They're not just bringing anybody in. So that's always a good, and you see Ben Johnson does that a lot. Like, he's always got a guy that has like a point of contact at some point with some of these players to see the kind of players they are. You saw that with the draft, who they drafted, guys that love football, and all these guys that they brought in that worked with some of these assistant coaches, like you said, Nashon Wright, they do have that same mentality.
19: All right, Clay, so one of the more popular segments on the Big Pro Football Show is Clay's Corner. And the other day, you came up with a list of Bears targets, potential targets, in the remainder of the offseason. Guys who could help the Bears, who might still be out there, who might be worth a modest investment. There's some other names I think that aren't on that list would be worth discussing, but let's start with your top three guys who are potential targets for the Bears.
18: All right, I'll give you my corner. And these were the three guys that that I said the Bears should give a buzz in the offseason. Obviously, a nod to our sponsor there for the corner. But the first guy I said was Derek Barnett. I remember him from the Eagles, so I went back and I turned on a little tape to see how he played with the Texans last year. He's a Houston Texan. And the guy's still got some juice. He's only 20.
19: Defensive end,
18: edge rusher. I'm sorry. Yes, he's got some juice. He's a big player. He's a long player, a Dennis Allen guy. You know, we love to call him Dennis Allen guys. And he's only 29. Some of these other pass rushers we've seen in free agency, Molly, they're 40 years old. I mean, they're taking walkers into the stadium, into the locker room. So Barnett, last year, he played 387 snaps, 209 pass rush snaps. So he had 5.5 sacks, 16 pressures, 6 quarterback hits. And you look over the last three seasons, he ranked 79th percentile in sack rate. So that's per pass rush, 79th percentile. So he's still up there in the top or upper echelon of the league when he does get to pass rush, 87th percentile over the same span in run defense grade per PFF. Shows up on tape. So he's a guy, 29 years old, still out there. He has had some off-the-field issues, but if you bring this guy in for a visit, you talk to him, you look and see what type of guy he is, does he fit the system? When you put on the film, he's a guy that's got a motor. He can get to the passer. He can stop the run. He's a veteran. And when you look at that room, and I don't want to bash the room more than we already have. We've already talked about it for months now. Shamar Turner, 74 snaps last year, coming off an ACL. Dio Dangbo, one sack in his last 18 games. Shamar Turner was a 10-sack guy in college. Unfortunately, those 10 sacks came in 4 years, Mully. We're talking about a 1 year, 4 years to get 10 sacks. So, yes, I do think that this would be a guy they should look for.
20: Well, I mean, we could really – well, we're going to let you finish your list, but they've got to do something there. You cannot rely on injured players getting healthy, or you can't wait on that. Oh, he'll be back a quarter of the way into this. Oh, he'll be back for half the season. You better have some guys that can help you.
19: No matter how good your doctors or trainers are,
20: that's right.
19: You can't change the calendar.
20: That's right.
19: And you just wonder if what they're anticipating in terms of recovery is overly optimistic.
18: The Bears know the recovery better than we do, David. And I went on the magazine of Science and Medicine, and I looked for NFL players. How long does it take to recover from an Achilles? And I put when Dio got hurt to when the Bears season starts. And to be on the upper end of that, the quicker part of that would be the first game of the season, is the beginning of their time that it would take to be healthy for an Achilles, the magazine of Science and Medicine. So you're talking about a guy that's probably not going to play in camp, OTAs. You're going to put him in that first game after the season he had and just say, okay, Dio's ready. He's going to be good.
19: I don't see him chasing Bryce Young around. I just don't see him being in the mix. If he is, then we'll all be impressed, and I think they'll be pleased. But it seems like a tough ask.
18: He's motivated, though. But you ready for number two?
19: Yes.
20: Please.
18: All right, number two. So I'm not sure that I believe this is the number two guy the Bears should give a call, but I didn't want to just go off and rail off three edge rushers, which I probably should have. So I'm looking, and I'm like, okay, you could go Deebo Samuel at wide receiver. I think their depth at wide receiver is good. I'm looking at, like, Kareem Hunt at running backs a possibility. But then I go, okay, there's a left tackle out there. You know, the Bears' left tackle situation isn't perfect. I go, maybe you could add some more competition to this room. I don't think this is going to happen, but a guy that had a ton of experience with Ben Johnson, Taylor Decker. I'm not saying he's a perfect fit, but this guy he played almost 900 snaps last year, was solid. He only gave up two sacks, three hits all year. He's played in 800 snaps or more in 8 of his 10 seasons. So this guy's always healthy, proven veteran. He's got the system familiarity, the Ben Johnson trust factor, left tackle experience. So he's got a lot of things that you would look for. Obviously, you got Braxton, you got Theo, you got Karan Amagaji, and I know you got Jedrick Wills. But Taylor Decker's a guy that made a Pro Bowl with Ben Johnson. Obviously, if they really liked him, maybe he'd already be here.
20: Right.
18: But just looking at the roster, looking what's still out there, it would be interesting for the competition if maybe they did bring in a Taylor Decker.
20: That's you answered my question, which is, why didn't they do it already? If they wanted him, why didn't they know what their situation is at left tackle? I got a feeling, and I could be well wrong, but they must like what they've seen thus far from Braxton Jones.
19: Or Jedrick Wills.
20: Or one of them.
19: As a depth piece.
20: That's a good
19: Clay,
20: idea.
19: When these things happen and we go into the offseason deep into May and certainly into June, and then it becomes, well, why not just wait till training camp? How much of it is because, in your experience, because maybe the team wants to save some money or they don't want to necessarily commit to that until they have to? And how much of it is the player
20: doesn't
19: not wanting to negotiate because he doesn't want to go to OTAs?
20: Yes.
18: So it's twofold. Firstly, the coaches want to see what they have. They go, okay, let's get a look at these guys and see who showed up from the offseason, who looks good, who's moving well, who looks healthy, who we think can have a breakout year, because maybe we can get a little bit of a discount here instead of having to pay this guy. And then another flip side of that, these veteran guys are going, why do I want to show up for OTAs? I've played 10 years in this league. I know how to do all this basic stuff. I can pick up an offense. I don't have to sit there and study a system. They can turn on my tape from the last 15 years and see what I've done. I know how to pass rush. I don't have to work on fundamentals. Like we know Dennis Allen says, he's got to be better at this year. But I don't have to work on the fundamentals because I am a veteran football player that's done this for years, and that all compounds. So now when you step on the field, say you're a second, first year, second year guy, yes, you have to go back and maybe the fundamentals aren't there right away. You work on them in OTAs. 10, 12 years of doing this, you step on the field, you go through a couple practices, you go, okay, this is like riding a bike. I'm ready to do this.
20: So who's your third?
18: My number one, I think this is Chicago's number one. And I'll give you guys a couple honorable mentions I had that are also edge rushers. But this number one, this is the city for Jordans, Michael Jordan and Cam Jordan. If they could get Cam Jordan here, I'm not so sure he wouldn't be the Bears' best edge rusher if he came to Chicago. I'm sorry.
19: Even at his age?
18: Even at 37. He's not 27, he's 37. This guy's up there in age, but he's still productive. He's durable, smart, knows Dennis Allen's system in and out. I went and I looked at all the stats he had under Dennis Allen. He had 1 year of 15 and a half sacks. He had 1 year like 14 sacks. Like, I'm surprised Dennis Allen didn't slam the table for this guy. You look at last year, 47 tackles, 10 and a half sacks, 15 TFLs, 15 quarterback hits, and 2 forced fumbles. Let's go into some analytics. ESPN pass rush win rate had Jordan with a 30% pass rush win rate. That was top five. PFF. Run grade, fifth among edge defenders. So everything you look at and you see him on tape, the guy doesn't seem to be slowing down. I remember blocking this guy when I was with the Saints, and I didn't know. Cam Jordan, he's a guy, you know, that you know is a good player, but I'm like, you know, I've played, we're going against J.J. Watt, I'm with Jacksonville all the time, I come to New Orleans, and I'm not expecting that much, but I don't think I blocked this guy one single time. And I'm just like, why can't I beat? This guy is a load. He's big. He's technical. He's instinctive. He gets off on the snap count. And he's a guy, he's got a big personality, and you see him on TV and radio and everything, but he is a diligent worker. He studies tape. He is taking care of his body. And that's a type of guy, even if he isn't a 10-sack guy with you, you got some young guys in that room. Hey, look at him. This is his 16th year. You want to do what he does?
3: Example.
18: Yeah. Unbelievable,
19: great example.
20: Well, I mean, you said it, durability. We looked it up, and he's missed 2 games, one during COVID.
19: One for COVID, and yeah. one with another minor injury.
20: Yeah, but...
18: In his career?
20: In his entire career. And he's played since, like, the mid-60s or something. I mean, the guy has been around...
19: His teammate was Archie Manning.
20: Level. Yes, that's right, yeah. He's just an extraordinary talent, and I get it. You know, there's age on the guy, but as you just read... 10 and a half sacks last year.
19: I want to know
20: tackles for loss.
19: What his interest
20: hits.
19: Is in playing. I want to know what his motivation level is at and why he remains unsigned. Is that by his choice,
20: right,
19: or is the league retiring him? We have seen that before.
18: I would understand if he wants to go back to New Orleans, but Cam strikes me as a guy that wants to win. You look at the Chicago Bears team,
19: yeah.
18: You put yourself on this defense, this is a legitimate contender. Back before, we can't say that, oh, it's a veteran guy, he doesn't want to come here because he's looking to win. Guess what? You got a quarterback. You got an offensive line. You got weapons. The defensive backfield looks good. Obviously, Thieneman, we're still waiting to see. The linebackers look good. If this defensive line gets better with a guy like Cam Jordan, you could make the argument that, Cam, we have a chance to win a Super Bowl. I'm not saying we're going to win a Super Bowl. You have a chance to play for one.
19: I like those three names. I think they're very plausible. They're pretty practical, and they're affordable. I got three more for you to consider, just as possibilities.
18: Yeah.
19: Obviously, Joey Bosa
18: yep.
19: is somebody
18: yes.
19: that we
18: yep.
19: talk about.
18: That was my honorable mentions.
19: Okay, the second one is Von Miller, who's up there, and one of these guys is up there in age, as you referred to.
18: Yep.
19: And the third is A.J. Epinesa, somebody who played in a Bills defense that is well-respected, maybe coming off an injury, but is also maybe of the three the most affordable, but also maybe at the age where he could come here and grow with this team and also be a more than a depth piece, because he could be getting a lot of playing time if he's healthy.
18: I love all three of those names. You look at Bosa last year, he played 36.3% of the snaps. So he's not going to be an every down guy,
20: right,
18: but great in pass rush situation. He had 5 sacks, 5 forced fumbles, and 42 pressures last year. This was one of his best years. He's played at least 14 games in the last 2 seasons. Before it was, can this guy stay healthy? Each of the last 2 seasons, he's played at least 14 games. I wouldn't mind both at all. Epinesa, 24 and a half sacks the last 4 years. So this is a guy that knows how to get to the quarterback. He's a pro, obviously longtime Buffalo Bill. They've had some really good defenses.
19: Iowa guy.
18: Iowa guy.
19: They like Iowa guys.
18: Yeah. And then Von Miller, I think he led the Commanders with 9 sacks last year. He had 9 sacks for the Commanders, team leading 9 sacks, and he only played in 13 games. So that's a guy that can still get out the quarterback pass rush situations.
20: See, it's the durability issue with all those guys. It really is. It comes down to whether or not you believe they're going to give you. And again, you know, you would prefer a $6 million deal to a $10 million plus deal. I don't know that you're going to be able to call that shot with some of the names we're talking about. But it's, to me, it comes down to durability more than anything else. And when you got a guy like Cam Jordan who just has been doing it forever and never seems to miss any time, that's a fair. Plus, he's got a relationship with Dennis Allen. Whether or not they are great buds, I would imagine they've been together so long, they got a mutual understanding.
18: Yeah, they. No matter what, if you're together with someone that long and you're that successful, I don't care if you love them, there is a mutual respect there, especially when you're playing at that level. And I was there. Obviously, I had a cup of coffee. I was with the Saints for 1 year. A lot of that year was in IR, but I was there with Cam and Dennis Allen. Cam Jordan's a guy that everybody respects, a guy that everybody looks up to. And like I said, I really didn't know much about him when I got there. I found out quickly.
19: He's played 15 years in the NFL, and he has played at least 15 games in each of those seasons. And he only played 15 games in his rookie season, and then after that it was 16 all the way through until the last three seasons at 17 games. Point is, when you miss two games and you have 243 games under your belt, that's durability. That's a Hall of Fame like resume. He'll be under consideration.
20: He's got a Hall of Fame resume.
19: Yeah.
20: Not only that, you got to be almost superhuman to be able to play like that.
19: Makes
20: and not
19: you think
20: miss
19: like Julius
20: games.
19: Peppers.
20: Yes.
19: Because he's one of those kind of athletes you just look at in awe and you say, you understand why he has lasted as long as he has and been as good as he has.
18: And the other thing is, we talk about Dennis Allen guy. Obviously, he's a Dennis Allen guy, but Cam, he can move up and down the defensive line. He's a big boy. Like you, if you look at this guy, and I was wondering why I couldn't block this guy. This guy is—he's massive. He could play D tackle. He could play edge. I mean, he's a guy.
19: Plus,
18: that
19: you just want to get out in the routes.
18: Exactly.
19: That's exactly.
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20: Mullion Haw 104.3 The Score. We've got Clay Harbor with us, and that is about Ben Johnson.
19: Yeah, that was Robert Mays from the Athletic Football Show podcast talking about the coach of the Bears.
20: The reputation he had before he became a head coach was that one day he would be this great coach. We know that he understands that. We know how bright the guy is. What, Clay, as you look at year two, it feels like Caleb already has learned to do the spectacular at the greatest moments when it's needed most. Now you wonder, how will he improve sort of the normal? How will he take the simple and make that better while maintaining the spectacular for the moments where you need it?
18: Caleb Williams is already one of the best post-snap quarterbacks in the NFL. If he could become top 10 pre-snap quarterback in the NFL, then I think, I mean, the sky's the limit. And I think it already is a limit, because just physical talent and ability, talking about the throwing on the run, the escapability, the arm strength, everything he's got is better than most of the guys in the NFL. If he gets good at looking at the pre-snap coverages, knowing, okay, this is going to be single high, or I'm taking the Z out here. This is too high. Okay, I'm going to try to attack the seam on this one. Just the singles and doubles and not the home runs. And I know a lot of these national guys, we're getting their top three, the top five. They see the fourth quarter comebacks and they see the splash and the highlight plays. A lot of them don't watch the full game like us every week, where we see the first three quarters and say, why couldn't you play like the fourth quarter of the whole game? So I think the second year is so much better for a young quarterback, because you're not coming in here trying to figure out a system. You're not coming in here learning completely new motions, completely new shifts, completely new formations, new verbiage, new language. Me and Molly were talking about languages here because we both love to travel in Europe. You're learning a new language every time a new coach, offensive coordinator comes in.
19: That's true.
18: And even if you travel to a place, you're running the same system, everything's named different. So now when you're coming into OTAs, you're not trying to learn all that. You're not trying to learn the basic math.
19: You're mastering it.
18: You're mastering it. You're going into your MBA instead of your undergrad year. You're getting so much better at figuring out what the defense is doing, what they're trying to do to you because you're not so focused on making sure you're in the right spot, calling the right play.
19: So when you see things like we talked about earlier this week, Colin Coward ranked Caleb Williams third on his list of top quarterbacks because his criteria was production, durability, and career momentum. And he was just behind Josh Allen, Patrick Mahomes, and then Caleb Williams. Is that more, in your opinion, because of Caleb Williams and his special talent, or is that because of he's playing for a coach that knows how to get the most out of a quarterback and call plays that will accentuate his talent?
18: I think it's a blend. And I know we talked about, you guys talked about Ben Johnson heading in here. And I did a little bit of research last night. I was just, let me look at some of the numbers Ben Johnson had. Let's go back, because we knew that Ben Johnson, the question wasn't whether he was an offensive mind. It was whether he had the right demeanor, the right attitude to be a head coach. We know he does. He's a guy that is going to command respect. Let's go, his first year with the Lions, he was third in total yards. And NFL rank, and then he was fifth in points. His second year in the Lions, 2003, third in yards, fifth in points. His last year, 2024, first in yards, first in points. Guess what his pass to run ratio was? People think he's a mastermind throwing 50-50. Then he comes to the Bears. Last year, he was sixth in total yards, ninth in points, third in rushing the football, 10th in passing, 47-53% running to passing. When Caleb's with this guy, that is an analytical offensive genius. Let's not forget, this guy knows how to set up plays, too. Right. He's running the football right. as much as he is passing the football. Not a lot of coaches do that. He is going to... You remember last year what we're talking about? Can Caleb run the play-action pass?
20: Right.
18: Can he turn his back to a defense?
20: Hadn't been at center.
18: Hadn't been under center. Yeah. Can't run play-action. He's one of the best play-action passers. He's one of the best at under center because Ben Johnson knows how to put him in those situations, was a college quarterback himself, knows how to coach that, and knows what to look for in these young quarterbacks. So, yes, David, I think it's a blend. Mm. Obviously, Caleb's talent, but Ben Johnson putting each player in the best position to do the best they can.
20: How will the change in the wide receiver room impact what they want to get done, what they can get done? Like, listen, they'll run more three tight end sets. They will use those guys in a great way. But the one thing you say about DJ Moore, again, it's durability. That guy was always there. That guy would take massive hits, but he didn't miss time. And I don't know what to make about Roma Dunze, a very highly drafted player who hopefully catches everything thrown near him. That's what you got to be able to do. Hopefully they've got guys that are durable and they'll be able to do things with their receiving core that we have yet to see.
18: Okay, yeah, they're going to miss DJ, but from week 9 to the end of the season, how many yards a game did DJ Moore average? Just yards.
19: From week 9?
18: Week 9 on.
19: I would say 65.
18: 31. Wow. 31 yards. That's the production they're losing. Let's go from week 9 to week 18 with Colson Loveland. 47 catches, 597 yards, 6 touchdowns. The second most receiving yards among any NFL tight end besides Trey McBride. So I know you're saying when you look at the full season, DJ, but Colson Loveland became the number one option. I know he's a tight end, but he's a guy you can split out wide, you can put in the slot. I think he takes another step this year. This guy was 21. I'm going to tell you guys from experience, to learn just an offense, the motions, the shifts, where you're lining up, he's in the backfield, and to block these big 280-pound defensive ends as a tight end as a rookie, 21? That stuff's difficult, man. Took me 3 years to even be okay, just to get to be okay. Colson Loveland is going to take such a jump, and I know people are calling me a homer. I think he could be top three tight ends in the NFL all around because he blocks, he catches, he runs, and I think Luther Burden, he came on strong at the end of the season too. He was a bigger weapon than DJ was. So that's why I'm confident that the Bears aren't going to take a step back because of DJ Moore leaving.
19: It's amazing how thorough your research is when it involves tight end production.
18: Of course.
19: What is Cole Kmet's role in this offense?
18: I think it's the same as it was last year. And people are saying Cole Kmet's getting paid top 10 tight end. Like, why do you still have Cole Kmet? Cole Kmet in my opinion, is one of the best all-around tight ends in the league. And he fits Ben Johnson's style. Ben Johnson was never going to get rid of a guy who you can put one-on-one on a defensive end. David, I love to look at a PFF grade and to kind of get context matters. This tight end, say, throw out an Evan Engram. His blocking assignment is I'm sifting backside to cut off a defensive end. I'm arc releasing to a safety. Somebody looks at that and says, Evan Engram's a better blocker than Cole Kmet because Cole Kmet's grade's worse. Cole Kmet's trying to block one-on-one defensive ends.
19: Right.
18: You only put few tight ends to do that, and he's one of the few. Now you bring in Sam Roush, too. So Sam Roush, when I saw him like walking on the field, I remember thinking, I just go back to my playing days. I go, if I'm playing, I see this guy, big white guy, 6'7", 270 pounds. Like, this guy's going to be stiff as a board, Mully. He's not going to be able to run. And I'm sitting there watching rookie minicamp, and I'm out there. Oh, man, this guy's explosive. He can move. He can get in and out of breaks. He's got natural hands. At that point, I'd start getting a little nervous, saying, man, this guy can actually play. He's got some ability there. So I think these three tight ends, you saw how the Rams, how the Bears started shifting to these three tight end sets near the end of the season.
20: Yes.
18: I think you're going to see that a lot because the two-shell defense, when you look at what the defenses are doing with these two high safeties, makes it hard to throw over the top. But if you get three tight ends that can run, that can catch, that can pass and block, now you're going to have to start moving safeties into the box because you're not going to be able to stop the run when you got these three guys that are physical runners. What does Ben Johnson want to do? Run the ball and then pass off of that.
20: The rookie tight end, if he's as good a blocker as his body indicates he could be, as his past career indicates, he can help you a ton with your left tackle problem and with your running game. I mean, that you go to that kind of set and then you run the ball, you got extra offensive linemen on the field.
18: And he's an upgrade from Durham Smythe, because here's the deal. Durham Smythe was a decent blocker. Yeah, he could bring him in three tight end sets. This guy can run, too. He had a 38.5-inch vertical. He had a 10.6 broad jump. Oh. That's freakish. At 270 pounds, he ran a 4.69 40, so he can move, too. And him running, getting in and out of breaks, this isn't a guy you're going to be able to put linebackers on. So it's going to be a mismatch problem, because you already got Kmet, you already got Loveland, who are kind of the same type of player. I remember when he got drafted, I was watching the draft with David, and we're looking up some of the Todd McShay's player comp. And this is pre-draft, he said, his player comp. He goes, this guy looks exactly like Cole Kmet. And then when you watch the film, I go, I see it. This is Cole Kmet. And they both can run, they both can catch, they both can block. When you marry that with Colson Loveland, that's a dangerous group.
19: Before you go, when you see the Bears assistant coaches speaking later today, is there anyone that you're curious to hear from? I know you played for Press Taylor. You don't necessarily need to hear from him. He's done a nice job in his public aspect of the role. But now that we get to hear from the staff members, I wonder, who are you most curious about?
18: I would probably want to talk to Randall L. about his plan for getting Rome and Dunze to take the next step. Obviously, we talked about DJ, while Colson Loveland is a guy that could take this. Guess who else has to take a step? Rome and Dunze.
20: Yeah.
18: He was a top 10 wide receiver. Listen. Can we do something to make this guy play like a top 10 receiver? What are your expectations for Rome? And then Jim Dre, David, not just because we were drafted in the same draft class in 2010, the Bears tight end coach, not because he just drafted a Stanford tight end. He was a Stanford tight end himself.
19: No, nothing to do with those things.
18: Nothing to do with those things, but I'm curious to see how he sees all three of these guys fitting together. I just said my vision, them all doing the same thing, run, block, catch, and kind of curious to seeing how he sees Roush fitting in with Cole and Colston.
20: Quickly on Rome, can you just tell us why a guy that seemed to win every jump ball in college, why that aspect of it has not been there in the NFL?
18: It's strange because a lot of times, you know, say maybe this guy wasn't playing in big games. This guy was, he played the national championship game. He's playing big games, Big Ten. He's a Washington guy. So this guy was in high leverage moments, making big plays against good competition. So it's hard to say. I know last year he started off hot. And I will say this, Molly, we talked about this in the Big Pro Football Show. He did have an injury.
20: Yes.
18: I know the injury wasn't to his hands, but I was telling David a story about this OTAs where I had a heel bruise. And I remember I couldn't catch a cold. I mean, ball bouncing off my face mask, like stuff like that. And I'm like, dude, I can catch the football. What, I mean, it can't be my heel. my heel heals up. Go figure. And I get back for training camp, and I have one of the best camps of my life, and end up going into my third year with the Eagles, having a solid year. And I just remember looking back on that and being like, that heel did affect me. It wasn't something that you would think would affect you catching the football, but when you have these little bumps and bruises, when you're focused on something on your body, it does take away a little bit from your catching the football. And you know how it's just game of inches, man. So I think Rome coming back fully healthy, he's one of those guys that works hard. I think he does. I would bet on him to take a jump, but that would be what I would want to know from Randall L.
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0: 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Plan of attack for this morning is as follows. The pick six at six. Top six sports stories of the day will be debated. Bruce Levine, 7:25. Brad Biggs, 8 a.m. Steve Stone talking White Sox at 8:25. A trip around the NFL with Mike Florio. Pro Football Talk at 9. 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Local 130 Plumbers, get the job done right the very first time. Nine times. The Cubs have lost nine times in a row. The nine-game skid is the franchise's longest since a 10-game slide in 2022. The Cubs have dropped 13-15 overall. This is also the skipper, Craig Counsell's, longest losing streak as a manager at 9. Cubs were swept by the Astros at Wrigley. And then yesterday, right here on 104.3 The Score, they lost 2-1 in Pittsburgh to the Pirates. Henry Davis hit a go-ahead solo home run in the seventh inning. Michael Busch hit his sixth homer of the season. Ben Brown allowed one run, four hits over six innings with two walks and seven strikeouts. His ERA is now 2.01. 5:05 pregame tonight right here on 104.3 The Score, as it's game number two of a four-game set against the Pirates. And Jordan Wicks will be making his Cubs start tonight. Matthew Boyd also will throw a live BP as he looks to return to the Cubs starting rotation. The Cubs are now looking up at the Brewers in the standings, 3.5 games behind the first place team. White Sox, 27-26. They're back home. They beat the Twins Monday 3-1. Mune Murakami homered. So did Drew Romo and Anthony Kay. Pitched six innings, allowed one run, one walk, struck out five. Sox have won seven in a row against the Twins for the first time since an eight-game streak going back to 1995. Sean Burke starts tonight for the White Sox, who are now 3.5 behind the Guardians in the AL Central. Bears continuing OTAs, Halas Hall. Thunder, Spurs each at two games. Game five tonight in the Western Conference Finals. Meanwhile, last night, the Eastern Conference Finals saw a sweep as the Knicks sweep the Cavs out of the playoffs, 130-93. First trip to the NBA Finals since 1999 for the Knicks. Karl Anthony Towns leading the way, 19 points and 14 rebounds. Game one of the NBA Finals will be on Wednesday. That will be June the 3rd. The NHL's Conference Finals are also underway. Last night up in Montreal, the Hurricanes topped the Canadiens 3-2 in overtime to take a 2-1 lead. Meanwhile, out west, the Avs, the President Cup-winning Avs, are trailing the Knights from Las Vegas 3-0. Game four is tonight. No official news on the next head coach for your Bulls, but there is a short list of potential candidates, according to internet reports. We'll be getting into that potentially during the Mully and Haw show. And, of course, Mully and Haw have got you covered 5:30 until 10. They'll be broadcasting live from the Hyundai Score Studios, brought to you by your local Hyundai dealers. Their plan of attack, the pick six at 6, Bruce Levine, 7:25, Brad Biggs at 8, Steve Stone, 8:25, Mike Florio at 9. All those guests joining them on the Plumbers 911 hotline. If you have a plumbing emergency, all you got to do is call 1-833-PLUM-911, local 130 Plumbers. Get the job done right the very first time. Let's rewind and go out to Pittsburgh for the first of a four-game series between the Cubs and the Pirates. And we had Ben Brown throwing for the Cubs. And in the bottom of the third, the Pirates would get on the scoreboard first.
1: Could always swim. Here's a deep drive to center. Going back is Crow Armstrong near the center field fence. Leaping, it's over his head and bouncing away. Rounding third and heading home is Horwitz on a long double by Brandon Lau. And the Pirates lead 1-0. Pete Crow Armstrong went all the way back just to the left of dead center, made a valiant leaping try, missed it by inches. And then the left fielder Happ hustling over, backing up the play, had to retrieve the ball, and by the time he got it back in, a run had scored.
0: That's how it sounded right here, 104-3, The Score. Pat Hughes, the Hall of Famer, with the descriptions. Top of the fifth, Cubs looking to pull even.
2: High fly ball deep center. O'Neill Cruz looks up, and it's gone. Michael Busch puts the Cubs on the board, tying the game with a solo home run to straightaway center field. 1-1 Cubs and Pirates here in the fifth.
0: Zach Zaidman with the descriptions in the fifth inning right here. 104-3 the score. So the Cubs pull even in Pittsburgh. Moving into the bottom of the seventh, Pirates retake the lead.
1: With his 0-for-2, look out. Deep drive to left. This is going to be a home run. Henry Davis with a long home run to straightaway left. And the Pirates have taken a 2-1 lead. It looked like a breaking ball. And it was gone by plenty.
0: Gone by plenty. You hear the fireworks in the background. Pirates on top. 2-1 in the bottom of the seventh. Cubs looking to keep it close in the bottom of the seventh.
1: The runner goes to get a huge jump. And here's a drive into right center field. And a diving catch by Conforto. What a play by Michael Conforto. If he doesn't catch that one, another run would have scored for sure. Great play by Conforto. Ends the inning.
0: Excellent catch by Michael Conforto out in the outfield. So we move into the top of the ninth inning. Cubs trailing 2-1, looking to either force extra innings or at least get even.
1: The pitch, bouncing ball to second base, fielded by Lau, the throw to first, ball game over. And the Pirates win game one by a score of 2-1. The Cubs have lost 9 in a row. Pirates start to celebrate, and the Cubs road trip begins on a sour note, losing 2-1.
0: Sour indeed. Pat Hughes with the descriptions right here. 104-3 the score. 9 times. Cubs have 9 losses in a row. They're 29-25. The number 9, also the longest losing streak that Craig Counsell has had as a manager. Let's listen to his full post game yesterday.
3: Yeah, another really positive start from Ben, and finished 6 innings, which is impressive. Pitched great. I thought his stuff was great. I thought he was, continues mixing in more pitches, continues to be really good. Off speed breaking ball was really good today. He threw some really good breaking balls, and he gave us what we needed for sure. Certainly good enough to win.
4: Yeah, as the same sun flip side offensively, what did you see from the group?
3: Yeah, I mean, like, there wasn't much today. We didn't create scoring opportunities. And that's first. We got to create scoring opportunities. We didn't create any scoring opportunities. Certainly none to, like, get an inning started. Really, we created a bases loaded 2-out scoring opportunity. Miggy ended up bad with drew a walk, and then Dansby struck out, but that's the only opportunity we created, and that's just not enough, and that's not going to win you games.
5: I know it's on the players for the most part, but you've changed the lineup a couple times, kind of a couple days in a row. Are there any other buttons you can really push here to get
3: We got to play better. We got to swing the bats better. We got to pitch better. We need more guys, contributing to good stuff, and as coach and staff, we got to figure out a way to get the players there. We're offensively, we are equipped to be way more consistent than this and way better than this. And we need to show it.
4: Is there anything you're seeing particularly? I remember there was one point where it was about, maybe missing pitches, or is there anything you're seeing at bats?
3: Today, there's nothing. I guess we missed some pitches probably early in the game. Pitches to hit, pitches to do some stuff with. There's some guys that got pitched tough, but enough opportunities to do stuff. And that's about execution of when you get that pitch, you got to do something with it.
0: There he is, Craig Counsell, after the 2-1 loss for the Cubs on your Memorial Day Monday, and just piling on with how bad the Cubs are offensively. 35 for 184. That's a 190 average with runners in scoring position this month. That ranks 29th in MLB. They had only two chances with runners in scoring position yesterday in Pittsburgh. Game two of the four-game series is tonight right here on 104.3 The Score. Zach Sabin's pregame, 5:05. We'll also see Jordan Wicks throw. Perhaps some good news, Matthew Boyd throwing a live BP as he looks to return to the Cubs rotation. Now, let's hear from the guy who provided the only offense for the Cubs yesterday. That was Michael Busch trying to get his head around the fact that the Cubs have now lost nine straight.
6: Pretty extremes, but at the same time, no matter if it's going really well or going really bad, I think, showing up each and every day, trusting in our abilities and just understanding, the team that we have and the group that we have. So you don't try to, in my opinion, wrap your head around it too much. I think you try and flush however the day went and, get after it the next day.
0: Well, the next day is today, 5:05 pregame. Jordan Wicks throws against the Pirates, game number two of a four-game matchup against the battling Buccos. How about Ben Brown? He pitched well enough for the Cubs to win this game, kept him in the game overall. Here's his thoughts on his performance.
7: Yeah, no, able to use all four and threw some good pitches. They had some good at-bats. The top of the order is tricky. It's just the lefties are good. Lau's seeing the ball really well. So, yeah, they're a good team. I felt like I threw the ball pretty well, and defense made some great plays, so things are good.
0: Yeah, things were good from his standpoint, but the offense still continuing to struggle. Ben Brown on the team's nine-game losing skid.
7: The guys are working really hard. We're just not winning baseball games, and that doesn't take away from how talented this group is and the characters in this room that are just pushing each other, and, we all love each other, and it's just the reality of baseball is it can really be tough, and not to discredit how good the other pitchers are too. The guys are throwing the ball really well with the Chicago Cubs. People play really hard games against us, and just the reality is that we're just not, not winning, but it doesn't mean that we're not playing really well and playing hard baseball, and pitchers are throwing the ball well. Hitters are putting together good at-bats, and, just baseball.
0: Well, it's just baseball. Sounds like the skipper, Ben Brown, there when he says it's just baseball. Cubs, again, losers of nine in a row. How about Ryan Sweeney, analyst for the Marquee Sports Network? Let's check out his thoughts on their postgame live program.
8: Well, we talked about in the pregame how they've been struggling with runners in scoring position, but they've gotten the opportunities. Well, yep. Today it was kind of the flip side of that. They didn't get the opportunities. They were 0 for 2 with runners in scoring position. And over these last 15 games, 130 batting average with runners in scoring position.
9: You can't
8: do that. Hasn't been great. I mean, you just see up and down the lineup. And it seemed like today and throughout this 15-game stretch where they get guys in scoring position, but a lot of times it comes with two outs, and then they're not able to muster up that hit to get guys in. So you get runners on second, third, you got two outs, and then somebody hits a weak ground ball or strikes out. So it's just overall, it's frustrating right now. I mean, the positives were Bush home run and then the Moises Ballesteros being able to go out there and get two knocks today. But you saw, you give these guys that are getting a break for the day, and then they come in and got a pinch hit. And so unfortunately, none of them were able to come through, but you had back-to-back-to-back pinch hitters to end the game.
0: Back-to-back-to-back pinch hitters to end the game. One of those was Nico Horner, who got the day off in Pittsburgh on Memorial Day. Likely that he will be back in the lineup tonight, 5:05 pregame right here on 104.3 The Score. Jordan Wicks will be throwing. Matthew Boyd also has a live BP scheduled as he looks to return to the Cubs rotation. If you just woke up, well, hey, it's a back-to-work Tuesday, May the 26th. It's the Mully and Haw pregame show. 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Bruce Levine, 7:25. Brad Biggs at 8. Steve Stone, 8:25. Mike Florio. Some NFL talk at 9. And all the guests join us on the Plumbers 911 hotline. 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
11: They arrived in Germany under a cloud. Cacciapoli, the match fixing scandal, had just broken in Italy, threatening to demote Juventus and disgrace the league. Several squad members faced charges back home. Coach Marcello Lippi turned isolation into fuel. Italy played pragmatically, ruthlessly. Goalkeeper Gianluigi Buffon conceded just two goals all tournament. One penalty, one own goal. They beat Germany in the semifinal at extra time. Fabio Grosso curling home a beauty in the final minute. Then France in Berlin. Penalties. Grosso again. The last kick. Trezeguet missed. Italy's fourth world championship. The squad lifted the trophy and dedicated it to the country, to the league, to the friends back home waiting for verdict.
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0: Morning, Chicago. Welcome to a back-to-work Tuesday on the Mully and Haw pregame show. Mully and Haw right around the corner, 5:30 until 10. 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The Pick 6 at 6, Bruce Levine, 7:25. Brad Biggs at 8, Steve Stone, 8:25. Mike Florio, trip around the NFL at 9. They all join Mully and Haw on the Plumbers 911 hotline. If you've got a plumbing emergency, you simply call 1-833-PLUM-911. Local 130 Plumbers get the job done right the very first time. Cubs have lost 9 in a row. They look to avoid a 10th straight loss tonight right here on 104.3 The Score. 5:05 pregame against the Pirates. Jordan Wicks will be throwing. The Cubs are 3.5 behind the Brewers for the top spot in the National League Central. Meanwhile, the White Sox back home taking on the Twins. And this one was a almost a sellout over on the south side. Lots of fans showing up on the holiday weekend. And Mune Murakami even things up in the bottom of the first.
1: Murakami sends this one deep in the air to right field. Back it goes! Get out! Murakami goes deep here in the first, and we are tied. His 18th home run of the season, ending a 7-game drought.
0: Thanks to CHSN for the use of that audio. Then in the bottom of the second, the White Sox would take a 2-run lead.
2: In that last inning, not to mention the great contact that he has.
1: Wait a minute, back it goes in right field, and it's gone! Drew Romo now leaves the yard. A 2-run shot, and the Sox take their first lead of the ballgame here in the second. Fifth home run of the season for Drew Romo, who has found the power since getting called up.
0: Again, our thanks to CHSN for the use of that audio. 3 runs, more than enough for Anthony Kay, who pitched 6, allowed 1 run, 1 walk, striking out 5, and the White Sox beat the Twins on Memorial Day afternoon.
1: 0-2. Popped up. Colson Montgomery, he is calling for it. This Memorial Day, the White Sox come back home to Chicago and get a 3-1 win to start this series.
0: Starting the series with that 3-1 win, and the Sox have won 7 in a row against the Twins for the first time since an 8-game winning streak back in 1995. Sean Burke goes tonight for the Sox, who are 3.5 games behind the Guardians for the top spot in the AL Central. Eastern Conference Finals on the NBA saw the Knicks sweep the Cavs 130-93. First trip to the NBA Finals for the Knicks since 1999. Game 1 of the NBA Finals is Wednesday, June the 3rd. On the west side of things, we've got Game 5 tonight. Thunder Spurs even at 2 games apiece. And last night in the Eastern Conference Finals of hockey, the Hurricanes topped the Canadiens 3-2 in overtime to take a 2-1 lead. Meanwhile, the Knights can end the Avs season tonight. They're up 3-0 on the President Cup winning Avs. It's 5:30 on a back-to-work Tuesday. It's time for Mully and Haw right now. 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
3: Yeah, we're done.
9: Wake up! Mike Mulligan, David Haw.
0: Which Chicago baseball team, the Cubs or the White Sox, is more likely to be in first place by next Monday?
4: Yeah, come Monday, you would hope it would be the Cubs. I just because the Sox are still fighting to stay at 500 and have yet to graduate to leading their division?
3: So I would say neither.
1: 0-2. Popped up. Colson Montgomery, he is calling for it. Ball game. On this Memorial Day, the White Sox come back home to Chicago and get a 3-1 win to start this series.
5: The pitch, bouncing ball to second base. Fielded by Lau, the throw to first. Ball game over. And the Pirates win game one by a score of 2-1. The Cubs have lost 9 in a row. The Pirates start to celebrate. And the Cubs road trip begins on a sour note, losing 2-1.
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0: You're not allowed to, you know, think about where you are in the standings until Memorial Day. That's so old school. It's like black and white television.
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4: Mully and Haw, 104.3 The Score. Hey, we can look at the standings. And I don't know if you noticed, David, but in honor of that, wearing the white pants, buddy.
3: Good morning, Mully. Happy Tuesday.
4: Broke out my ice cream selling uniform.
3: That is great. I will have a double scoop of vanilla, please.
4: You got it.
3: Yes, thank you very much. White pants on the Tuesday after Memorial Day. We are off and running.
4: I figure we can look at the MLB standings. What the hell?
3: I'm in short sleeves. That's the best I could do. Yes, we can look at the standings. Here's the problem, though.
4: You don't want
3: to. Now that you can look at the standings, you don't want to if you're a Cub fan. You want to look away as long as possible. The outcomes, boy, they are, okay, it's early, so the outcomes don't really matter. The standings do. Standings matter. And now that we can look at them, we can see the Cubs in third place, 3.5 games out. Here's the remarkable thing, Mully. As we sit here on this morning, getting ready to attack the week, the work week, back to work Tuesday, the Cubs and the White Sox are the same distance out of first place.
4: Right.
3: As we look at those standings, 3.5 games, both of them.
4: That's right.
3: So how did you think that was good? If you had said that at the beginning of
4: the season. I blame
3: Dustin.
4: It's Dustin, clearly. It's his fault. I don't think there's a shadow of a doubt. You can start looking at lineups. You can start blaming people for not hitting. But the guy that is the master of the Malecki is Dustin Rhodes.
3: I don't know. When did he put it on?
4: I believe it was after the White Sox won that series against the Cubs. He said, he's during a break, he said to me, talk to me about the White Sox when they win 30. Until they win 30, I don't want to hear another word about them.
3: Okay.
4: And the Cubs have been stuck on 29 since then.
3: Well, I think that...
4: That's what he did.
3: I think that's fine if you want to point in that direction. I'm looking more toward the bullpen, the
4: starting
3: offense,
4: pitching?
3: The manager.
4: What about the starting pitching?
3: Well, that's probably the most acceptable excuse in terms of having a reasonable alibi because they have been injured often. They have been injured...
4: Four-fifths?
3: Frequently.
4: Out?
3: Yes. They have now gone into tonight's game relying on Jordan Wicks, the forgotten one. The forgotten lefty will now try to take the mound at PNC Park and stop the bleeding. So starting pitching to me, while it may explain a lot of what's happened and how many things have gone wrong, is not at the top of the list of complaints.
4: It's on the list, though.
3: Yeah, it is. No doubt about
4: there
3: it.
4: There are complaints everywhere.
3: All that's on the list are complaints. There's nothing to feel good about. There really is not. So there's one thing to feel good about, I'm being told?
0: Yes, one thing.
3: Dustin Rhodes back in the saddle.
4: He ran off briefly.
3: Okay. What is the one thing that there's to feel good about?
0: Craig Counsell is actually trying to shake some things up. You know, since we've been last on the air,
4: yeah,
0: which is basically Thursday morning, last time we did this all together, PCA is now leading off.
3: How's that going?
0: It's going okay.
3: Would you like credit for creativity? This is what a manager should be doing when you're in the midst of a
0: no doubt
3: season-defining losing streak.
0: The very first game when we were calling for this,
3: yeah,
0: it almost felt like not only am I not going to do anything,
3: okay,
0: I'm not going to do anything because all of us meaning Cubs fans, Cubs analysts, Cubdom will not tell me what to do. And then they lost again. And then he said, okay, I'm going to change things up. And he's given guys a day off. You know, he basically benched Ian Happ for, what, two games, right? He benched Ian Happ, just sat him down. They brought up two guys from the minor leagues. They brought up their number two prospect. One guy's getting at bats, one guy's not.
4: One guy, you right? Bring him up, play him.
3: Well, that to me is, again, we're back at the situation. There are other examples of this. You wonder if the manager and the front office are in alignment on who should be here and who should be at Iowa.
0: Another great question. Yes.
3: And if you bring up somebody with the expectation that he will contribute and play, and Kevin Alcantara was hitting the cover off the baseball in AAA, feasting on minor league pitching, then he comes to a team that is starving for offense, and he watches?
4: It doesn't make an ounce of
3: sense. Whose decision is that?
4: Apparently it wasn't Craig's.
3: Well, either bring him up to hit for you or leave him at Iowa to continue to amass statistics that makes him more attractive to other teams that you're going to make a trade with at some point in time when you deal him. But don't bring him up to give him the best seat the money can buy. He can buy a ticket for that.
0: Yeah, I thought yesterday you could have tried to have started him in right field and had Conforto on the bench.
3: Conforto is one of those guys that Craig Council really likes.
0: Oh, he likes him a lot.
3: Left field, right field, DH, wherever. He's, well, in fairness, he is one of the few guys that might be not wanting to forget everything that's happened this season so far. Other than that.
0: The other one that was really interesting, and Molly and I were talking about this a little bit earlier, was the three consecutive pinch hitters, because you are, right, Molly, so desperate.
4: Yeah,
0: right?
4: That's the word.
0: Desperation.
4: Yes.
0: And then the idea that you gave Nico Horner a day off because he supposedly needs a mental reset, but then you asked him to come up in the top of the ninth in a one-run game. Was he prepared? You know, mentally, was he ready to go? I'm not. It's nothing against him.
3: I don't have a problem with that, though.
0: I don't either. But I guess my point is, if you're gonna have him bat,
3: yeah,
0: then why not get four bats out of him?
3: Because I think you needed to shake up the lineup. So now you're saying that it was good that they shook up the lineup and tried different things. I think you have to stick with that. So when you are in the ninth inning and you have one stinking run, and you need offense. You've got to a lefty there. Then you go to the guys who have yet to swing the bat.
4: Thus far in the month of May, just the month of May, where this has turned the wrong way, the Cubs are 35-184. That is a 190 average with runners in scoring position this month. Just the month of May, they are 35-184. That is 29th in Major League Baseball. That's the answer to all of our questions.
3: During this nine-game losing streak.
6: It is. That's it. Yeah.
3: You're staring at 10. Nine-game losing streak. They're outscored 53-24. All the numbers are ugly.
4: But, I mean, the other thing is they played Houston. They played a Houston team that we called almost a hand-picked opponent.
3: They had the worst ERA in baseball.
4: The worst ERA in baseball. And they came in here and they beat them three straight.
3: They sent their rookies to Starbucks to get coffee for everybody. Yeah. And then they mocked the whole Wrigley Field experience.
4: How was that mocking it? That's part of their
3: They mocked the tradition. Idea that it would be intimidating. They mocked the notion that the Cubs were the best home team in baseball. They just mocked them, period. They mocked them. I'm tired of this stuff.
4: They earned the mockery.
3: I tell you what, if you're a Cub fan, you know, if I didn't have to talk 4.5 hours today about the Cubs, I would have a vow of silence. I would not speak until they won. And then who wants to talk about the Cubs stinking?
4: All I'm telling you is be careful about that vow. The way things go.
3: I know.
4: The trend is your friend right now.
3: It's just so disheartening.
4: It's very disheartening.
3: Because this is a team that Right now, they are chronic underachievers.
4: Longest losing streak of Craig's career.
3: I'm aware.
4: Of Craig's career.
3: I know. Does that go back to Notre Dame?
4: I don't know. I would imagine so. I think as a manager.
3: Yeah, as a manager, okay. Yeah, never did that in Milwaukee.
4: Never.
3: Certainly never in two seasons with the Cubs. This is the longest Cub losing streak since 2022. Did they lose 10 in a row? Is that right? The guy who was manager of that team is on the back page of the Sun-Times this morning. David Ross. You see? Wow. Gordon Eads tracked him down. David Ross making the rounds. Good to hear from Grandpa Rossi. Bad timing.
4: Well.
3: For Cub fans. Oh, I remember him. Is he busy?
4: Yeah.
3: Can he fill out today's lineup card?
4: Wow.
3: No. I think you're just frustrated. To the point where yesterday, of all the things that happened, you just expected something bad to happen. And they removed Ben Brown.
4: Yeah.
3: After six.
4: Ben Brown was good.
3: But most of us are like, well, okay, great. Now, Ben Brown has been better than good, right? He has been terrific.
4: Ben Brown is the best starting pitcher right now on their staff. And that's not a compliment. It's kind of damning with faint praise.
3: Yes.
4: But he's been real good.
3: And he was again yesterday.
4: Yes, he was.
3: So he leaves and it's a tie game and you have hope and all the things. And he's taken out of the game and he pitches 83 pitches. So you feel like, all right. But then you're like, Three batters into Trenton Thornton's outing, he gave up a home run. Game over.
4: Game over.
3: 2-1 Pirates. So
4: is it fair under these circumstances to
3: second guess that decision? Like
4: what does that guy hit? The guy who hit the home run? This is not a guy known for hitting home runs, not a guy known for his batting average. He's not a great player to be the guy that beat you. But you felt like when that home run came in the, what was that? That was the bottom of the seventh. It was like, oh, how are they ever going to get a run?
3: Well, I think that was the feeling, and I'm sure that was a feeling that permeated the dugout. How will we get a run?
4: Oh, my gosh.
3: How will they score again? And Henry Davis was the catcher.
4: Henry Davis bats what? I mean, it's like it's next to nothing. That's the guy that hit the game-winning home run?
3: Oh, you mean the guy hitting 144?
4: 144!
3: Okay. 144 got a little pop in his bat, though. He has four homers this year.
4: Don't challenge him.
3: A whopping four homers. Trent Thornton didn't want to challenge him.
4: Don't go at him.
3: Game-winning home run.
4: What were you thinking?
3: Is it too much? And maybe this is one of those questions you ask in the midst of a nine-game losing streak when you're questioning every decision the manager makes and you like throw caution to the wind. Would it have been crazy to bring out Ben Brown for the seventh inning after 83 pitches? Would it have been too much to ask him to go one more? One more, Ben. Well, let's get to 100. We'll stop at 100.
4: It felt like they were stretching him to get six, didn't it? I mean, he's been going four-inning stints, and then, he's getting, this is working, and you feel good about it, and he kind of had done enough. Again, they can't get a hit with a runner in scoring position. They only had two opportunities yesterday, but it went by the wayside, of course.
3: Only two?
4: They only had two runners in scoring position chances.
3: Well, that's where we are. PCA leading off hitting .223. OPS of .674. That's the solution, Dustin?
0: Well, it's better than just staying the course, is my point. He did
3: lead Bushy off. Lead Michael Bush off again. All these lineup configurations, just moving things around. At least Moises Ballesteros had two hits yesterday.
0: He had two hits. Bregman had two hits. Bregman, though, just has absolutely no slug. Right? There's no slug in him at all.
3: What happened to his power? Power outage. He needs to bring it. And I'm still looking at this box score, and they have six measly hits. And no home runs, except for Michael Bush. Okay, Michael Bush homered.
4: Yeah.
3: But the guy with all the homers and all the extra bases in AAA watching from the bench.
4: It doesn't make an ounce of sense. That's a guy that could help you, right? Wasn't that the – didn't you believe when they brought him up that it wasn't just that they were
3: I was surprised they brought him up because of that.
4: But I thought
3: they were
4: like,
3: not going to bring him up just to sit him.
4: No, I thought they brought him up
3: to play. Who's going down? Who's hurt? Because these are outfield positions that are blocked. You're not going to sit Ian Happ for more than a couple of days and give him a mental reset.
0: Well, then I thought Happ was going to have like a calf or something. You know what I mean? Like that's what I thought was
3: like
0: going
3: on. Like Matt Shaw? Did he get injured?
0: I thought that was, I mean.
3: Is he really injured?
0: I thought of you immediately. Like, wow. Matt Shaw got sent down.
3: But he's injured, right?
0: Supposedly. I mean,
3: okay.
0: I mean, like Ian Happ had a calf that I just made up. But, yeah, okay.
3: They're right now in the midst of a crisis. And they are still...
4: Well, I mean, here's the crisis. What's going well? What's going well? I mean, the bullpen's a disaster. The starting pitching is, as you say, they have an excuse. They're beaten to hell. Okay? They just... They're down four starting pitchers. And then most of all, they can't seem to hit with anyone in scoring position. They can't score runs. So I think that's almost like the bingo card is full.
3: It is. And now you start to wonder how you get out of this. The best argument for the Cubs is the one nobody wants to hear. It's a long season.
4: It's only May. It's May.
3: It's 162 of these.
4: It's just May.
3: And from... You know, ardent fans to the dugout, to announcers, okay, to analysts. It's only May. I get it. It's not a football mentality. We can't take a football mentality to a baseball season. Okay. But after nine straight losses, you're entitled to a little angst and anger and anxiety and all the A's. You don't have to apologize for being ticked off about the Cubs. It's May 26th. They haven't won in 11 days.
4: I can't believe we haven't yet talked about the Riku game. I mean,
3: okay, I'm sorry.
4: There's happy news in the world.
3: There is happy news,
4: and there's one of the happiest guys out there, and Riku Nishida, who had his debut for the White Sox yesterday. He had seven putouts in, wait for it, right field.
3: That was a team
4: right field
3: record for a debut.
4: Can you believe that?
3: I couldn't believe he was playing right field. He's a second baseman.
4: Well, they're all second basemen, David. Basement. Relax. Everyone's got an infielder. He threw a guy out. He showed a cannon in right field. He threw a guy out at home.
3: They dared him to...
4: That was one of the putouts.
3: They dared him to beat them with his arm, and he did.
4: He threw out of his shoe.
3: He threw a strike to Drew Romo, who applied the tag... And all of a sudden, like, who are these guys? Oh, yeah, that was a great play for the Charlotte Knights. Wait, the White Sox? These are two guys who may know each other from the minor leagues, but only that.
4: Where did he come from? He went 2 years a junior. He's born in Japan.
3: Yes.
4: He played 2 years at a junior college, mm-hmm, went to Oregon, and the White Sox drafted him in the 11th round. And he is just this unbelievable. They love him. Everywhere he's ever played, he helps teams win. He's got speed. He's a little fella. He's only 5'6".
3: He's Japanese Antonacci.
4: 140 pounds, soaking wet.
3: Yeah.
4: He's Japanese Antonacci.
3: And he's a guy that is a perfect fit in that clubhouse, in that profile. The White Sox profile of players are guys who come up.
4: Huge energy guy.
3: Do a little bit of everything. Huge energy. Great charisma. Fits in that clubhouse full of frat guys.
4: He got nothing but applause yesterday.
3: And did you see him shotgunning the beers in the postgame?
4: That was so awesome.
3: I mean, he's something else.
4: Love that guy.
3: And he also, I think he has a rapport with Murakami.
4: Oh, He said Murakami was like a dad.
3: Yes.
4: Murakami's one year older than him.
3: And he said that.
4: Thanks, Dad.
3: Yeah, thanks, Dad. And he described Murakami as like, well, you'd be a star too if you had hit 55
4: that
3: home
4: was
3: runs.
4: The best exclamation when you're 22.
3: When you're 22.
4: If you hit why is he so confident? He hit 56 homers when he was 22. Oh,
3: come on, man.
4: It's a great answer.
3: And then what did Mooney do? The first
4: boom goes
3: the first
4: dynamite.
3: At bat back in Chicago.
4: That's right.
3: Comfortable back in that ballpark where the ball tends to fly when you get to summer.
4: He went shooting past a certain Yankee slugger.
3: He did shooting
4: AL lead.
3: Well, yeah, 18
4: and home runs.
3: Yeah, now he's
4: 18.
3: He leads Aaron Judge. Thank 18
4: you.
3: To 17.
4: Thank you.
3: I was more impressed over the weekend with Mooney's opposite field double that cleared the bases.
4: I agree.
3: Because he went oppo. He didn't hit the ball out of the ballpark. He did exactly what he needed to do, given that at bat.
4: That was
3: White
4: part
3: Sox
4: of
3: benefited.
4: That nine-run inning, I believe. And that was the inning where you mentioned Sam Antonacci was hit by a pitch.
3: Again.
4: Twice.
3: Again.
4: Twice in one inning.
3: Yes, that was history.
4: That's unbelievable.
3: That's history. He definitely will take one for the team, or two if necessary.
4: Yeah, he makes you wince. He must be like a human bruise.
3: He makes you wince, but then he makes you win.
4: Oh, he's
3: because
4: helping
3: you win. He's a winning mentality. The Sox right now are one of the more entertaining teams to watch, one of the more surprising teams in baseball. And certainly here we are, it's a tale of two baseball cities. There's the north side and the south side.
4: Oh, no. We're not going crazy about anything, but they're above 500.
3: You
4: could
3: go crazy.
4: They beat the Twins again. Let me tell you something.
3: They're in second place all alone.
4: Beat the Twins for a living. I don't like the Twins. I still don't like them. The White Sox beat the Twins, and that makes me smile.
3: It should make you smile. I mean, there's a lot to smile about these days if you're a Sox fan.
4: Sweep them.
3: Because Davis Martin wasn't great. Still got it done.
4: Getting it done.
3: And they have Sean Burke on the mound tonight, back at the rate.
4: That's right.
3: Against those dreaded Twins.
4: And the Cubs have broken the glass, right? They're in case of emergency, break the glass. They've done it. And they'll have a...
3: They got an emergency.
4: They got an emergency.
3: Jordan Wicks pitching tonight.
4: Jordan Wicks.
3: He is back.
4: Dustin, can you pick him out of a lineup?
3: In the ballpark where he made his major league debut.
4: That's right.
3: PNC Park. And he could be... He could be a big help because they need pitching. They need hitting. They need everything.
4: They need it all.
3: Ordinarily, I'd say, well, you know what? Joe Ryan's pitching against the White Sox. That's very interesting because you could keep an eye on him. He might be in the trade market, and the Cubs may need him. I don't know if they're going to be in it.
4: Wow, look at you.
3: No, I know. They will be in it. That's exaggeration.
4: Yeah, that's...
3: They will be. But I don't look at Joe Ryan and saying, well, you know what? That's what they need. They need hitters. They need offense more than they need anything right now. I think the Cubs do. Because of the numbers that you rattled off, because of what you see when you watch the Cubs flail at another fastball and miss, they just can't hit.
4: Keyword rattled.
3: You did rattle them off. You rattled off the stats like you've been studying.
4: God forbid.
3: I got these numbers.
4: Here's one for you.
3: Here's another one for you, Cub fan.
4: The numbers are not your friend. All right, we've got the pick six. We're going to pick it all apart. We'll get right to it next. It is Mully and Haw, 104.3 The Score.
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11: Any idea how in the name of Abner Doubleday have the Cubs managed to lose 9 straight games, including a home sweep against the lowly Astros over the weekend and the first in Pittsburgh by a 2-1 margin yesterday? We know they're decimated by injury, starting pitching and bullpen issues, but can you please explain their morbid offense? When does this end?
13: Yeah, it's a moribund offense. There's no shadow of a doubt about that. And I hope it ends today. I mean, it should have ended already. There's really nothing. Well, there's the one real positive, which is Craig tried different things. But
14: No. We've
13: erased that.
14: We are not letting that be positive.
13: Okay.
14: I'm sorry.
13: No.
14: Dustin can, I'm sorry.
13: It is the most bizarre roller coaster season of

0: absolute extremes that you're going to see. It's hard to believe the team that went 20-3. It is hard to believe since last we were here. We talked about how the 15-game home winning streak had turned ugly against Milwaukee, but boy, you know, thank God the worst pitching staff by ERA in baseball was coming in, and the Cubs get back in the saddle again. And now, not only do they get swept by Houston, they lose the first game in Pittsburgh. I mean, there's not a lot of things going positively right now. There's not a lot of things that they're. We're down to like real basic stuff, like, you know, get bat on ball. Like, I mean, they are really, really struggling, and they're struggling worse in the big moments. And you just gotta hope that they somehow get back to the other extreme. I don't know what to think about it. It is beyond human comprehension that a team with two 10-game winning streaks could be staring down a potential 10-game losing streak today. Doesn't make an ounce of sense.
1: They're staring it down. It's staring back at them.
0: It is a menacing, distinct possibility. They've lost 9 straight games. And you say, well, surely this is it. Surely it ends now. I don't know. Don't call me Shirley.
2: It's a head scratcher. You're trying to figure it out. It could get to 10 today. When does it? They're not going to get swept in Pittsburgh. They are not. They are not going to get swept in Pittsburgh. Does it end tonight? Obviously, you can tune in to 104.3 The Score, starting at 5:05 for Zach's pregame, and find out. I think tonight's lineup might look more like the quote-unquote everyday lineup. I think he might be back. I don't expect PCA to lead off. I think, David, it might be your guy, Michael Bush, or Nico Horner will be back in that spot. I wonder, because Ballesteros had 2 hits yesterday, if he gets elevated a little bit, even higher in the lineup. We'll have to wait and see. But yeah, everybody's going in the wrong direction at the same time. That's what's odd. And it's not like the weather's been super hot, so the weather hasn't beaten them down. They shouldn't be. But this is for the 162, it's a marathon, not a sprint group of fans. That's where we're at right now. If you believe in that, then this is just... I heard Anthony Rizzo on ITC without David this weekend, who was celebrating his birthday with a bucket of spinning chicken. It's a long stretch, and you gotta it's day in, day out, and these things ups and downs. It's part of the 162. Okay, then for right now, as a Cubs fan who wants to see them do better, I'm gonna have to get in the lane of it's just part of the 162. But when will everybody be on the same page? Is it 10? Is it 11? Is it 12? God forbid it gets that far.
3: No, can't get to double digits.
2: But I'm saying at that point now we're past Memorial Day. Are we finally there where we can look at the standings?
0: Oh yeah.
3: Yes, you have to look at the standings. You have to face reality. Staring you right back at you. It's like you're not that good this year. And I thought that they were. And I thought that they could be. I'm not convinced they won't be. But it isn't happening now. And this is so frustrating to watch. Day in, day out, striking out, bat on your shoulder, Alex Bregman. That was last week, I guess. Who's it this week? Everybody. You can't pick the right leadoff man. You bring up one of your hottest hitters at AAA and you give him the best seat in the house. Might as well, if you're going to do that, let him enjoy the ballpark from the front row of PNC Park and have a beverage and a Permonte sandwich. I mean, come on. What's Kelvin Alcantara doing there unless he's just enjoying Pittsburgh? He could do that as a fan. Give him a bat. Let him hit. Nobody else is. By the way, while we're ranting about everything about the Cubs, who gave Pedro Ramirez number 75? Whose idea was that? You bring up one of your hotter prospects and you give him, don't you have a better jersey number? Number 75? He looks like a spring training game in Arizona. And then on the backfields, split squad. If this is your prospect, give him a number worth selling. Everything is wrong. Even the marketing guys are having a bad week, a bad month. Mayday, mayday. Jeez, the month can't end soon enough. This road trip can't end soon enough. This losing streak can't end soon enough. Don't call me Shirley. They win today. Because if it gets to 10, here's the only thing, Dustin. Okay, stop rolling your eyes. I'm almost done.
2: I shut them on purpose so you can't see me.
3: Okay.
2: Rolling.
3: This, there's only one little thing you can get out of this. There's one other team in Major League Baseball history since the beginning of Abner Doubleday. Nice mockery in the question, by the way.
0: What's mockery?
3: Nice mockery.
0: How is that mockery?
3: The only other team that had multiple 10-game win streaks and a 9-game losing streak were the 2017 Los Angeles Dodgers, and they won the pennant.
0: Oh, boy, here we go.
4: I asked, you know, the question to counsel yesterday.
2: That's Bruce Levine. He'll join Mully and Haw at 7:25. This is Craig Counsell's longest losing streak as a skipper. 9. It's his third season. Cub fans are booing. Questions are coming. How safe is Craig's job? Are there any jobs in jeopardy if this losing continues?
3: Oh, wow. Wow. We're there.
0: Wow. Holy cow.
3: Let the record show.
0: Yeah.
3: It was May 26th.
0: Okay.
3: Before we started wondering.
0: When did we claim he was hitting all the right buttons? Just how quickly has this happened?
3: I did say that less than a month ago. I think after or in the midst of the second 10-game win streak.
0: Now that is mockery. Okay?
3: I know. Thank you. I recognize mockery when I know it, when I see it, when I hear it.
0: When I write
3: it. And I can feel it. So I deserve being mocked because I thought this was a special season when they were winning 10 games in a row and in the midst of a 20-3 stretch. And I guess it does teach you a valuable lesson that we'll probably forget next year if the same thing happens again, but not to get too carried away too soon in a major league season because it is a long season. I'm trying to remember that now. It's a long season, but I do find Craig Counsell in the midst of this losing streak, just going to be honest, as a Cub fan outweighing maybe my Cub analyst role, but it's frustrating to hear him after games because I do not hear somebody that is offering solutions. I just don't hear him sounding much different. I know his greatest strength is that temperament. So I want to remember that. But right now it's coming across not as a weakness necessarily, but as a flaw, because I do maintain that while you don't have to maybe be the rah-rah guy, as some people interpreted what I was saying last week, I do think that some visible, if not frustration, accountability wouldn't be the worst thing in the world. And maybe we're starting to see that a little bit with lineup decisions and shaking things up. I don't think he's in jeopardy. I don't think that the Cubs would eat any of his $8 million a year contract that's left. And by the way, we're in the middle of that. Not even halfway through.
0: Not even halfway there.
3: Jed Hoyer's as secure as any executive in town. I do think that we may be looking at, if this continues, a shakeup of the roster. But no, Craig Counsell's safe.
2: Yeah, there's no shot that Craig is going to get fired. That's not going to happen, at least not in this baseball season. But yesterday, and David, you're right, 99 times out of 100, Craig takes the high road, won't throw anybody. But yesterday was about as frustrated as we've heard him.
3: Mm-hmm.
2: We got to play better. We got to swing the bats better. We got to pitch better. We got to coach better. We got to figure out ways to get players there. Offensively, we're equipped to be much more consistent than this. That's about as derogatory. He's pointing a finger at everybody. You can't fight. I mean, when you, David, when you say, like, something with the roster, like what could they potentially
3: trade?
2: Do? Make a trade.
3: Make a trade.
2: But aren't you trading then from the lowest? Your lowest.
3: Yes.
2: Well, and you're okay with that?
3: Desperate times call for desperate measures.
2: All right. And then we have. I guess we're there. We are you at might, desperate times.
3: You might be a clubhouse or a team in need of a shakeup.
2: Do you need two hitting coaches?
3: T teams fire hitting coaches, and we laugh and we roll our eyes and we're like, well, it's not their fault. Well, you know what? It's not their fault.
2: It's not their fault. But
3: I'd rather see him make a trade than fire a hitting coach.
2: All right. I mean, something's got something. You're right. Something has to be done.
0: Yeah. You know, I read this question and laughed aloud because I can't remember the woman's name. I think it was Kim, was the publicist for Terrell Owens, who declared he has 25 million reasons to live. Craig Counsell has at least 20 million reasons to keep managing. I don't think anyone is going to pull the plug on his managerial career with the Cubs. And I'm not sure it's his fault. He is trying to do some things. I think it's weird that they brought a guy up from the minor leagues that was hitting everything, and they're not playing him. I wonder if that is because they don't want to lose the possibility of him helping them in some other way, whether it's with a pitching trade as time goes on or whatever. Listen, this is a desperate situation. It is really ugly. They got to get back to the most basic stuff. I don't want Craig Counsell fired. I don't want the hitting coach fired. I think that this has to do with some of the players not living up to the contracts that were signed. And when you have that big a payroll and you have this kind of a 9-game skid, guess what? You don't have to be the Mets for everybody to go nuts and start yelling about money and people not living up to their money. And speaking of the Mets, didn't they go out and hire the guy from the Brewers, and the Brewers are still managing to win the way they win?
3: It wasn't John
0: but
3: Stearns.
0: But all the money David in the world, Stearns. All
3: wasn't
0: the money
3: David
0: in the
3: Stearns.
0: World doesn't,
3: yep.
0: Doesn't just turn everything around, apparently.
3: No.
0: But that's where you start looking. And I think that if I was going to start benching some people, I would start with the payroll.
5: The most asked question should be...
2: Well, we're going to ask Steve Stone a couple of questions at 8:25 this morning. How good was it to see Mune Murakami ending a 7-game drought and hit his 18th home run of the season, good for the most in the AL, ahead of Aaron Judge? How great is it to see their final West Coast road trip? In the rearview mirror, that West Coast road trip.
0: I just hate the Sox going out west because it becomes difficult to stay up and watch those games. And then you hear kind of the bad news, and then you got to go look up what happened. I thought in both those series, they had a good chance to win the series, and they ended up winning one game in both those trips. So I'm glad it's over. I'm glad they're back on a more normal time clock that works for me. And I thought it was outstanding to see Mooney get back on the home run kick. It was just fun to see. It's always fun when he homers. It's a great sign. And really enjoyed seeing that happen and getting the kind of vibe back. Especially you come back home, you got a full crowd out there for Memorial Day. Just fantastic. And they're a show worth watching. So really enjoyed yesterday's game. And I was toggling back and forth, and I was watching a lot of the Cubs game, but I didn't miss much of the Sox game. And it's great. I really like that. It's really fun when your team is over 500 and can beat the lousy, rotten Twins.
2: Yeah, I mean, they have been really taking care of the Twins, which is good. Again, we've talked about it many times. We'll continue to keep winning games in that American League Central. That's got to be the focus. I get the angst of the West Coast road trip. They all count the same, but
0: yep.
2: In the division, that's your path to the postseason, potentially, is that division.
0: They don't play the Guardians until, like, the end of June. Mm-hmm. I mean, it's like a long time from now, but keep... Every division game, as you say, Dustin, it's like winning two.
2: Right. So that's really cool. And Murakami, you know, Mooney, like, he delivered again. beautiful day yesterday in town. You know, you couldn't have asked for a better weather on a Memorial Day. And they got 30,000 plus over at the rate. And he delivers a home run, and everybody had a great afternoon over there.
3: 30,114 people went to the Sox game on Memorial Day. It was the best barbecue in town. It was the best picnic. It was the best gathering. It was so much fun for those people because they saw the White Sox not only win, but play with the kind of enthusiasm that is becoming their trademark. This is a young, fun bunch of overachievers. A bunch of guys who were just going out there with nothing to lose and playing like it, and who were proving each one something different about themselves. Because you look at yesterday, it was Riku Nishida. Now, if the White Sox were going to bring up a outfielder from Charlotte to make immediate impact, I would not have guessed him. I would have thought it was Braden Montgomery. But here comes Riku. And he makes history, most putouts by Sox in their debut ever. He's wearing number 51 in honor of Ichiro. Now there's a number that makes sense. You say Butkus, I say Ichiro, whatever. We're paying homage to somebody. And he is definitely a guy that is worthy of it yesterday, as of yesterday. He also might be the Murakami whisperer. He might be the guy that
0: good to have a friend.
3: Apparently, he has a past with him, so that's relevant. I don't want to diminish his skills at all, but I do think that's a bonus. Bringing up somebody that makes Mune more comfortable, when you have your superstar more comfortable, that's a good thing for a baseball team. Right now, it's a good time to be a Sox fan. It's a good time to be a White Sox player, or a manager, or a general manager, or all the things. I'd love to be Justin Ishbia right now, because you are buying low, and this is a team I would want stock in right now. Because when you look at what they're capable of, David Sandlin's coming up, a fine young arm from AAA. He's the next guy who's going to help. Steve Stone, can't wait to talk to Stoney, because he is consistent with this. There's talent coming in waves.
0: Yes.
3: And this is part of the second wave, if you want to call it that. I'm not sure what number we're on, but it's another wave of talent. And it's part of it's Riku, part of it's Sandlin, maybe Braden Montgomery, maybe Hagen Smith. But the Sox are a young, talented bunch, and they are as far out of first place as the Cubs right now when we finally can look at the standings in white pants.
6: You know, we're going to get started here pretty soon, so I'll open up with questions.
2: Since we last met, the Bulls added the Heat assistant Chris Quinn to the list of head coaching candidates. Why do you think this keeps going on as we get closer to June? Where do you think this stands, and what's next for the Bulls?
3: Well, I don't think that they're in any rush, apparently. And that's good, but tell me if I'm wrong, and you guys will, I'm sure, tell me if you do think I'm wrong. This seems like they're waiting for the playoffs to end, or somebody who might be involved in the playoffs before they make a move would suggest that both Sean Sweeney and Dave Bliss are at the top of the list, or they want to be able to eliminate them if they have other guys ahead of them. So the list, according to Brett Siegel, NBA, this is somebody who we're going to see a lot of short lists. But the ones we're going to consider today and speculate about include Chris Quinn, the Heat assistant under Spoelstra, former Notre Dame basketball player, well-respected around the league. Mike Inouye from the Timberwolves, we've talked about him.
0: Yes.
3: Sean Sweeney and Dave Bliss, still involved in the playoffs. And Tiago Splitter from Portland, who got to the playoffs, but he's the interim guy because he took over for Chauncey Billups, correct?
0: Yes.
3: So those are the five. I think they want somebody that's going to be young, first-time head coach, grow with the team, have a lot of young talent, and understand the task at hand. Waiting tells me they're waiting for somebody who's still employed and still in the playoffs. Wait and see. The other rumor over the weekend, did you see them? It's all speculation right now, where they're looking and they've talked to the Wizards about the number one overall pick.
0: Yeah, that's pretty wild.
3: Goodness sakes.
0: Yeah.
3: Now we're talking.
0: Yeah.
2: That will kind of get your heart racing if you're a Chicago sports fan, Bulls fan. I think it's Sean Sweeney, but I think you've got to have some other names. I don't know what the rules are. Maybe we could get Casey on, or maybe you guys know. You know, in the NFL, we really find out about the rules as far as, you know, officially being allowed to talk to coaches who are involved in the postseason. And is there something similar to that in the NBA? Obviously, there's back channels and there's agents and there's texting and all that kind of stuff. But as far as, like, you know, bringing a guy into town. So, like, yesterday, as an example, was a day off for the Western Conference Finals. So is there any chance, right, that the Bulls jumped on, you know, Air Reinsdorf and went over, you know, and talked to this guy? You know, I doubt he would have come here, but were they allowed to go there and sit down? Were they even allowed to Zoom?
0: The reports are that the interviewing process is ongoing.
2: It's ongoing. So there is no, like, rule against that then. Okay. I think it's smart to be engaged with guys that are coaching teams in the postseason. I think that matters. A couple of these guys are on the younger side of things. I think that matters and helps at this stage. The front office is basically set. These are the guys that are going to make the pick. You know, the coaches are going to have a ton of say in the pick based on where he's coming in at. The new vice president, president of basketball operations, is making his first, like, flag in this. You know, the pick is more important, I believe, than the coach in the NBA. This pick, this top four pick,
3: yeah,
2: is more important than who he picks to coach this top four pick.
3: Agree.
0: Yeah, I mean, listen, here's the thing I'll say about this. I love this list. If this is the legitimate five names that they're choosing from, they're spoiled for choice. They've got too many great choices.
3: You can defend all of them.
0: That's what I'm saying. I love this list. When I saw this, it made me feel like, well, they got some guys here that know what they're looking at. They know what they're doing, and they're going to make the right call. And you love the group of people that they're talking to. And it made me feel like things are really going well. And, you know, I love the aggressiveness. There's a rumor out there that they're trying to move up from 15. There's a rumor that they're trying to move up from 4. Let's go. Be as aggressive as you can be. Get whomever you identify and get one of these five guys, and you won't hear me complain about it. It seems like they got whoever's in charge has the right list. Right? They're going after the right guys. It's
3: so
0: very
3: it seems,
0: encouraging.
3: Yes.
0: Very encouraging.
3: Very encouraging.
0: All right. We will be right back. We're in the midst of the pick six. It's Mully and Haw, 104.3, The Score.
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2: That's the voice of Mike Florio talking Bears, talking NFL with Mully and Haw at 9. What are your hopes for Jordan Wicks? He will start tonight. We know 4/5 of the starting rotation is currently down, but is Wicks even ready as he's barely coming back from the IL stint himself? How long will he go, and most importantly, can he win with that much anticipated run support?
0: Wow. No, he can't win without run support. So score some runs for the guy. But he can win the game. you know, Pittsburgh's a good team. They're probably better than they've been in a while, but they're not a perfect team. They won 2-1. I mean, this is not – you score a couple runs for the guy, and he needs to limit the damage. I think if he can go 4 2/3, it's probably all you could really hope for, 4-5 innings. It'd be great if he could do that, and if he could hold Pittsburgh to, I don't know, a run, should be able to win. I don't think he needs to shut them out, and I don't know that he can. But, I mean, this is, they've broken the glass. This is a case of emergency. We're seeing what's going on. You know, they came into the season, and you kind of felt like they had a lot of pitching, but unfortunately, Cade Horton gone like immediately. And you know, look at Matthew Boyd. I know you're hoping he's coming back. You're hoping Justin Steele's coming back. But I don't know how much you can hope with people that have injury history. And that's just the reality of it. So Cabrera out right now because of a blister. He should be back. But Edward Cabrera's got to be better. He was good to start the year. He had a couple good starts, but he's been kind of mediocre. And now you know, Colin Ray has been Colin Ray-like. Tyon's been awful. Shota, suddenly,
1: oh, gone. What happened to Shota?
0: Entirely the wrong way.
1: What's going on there?
0: That is not good at all. So here you are. You break the glass, and you bring a guy up, and Jordan Wicks we haven't seen in a while, and hopefully, like I said, 4-5 innings, kind of control the amount of runs allowed, and that's a good start for him.
2: Well, it's about time. I've been a Jordan Wicks fan for a while. I always goof around and say, why do the Cubs hate Jordan Wicks? He has had some injury issues, no doubt about that. I believe he also did well in Pittsburgh. I feel like they set this up properly, even though maybe they didn't. I'm giving them a little too much credit, but he did well in a start in Pittsburgh. I think he had his debut there. They need him to be good, and you know, Mully, I think, you know, 4 2/3 sounds probably about right, because I think they just need to be careful because they're so low on starters. He should be able to go that far. He's been throwing baseballs. They've just been slow to bring him up. You know, that's the thing with him. But to the point where the question, you have to scratch your head, you know, where's the run support coming from? You can't win a game 2-0. You can't win a game when you have one hit and it's not a home run. It's as much as Jordan Wicks needs to keep them in the game.
1: Mm-hmm.
2: The offense needs to do something.
1: Who's catching tonight? Does he have a personal catcher?
2: No, there's nobody on the
1: Cubs. How about Ballesteros?
2: No shot.
1: Why not?
2: No shot.
1: Okay, maybe
2: because
1: not.
2: Because defense is way too important.
1: All right. I'm just asking because you need to, if offense is your answer to the Jordan Wicks question.
2: Right. You could be right, and I could be drinking Malort on Friday, okay? But I would be shocked. I mean, Ballesteros is going to be in the lineup because he's had two hits consecutively, I believe. But I would be shocked if he catches. But nobody on the Cubs is in a position where. Here's what I wouldn't understand: if you caught Ballesteros and had Carson Kelly be the DH, Carson Kelly had the day off. You know, that wouldn't work, right? If you got one of those guys in, if one of your catchers is, he should catch. Don't have him DH and have.
0: If you don't win this game. Then you got J-Mo following that game.
1: Yeah.
0: Then you got Paul Skeens against Colin Ray.
1: No, thank you. I don't like that matchup.
0: I don't like any of these matchups.
1: Any of those realities.
2: I believe Skeens has now lost 2 in a row.
1: Okay. That's even the worst. Well, that's worse news.
2: I'm looking for something.
1: He's not going 3 in a row. And you need tonight. And I only ask that because the Pirates are counting with a right-hander, Braxton Ashcraft. So you want to get as many lefties in the lineup for Jordan Wicks, the left-hander. So maybe you play Ballesteros. I don't think you catch him, not with the first time pitcher. No, maybe not. But he needs to be DH. Conforto will find his way in the lineup. Maybe Ramirez and good old number 75, switch hitter. Maybe he plays second. And Nico plays short. Give Dansby Swanson another night off. You're going to have to start doing that until they start producing. I know that Craig Counsell may cringe, especially when the rookie booted the ground ball. And you thought, oh my gosh, what's going on here? But you need to look at these things differently when you're in the midst of a nine-game losing streak. Now, Jordan Wicks, this could be a big shot in the arm for the Cubs rotation. He did make his debut 2023 against the Pirates. He retired 15 straight in that game after a little shaky start. It's a good frame of reference. It's a good reference point for his memory, his confidence, his nerves. He'll be rattled. He'll be anxious, all those things. But I think he can control it. He's been ignored. He's been cast aside. He's been neglected, all those things. Yeah, he's a forgotten one. But Chicago needs a clutch performance from a Jordan. Let's see if he could pull one off.
20: Well, you guys were holding it in, weren't you? The question about the Chicago Bears. Here we are.
2: Mayor J.B. Pritzker. It's May 26th, 5 days left in the Illinois legislative session. Political intrigue continues to surround the Bears Stadium project. With Mayor Johnson, distractions, the latest saying the Pope wants the Bears to play in Chicago. To the Indiana governor posturing, what do you predict happens this week?
1: That's a very good question. It's a very pressing question. Here we are on Back to Work Tuesday, and there's 5 days left of work with the Illinois legislature. Will there be an extra session? Will there be overtime? Will there be all the things that we don't really know if you're not immersed in the day-to-day politics of Springfield? But you do wonder, big picture, is this going to get done in the next 5 days? Here's the other question that was asked before, well, it had to be Thursday now, going back, and I didn't really have a good answer, but it did make me think over at times throughout the weekend. How possible is it that they just get to the end and they're not done haggling the details yet? What do the Bears do then? If they put a soft deadline.
0: See you next session.
1: Is it? Really?
0: No, I'm saying that's what you believe.
1: You can't do that. Well, you can, but you're really dilly-dallying. It's just really bad use of time. And also, you've got an offer on the table. As Governor Braun reminded everybody in the last several days, Indiana's waiting. He still thinks the odds are in their favor. I'm not sure that's true. I think we have a resolution to this. But I think it goes down to the wire.
2: I hope it's over with, but I don't think it is. And do we know that you can build in Indiana? Do we know yet the soil is okay to build upon?
0: Governor Slagheap said that it was.
2: Just like, you know, the report up in Arlington Heights is that they don't have a proper traffic impact report, right? That's still right.
1: That's on the Bears.
2: Right. That's on the Bears.
1: That's on the Bears.
2: If it gets to the point that nothing happens over the next 5 days, and Mully, I think, how did you phrase it? We wait till next, you know, see you next session, right? Something along those lines. You know, we kind of have.
0: They can't wait again, can they?
2: Well, this is where I'm going with. If it doesn't get done. We joked around, you know, something's got to happen with the Cubs. How safe is Craig Counsell's job? You know, how safe is Kevin Warren's job? I'm just saying, you talk about, like, using Nashville as an example. And I know Chicago and Nashville are very different. But they were a year behind the Bears in even starting these discussions. And they've already been awarded a Super Bowl.
1: Mm-hmm.
2: It's embarrassing. And I just wonder if he has misplayed this, and if it does get to, you know, no shovels in the ground, no cranes in the air, could the Bears be looking for a new guy, to lead this process because it's been bungled?
0: Well, I mean, I appreciate the kind of humor that is put in this question, but I honestly believe that that Mayor Johnson is irrelevant. What he says the Pope wants is irrelevant. It's like calling the Pope soft on crime.
1: Oh, it's totally ridiculous.
0: It's like saying the
1: it's
0: Pope
1: a ridiculous diversion and distraction.
0: The Pope wants Iran to have a nuclear weapon. It's just the absurdity. The Pope wants the Bears in Chicago. Like, what? What? What? I mean, could there be a more irrelevant statement than that? It's just bizarre to me. But and really, that's when you start questioning Kevin Warren and whether he can get it done. You start asking, what was he doing messing around with the mayor for all that time? Why did he get so distracted by that? And that answers where the kind of time frame went. Now that they have two places where they're ready to go, the governor has been pretty insistent that they will get some legislature done out of this session, and he is pushing to have it happen. I think if the Illinois legislature comes up with nothing and they can't have an agreement, then I think they're inviting the Bears to go to Indiana. They are just inviting them. Go ahead and take that deal.
1: Police escort.
0: And it might not be the ideal or what the Bears want, but I would not blame them if they then went there. I wouldn't feel the same way about it if they couldn't get anything done in Illinois and they went to Indiana because of the time frame and how long this is going on. I don't expect them to wait another session, but I do expect the legislature to get a bill passed.
1: Respond to the deadline.
0: That's it. That's how people often operate. They do respond to deadlines. And we're on one. We'll be right back. We've got the extra point. Next, it is Mully and Haw, 104.3 The Score.
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2: There are months to go before the start of training camp, but nonetheless, both Jalen Johnson, Kyler Gordon missing from organized team activities. Johnson recently got married, but Gordon has an unspecific soft tissue injury. How are the Bears going to coach their way out of this?
1: Well, that comment is going to come back and be used against Dennis Allen and everybody else until they prove otherwise. It's funny because they are relying on coaching to take that next step. As for these specific situations, honestly, the Jalen Johnson one, I don't really mind. I don't really care. I don't want to be have a double standard, but he is a Pro Bowl caliber cornerback when healthy. As long as he's healthy, I don't really mind him missing and not being the guy that is volunteering for voluntary workouts. He's proven that he can show up and play at a high level. He's a cornerback. See that guy? Guard him. Take him out of the game. I know it's wildly inconsistent, but I also think you have different rules for different guys. Kyler Gordon, on the other hand, oh my gosh, this is something you do not want to see. You do not want to see Kyler Gordon in the training room in May at OTAs. A guy who has a history of being injured, just started a new, basically, NFL calendar, injured or banged up. Soft tissue. Okay, that's not good. So I'm more concerned about Kyler Gordon than Jalen Johnson.
2: But Kyler Gordon's there, to be fair.
1: Yeah.
2: Like I'm saying, he's at the facility, he's in the meetings, he's watching the tape. You know, listen, does Jalen want to be any form of a leader at all? Why did you have to get married? You know the calendar. These are not voluntary. It's just another excuse. Like, oh, I got married. Oh, I want to see my. Everybody on that team has a wife or a girlfriend or a mom or a dad or a son or a daughter or a niece or a nephew they want to spend more time with. But this is not the week or 2 weeks to do it, or bring them here while you're doing it, because you're not there all damn day.
0: Yeah, I think it's real easy to look at this and start commenting on it like that. Listen, the reality is that for both these guys, you know, what does Jalen Johnson's contract look like? You're running out of time to prove the impact that you're being paid to make, both of them. And I think that Kyler Gordon, this is really not good. If he's got another soft tissue injury, or if it's one of the same, we don't know how connected these are. I'll tell you what, you know who really doesn't like this? You know who in his heart is probably chewing on his spleen right now? That is the head coach. That is Ben Johnson, given his competitiveness and the way that he approaches things. I'm guaranteeing you that this does not sit well with him. What did he say at the end of the year? He said something like, it was just really difficult because I didn't get to know the player. That means the guy was not available and wasn't around. They don't want people that they don't get to know.
1: That tells you a lot about the player. You get to know him, but you don't like what you know.
0: Exactly right. So I think that you can, you know, and by the way, when we talk about Kevin Warren, he's not getting fired because he's the guy that hired Ben Johnson. I'm not sure you'd have wound up with Ben Johnson, as obvious a candidate as that was. But that's what we should concentrate on with the Bears, is that this head coach and this quarterback, what they're going to do, and they're not going to be able to coach their way out of it on defense. That is nonsense. There was a lot of talk on Thursday from different assistants, and you heard some guys doing mea culpas and talking about this stuff. Let me tell you something. You've got to have players in order to win. And if the head coach can get that offense as good as you believe it's going to be, as good as the quarterback can be, then I think they're going to have a successful season. But it's super weird that they did not address the pass rush at all.
1: Yeah,
0: there's no way around that. And I don't personally buy the idea that you can coach a guy out of injuries. So I don't. And you're right. That line's going to last a really long time because you need players, period, end of story.
1: Mm-hmm.
0: And hopefully these two guys need to be at their best to see that defense at its best.
1: They do, and Jalen Johnson is more likely to be at his best than Kyler Gordon, regardless of where he spends May.
0: And I'm not arguing about that, but I just don't want him training on his own the entire offseason and having something else go awry. All right, we've got a ton to get to. 312-644-6767. Do you have a solution? Are you in a panic? Tell us, Cub fans, how are you feeling in the midst of this awful 9-game
1: losing
0: streak?
1: If you can come up with the words to describe it.
0: If you have them. If you can break through your constant weeping to discuss how it comes over you in waves. Mully and Haw, it is Chicago Sports Radio 6-7 Score.
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5: The pitch, bouncing ball to second base. Fielded by Lau, the throw to first. Ball game over. And the Pirates win game one by a score of 2-1. The Cubs have lost 9 in a row. The Pirates start to celebrate. And the Cubs road trip begins on a sour note, losing 2-1.
6: Mully and Haw, 104-3 the score. The road trip began on a sour note. Well, certainly the homestand ended on a really sour note.
7: They had a 15-game home winning streak.
6: Yes.
7: And then they lost every game of the homestand. So how does that happen?
6: Well, the Brewers are pretty good.
7: Yeah, okay.
6: But explain to me how Houston solved its season.
7: I don't know, because Houston came in with the league-leading ERA, the highest in Major League Baseball.
6: Yeah.
7: And they pitched like the team that threw a combined no-hitter last night.
6: Yeah.
7: See that?
6: Well, I saw they did that last night.
7: The Cubs warmed them up. The Cubs turned their season around.
6: That's it.
7: Yeah. They made the Houston Astro fans want to look at the standings again at Memorial Day. And now that we can look at the standings, nobody wants to. Unless you're a White Sox fan. And if you are, let us know how good this past week has been, Sox fans.
6: The Sox are a game over 500. Okay.
7: Yeah, yeah.
6: I look at it like, hey, not only are they a game over 500, but what is today, May 26th? It's the 26th of May. That's a lot better than the first week of April. I mean, they've come back from a terrible start to the season. They keep adding more to their group, and they haven't even gotten to the
7: White Sox have played
6: Montgomery portion of the program.
7: Like a team that deserves your interest.
6: Oh, they do.
7: The Cubs have played like a team that deserves your scorn.
6: Well, I think the Cubs played like a team that demanded your interest and had your interest. It's just,
7: I'm definitely a prisoner of the moment here. I'm not looking at this big picture.
6: Well, that's what
7: my
6: I'm
7: picture
6: looking at
7: is like this tiny little screen that you're looking at. If compare it from a big, movie screen, that's the big picture. The big picture of the season, all right, fine. They still are in it. There's a lot more movie left to play or a lot more season left to go. But right now, when I'm just staring at my phone, all I see is L.
6: And really, what really stinks about it is the advantage that they have now squandered. They are still 4 games over 500. But they were really in a good place. And the idea that now they've lost 9 in a row, that is a lot of games for you to lose at once. And it erased your standing in the division and the feeling of kind of

0: invulnerability that you had, like the Cubs. There's no more talk of how one or two moves could get you there and get you into the, it's now like
1: maybe not.
0: They're going to need a series of improvements.
1: I'd like to see a couple moves, though.
0: I mean, I think we're headed in that direction. I understand it's not the time, and that they're out there and they're making calls and doing what they can do, but it is really, I think the worst part of this is you feel like they came into the season without a hell of a lot in the minor leagues, in the pitching area specifically. And they've tapped into everything, and it's like they're out of pitching. Don't you feel that way, that they've just run out of pitching?
1: Well, the injuries have given their starting pitching concerns an alibi or a reason. You understand what's going on with the starting rotation.
0: But if you want to question that alibi, okay, you would ask, you know, you didn't think the injury history would come into play?
1: But you asked a question. So when you're looking at the reasons for the Cubs being where they are, the starting pitching situation is understandable given the fact that four of the guys that you thought you would have by June 1st, four-fifths of your rotation are unavailable. Edward Cabrera being the latest to go on the DL, IL. Then you have, obviously, we know what Cade Horton happened to him, and we know about Justin Steele and his setback, and everyone remembers Matthew Boyd playing with his kids and tearing his meniscus. So these are the four guys that you don't have to count on. As a result, Ben Brown, come here from the bullpen. You're in our starting rotation. Colin Ray, come in the bullpen from the bullpen. You're in our starting rotation. Javi Assad, go get stretched out at Iowa because you're going to be part of our rotation. All those guys were bullpen pieces. And when you have those guys in the bullpen, you're a much better bullpen than having to rely on Trent Thornton, who got here 5 minutes ago, to give up a homer after you pulled Ben Brown from his starting assignment.
0: To a 140 hitter.
1: To a 141 hitter.
0: He was 139 going into the game.
1: So everything is exacerbated by the fact that you don't have the core of starting pitching. Your rotation, the strength of your team, arguably, is not whole. So it compromises your bullpen. And then, oh, by the way, everything is compromised and affected by the fact that you've got a lot of dead bats in the lineup.
0: You got a lot of dead bats.
1: Dead bats.
0: Yep, there's no way around that.
1: Nobody's hitting. Nobody's threatening. Nobody's intimidating any opposing pitcher. And now you've got Paul Skenes waiting to just get back on track. So you better win today.
0: Skenes on a downslide, though, Dustin's pointed out.
1: I have no idea how he has lost two in a row, but I suspect it had something to do with run support. He may not. The Cubs do actually handle Paul Skenes fairly well relative to the rest of the league, but I don't have any expectation that they will this week.
0: WBC.
1: Another one? Another World Baseball Classic casualty.
0: Throw them all on that one.
1: Yeah, I understand that. So
0: loaded up.
1: You got to win today with Jordan Wicks on the mound, and you've got to win tomorrow because I feel like you got to leave Pittsburgh now with a split.
0: Yes.
1: And if you don't,
0: you're desperate for a win, but you really appreciate a split. And I can't believe we're in a point now where that's the expectation.
1: The best argument the Cubs have, or the best answer anybody has to counter this kind of Cubby angst or the concerns or the crisis, however you want to describe what's going on right now, the concern in the voice.
0: There's a little
1: panic. Maybe panic.
0: There's panic.
1: All right, panic is, well, it's a long season. There are 162 of these. Thank you, Craig Counsell. But it's okay to feel a sense of urgency or maybe even create one. Managers can do that. They can create a sense of urgency. Maybe the best ones don't, and the best thing about Craig Counsell is he's steady as she goes, and I know the monotone voice is always very comforting after wins and losses, and he's never going to get too up or too down. That's why he makes $8 million a year, and he's also a very smart baseball guy. But sometimes, you shake it up. They did shake up the lineup. Give him credit for that. I don't know if it worked.
0: Yeah, I think that the problem, as much as we're obsessing with bullpen / runners in scoring position, those are real problems. But they came into this season down a pitcher. They were short of pitchers. They were short
1: Justin
0: of starter.
1: Steele?
0: They were short of starter.
1: But they addressed that. They knew they were going to be.
0: But they put too much faith in the idea that Horton had gotten past his injury history and was fine and ready to go.
1: But I also understand that.
0: Well, the problem with that is that they were standing by that idea based on what was his unavailability at the end of the year. Whether you like that or don't like it, they stood by it while they were trying to preserve him and limit it and just build up innings, and then he wasn't available at the end of the year. They probably needed to be more aware of that. I'm just being honest.
1: That's your opinion, and I respect that.
0: The other thing is Matthew Boyd.
1: How do you explain that?
0: Well, he's had an injury history.
1: Yeah.
0: And that last year was the one year he was healthy, and look how great he was. And now he's been on two different stints.
1: Yeah, the first stint was troubling because of the WBC. The second one was one of those cubby occurrences I don't know that you can anticipate. I also think this. I believed coming into the season, and still believe this, the Cubs offseason went according to plan and the way you want your team to approach the offseason. They spent money, Alex Bregman. They were aggressive getting a pitcher, Edward Cabrera. They were smart in the way they put this team together, so I thought. And maybe this will still be it will withstand the test of 162 games. But the way that they have gotten to this point where they're 3.5 games out on May 26th, when we finally can look at the standings and they seem to have, you know, to resonate with us, is that I don't know if it's the misjudging Horton. I don't know. I think it's the players they're counting on to come through have stopped coming through. And that is something that falls on the shoulders of the manager, even if that's unfair, because is it his fault Ian Happ is such a triple outcome guy?
0: No, it's not his fault. The fault lies in the idea that, you know, not only have you run out of pitchers, but you never had anyone in Iowa. You didn't have guys in the system that were ready to graduate to the major leagues. For whatever reason, it's an area where you didn't really build up enough in the minor leagues to cover you for whatever length of time you have pitching woes. So, I mean... I'm probably being way harsh on Horton in particular, but I was worried about him just because of his history, just because of the amount of pitches and all that stuff that was a concern and him not being available. And what happened last year? They ran out of starting pitching. And what's going on right now? They've run out of starting pitching.
1: Yeah, they have.
0: Regardless of what they did in the offseason or how they thought they had solved some of these problems, They are going into a trade deadline this year the same way that they were last year, which is you got to get a starting pitcher and you probably need bullpen help. That was exactly where they were a year ago, and it hasn't improved.
1: But I think that – are you saying that it's not – I came into the season like a lot of people saying they had addressed some of their biggest needs. Like they spent the money on Bregman at the time. I don't think that you were that concerned that it was a 5-year commitment to somebody who might be overpaid by the end of the deal.
0: They went to the well one time too many.
1: Terms of what?
0: In terms of Jameson Taillon, in terms of Matthew Boyd, in terms of some of the bullpen people.
1: I think the bullpen is a valid concern or criticism.
0: Shota, that seemed like it was a decent solution.
1: Told you.
0: Yeah. No, you did.
1: I'm saying that facetiously.
0: No.
1: Because when he was on
0: top. Look at what happened at the end of last year.
1: He's a fifth starter.
0: Look at what happened at the end of the year, and look what's going on right now.
1: He's a fifth starter.
0: Similar.
1: This is what you expected almost, his inconsistency. You could absorb it. You could withstand it if you were getting the kind of efficiency, excellence at the top of the rotation. But right now, the Cubs have a bunch of middle of the rotation starters.
0: Right now,
1: they don't have an ace.
0: The best player in the rotation is Ben Brown.
1: Yes, accidentally.
0: And he wasn't even the first guy that you moved into your rotation. Colin Ray was the first guy.
1: Colin Ray was a guy that, in a perfect world, when you design your roster and you look at it, well, he is your swing guy. He is your spot starter. He is your bulk inning guy in today's modern baseball. Right now, he is your second starter.
0: So, but is he back next year?
1: I don't know. I'm not even worried about next year.
0: But I'm making a point.
1: Probably not.
0: Okay, is J-Mo back next year?
1: Probably not.
0: Is Shota back next year?
1: Probably not.
0: Is Matthew Boyd back next year?
1: No.
0: Okay, so when you talk about needing
1: Are you trying to ruin my morning?
0: No, I'm saying you could take next year's money and invest it in this year's trade market and get a couple of big-time starters.
1: Now we're talking.
0: This is what I'm saying.
1: I think that this Cub team...
0: Pay it forward.
1: We were talking about jumping the market for a starting pitcher. At this stage, 9 losses into this historic losing streak, I believe that you have to be aggressive in jumping the market and whatever deal shakes up your clubhouse or shakes up your team. Starting pitcher or deal an outfielder that may... not want to be dealt and talk him into it or deal somebody. I don't know who it is. I don't know what you do. But this is why Jed Hoyer, I think, probably is more concerned than he sounded last week on the station, because it did sound very it's got to be a concern that this lineup is not functioning at the level it's paid to function.
0: It's only May.
1: I know it's only May.
0: No, that is kind of the tagline that they've used.
1: I get it, Craig.
0: Yeah.
1: This is not Craig Tober. It's not Craig Tember. We're in May. But by the end of the month, you're like, Mayday, Mayday.
0: Yeah, no, you're definitely
1: It's a distress signal because I'm distressed, if you can't tell.
0: Yeah, you are very distressed.
1: I'm sorry.
0: But we're trying to identify what the main problem is.
1: It's a lovely weekend, and now I'm ruined.
0: I think that the reason you need to upgrade your starting pitching by the trade deadline, and it's obvious, is because there are so many guys on this current that are aging out of this current roster. So you're going to have to start spending next year's capital this year. That way you get a player who's going to help you next year, but you're also going to save this year.
1: What do they have to trade? What do they have to deal?
0: Well, they got Kevin Alcantara. Brought him up. I think he's a trade piece.
1: He's a marketable piece.
0: Is Matt Shaw blocked now by Alex Bregman being on the contract he's on? Are you worried about the contract?
1: There's not a path to everyday life or everyday playing with the Cubs for Matt Shaw.
0: Okay.
1: Really isn't.
0: Right there, you got a couple of really big-time pieces that would help your teams.
1: Mm-hmm. You're not trading Nico Horner, you just extended him. You're not trading PCA, you just extended him. Those guys are foundational pieces. Dansby Swanson, probably not going to get a lot for him if you wanted to trade him. If you're just talking, thinking out loud, if you're spitballing, if you're sitting at a bar with Jed Hoyer where they have been known to make deals, who knows? Say, hey, Jed, what do you think? Let's go through the roster. Who's tradable? That's a very disturbing question, because I don't know that you have many people or pieces that you could trade.
0: Well, there's nobody in the rotation that is tradable.
1: No, and plus you can't get rid of any starting pitcher right now.
0: No.
1: You know, your corner outfielders, it's the same old story we talked about in the offseason. They have no trade clauses.
0: Yes.
1: And I don't think you're going to talk either one into that. You know, you could trade Ballesteros. You could trade... trade Alcantara. You could trade Matt Shaw. Those are three young talents that you could use in a deal. Everyone is going to be discussing, everyone in baseball I am referring to, over the next month or so, about the 2 months, Tarik Skubal being on the market.
0: Well, he's got to get back first.
1: He does, but
0: by all accounts, he's working very hard to
1: Buster
0: get back.
1: Buster Olney was tweeting over the weekend just about what it would take to get Skubal and why the Tigers would be smart to pick up his salary remaining this season just to unload him so they could get prospects.
0: Okay, the Tigers are like, and I don't know the number, so I shouldn't even speculate, but I think they've won 2 games since he went down.
1: Mm-hmm.
0: They're like 2-10 or something.
1: They're close to being
0: since
1: done.
0: Since he got injured,
1: yep.
0: They are. So he's breaking.
1: He let go of the rope.
0: He's breaking his hump to get back. He's trying everything to get back.
1: Well, he had loose bodies in his arm.
0: Yeah, but the bodies are, I mean, he's already throwing bullpen sessions.
1: Okay.
0: I'm just saying, the bodies are gone.
1: You know how hard it is to have loose bodies in your arm?
0: Well, they removed the corpses, and now
1: okay.
0: It's a great way to hide a body. but they've gotten rid of the loose bodies in his arm, and apparently the arm looked good enough that it hasn't damaged his trade value. This is my question. Is he doing that to get back to save the Tiger season, or is he doing it to get back and get himself in contention to a playoff team?
1: My sense is that he would not have to answer that question, but if in his heart of hearts, my instinct would be that it's his personal gain. The Tiger season has unraveled, and they would be hard-pressed to change course right now. You think the Cubs thing is going bad just because of the consecutive losses? We're paying close attention. Detroit stinks out loud. 21-33, 12 games under. You talk about one of the more disappointing teams in Major League Baseball. We have the Mets, Exhibit A.
0: That's number one.
1: But I think that the Tigers might be Exhibit B.
0: How do the Mets get the guy who built the Brewers and then completely are ruined as a team? How's that happen?
1: I don't know, but they're 22-32.
0: They've got all the secrets. Payroll. They understand the secrets.
1: Let's ask Bruce.
0: All right. We'll bring Bruce in next. Bruce Levine joins us. It's Mully and Haw, 104.3 The Score.
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4: 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Always a joy to talk to our guy, Bruce Levine. And Bruce joins us now on the Plumbers 911 hotline. 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Local 130 plumbers get the job done right the first time. Shout out to anyone watching on CHSN. We appreciate your viewership. Bruce, good morning. How are you holding up, buddy?
7: I'm doing good, guys. How are you? How was the holiday?
8: Doing well, Bruce.
4: Great holiday. I laughed when I heard that you apparently asked Rico to hit you a home run. That was very funny. You said to the young Japanese player making his debut with the White Sox, he's 5'6 and like 140, and his hero is Ichiro. That's why he's wearing number 51. Did Ichiro ever hit you a home run, Bruce? I don't remember a lot of this.
7: No, I had some good conversations with Ichiro, but most of his home runs came in the batting practice, and I watched batting practice at the All-Star game. I think it was in 2002, and he hit like 5 home runs in a row in batting practice, and I said, well, I mean, you're a 350 hitter, but you don't do that during the game. He said, well, I can do it. I said, if you wanted to hit 30 home runs, what would you hit? He said, well, probably only about 270, so I'll never do that. it was fun to watch him. He is a bundle of excitement and fun out there. Every other word he has, if you've watched any of the interview, he laughs and smiles and just has a great time. But besides all that, looks like a pretty good ball player. He hadn't played much outfield at all in the minor leagues. They put him in right yesterday, and he made a heck of a throw to throw out a would-be runner to score early in the game, and got his first big league hit. So I asked Venable, what about Nishida? He said, well, he's gonna play against right-handed pitching.
8: Well, Bruce, let's start there, because I think that when you saw Riku Nishida called up, there was an element of surprise. Now, Jared Kelnick was DFA'd, and I don't know that maybe you saw this coming. I'm not sure that it was expected. How much of this was the power of his personality and his proximity to Murakami? How much of this was, boy, he's the catalyst, and defensively he's strong? How much of this was baseball? How much of this was rapport and chemistry in the clubhouse?
7: I think, well, he's going to bring rapport and chemistry. He's that type of personality, but I don't think that had anything to do with it. They just think they need more offense. They need a player who, brings just a little bit more. He brings the element of speed. So you put him together, you know, with Madroff, you put him together with some of the other guys that they have on the team. And, you know, they're going to be a team that tries to beat you in so many different ways. And that's what the beauty of Venable and his coaching staff has been all about. We're going to beat you with a stolen base. We're going to beat you with a bunt. We're going to small ball you. And, oh, by the way, 48% of our runs come via the home run, second in baseball, and we're going to beat you that way, too. So there's a lot of different ways that Venable can ask this offense to score, and they've been doing it.
4: Bruce, it's obvious there's a couple of outfielders coming back from injury. The Kelnick thing, I understood it in a larger version in terms of, you know, Austin Hayes coming back, whomever, and how are they going to deal with that? Is that why they didn't want to bring up Braden Montgomery and then have like a real roster crunch happen at some point? Is this easier if they if these guys are coming back? Could Nishida go back down? Do you know what I'm saying? I mean, I loved hearing the way the manager talked about using him, but then I thought about some of the roster issues, and it made me wonder whether there was a runway for the guy, or using your term, is this, since it's a developmental year, is this a way of maybe Luis Angel Acuna going down when one of those guys comes back, and then you can stick with a guy that can play infield and outfield?
7: Well, maybe, but I just think that the outfield will continue to change all year, and you will see eventually Montgomery out there. They're planning on it. I think they feel he needs, you know, just enough time down there to hone his skills and be proficient so he doesn't have to bounce up and back. Nishida's a good player, but, you know, no power. So, I mean, how many guys with no power can you have on one team in the 2026s? I think if he's a good ball player, which he appears to be, he can stick. It just depends on the makeup of the team. They have home run hitters at third base. They have home run hitters at first base. They have a home run hitter at shortstop. So from that perspective, I think they feel they have enough firepower when Braden Montgomery gets here, they're going to have more. So Hayes coming off of the IL, there's certainly more pop coming.
8: All right, Bruce, we have to talk about the Cubs. They're in the midst of, obviously, the 9-game losing streak, the longest of Craig Counsell's managerial career. You look at what they have not done offensively, that tells a big story. What they are doing in the bullpen tells a big story. Where do you start if you're talking about the Cubs and their problems? How do they get out of this rut they dug for themselves?
7: I mean, your big guys are going to have to hit, right? And they're going to have to hit with power. Swanson's going to have to make contact. You know, certainly Happ is going to have to make hard contact. And even though Bregman has been good at making contact, there's no power. So they're getting out. They're getting out slugged in this whole stretch, right? A lot more home runs. I'm not saying you should go up there and think about hitting a home run, but they have home run hitters, and there's no reason that I can think of that they won't eventually hit home runs. We're starting to see the ascension of Michael Busch and him coming around and hitting home runs. You know, this month has been a lot better for him. But, you know, the guys like Happ and like Bregman, certainly Suzuki, those guys are going to have to homer. I mean, that's what they do. I don't expect it from Swanson, even though he hit 25. I would prefer that he's just a line drive hitter, somebody that gets on base. But right now he's not doing either, and it's frustrating. He's been put on the bench twice in the last, 8 days? So from that perspective, you know, they're just going to have to start hitting. I can't give you a way exactly out of it. I don't think the Cubs can do that right now because you're watching them get beat. Yesterday was their first, excuse me, doing this.
4: Yeah.
7: Sorry.
4: No problem.
8: That's okay, Bruce.
7: During this stretch, it's the first one-run game that they played.
4: Yeah, well, they've been terrible with runners in scoring position. It's been a problem most of the year. But now they've got a starting pitcher they've brought up. This is a, you know, break glass in case of emergency. And so you're bringing up Wicks. He's got this game today. You look at the way they line up the rest of the week. Like, this has to end now. How are they going to give him the run support that hasn't been there? How are they suddenly going to start hitting with runners in scoring position? Who do you look to in the lineup, Alex Bregman, that's going to turn their season around and help immediately?
7: I mean, look, even during this stretch, Nico Hoerner hasn't hit a lot, right?
4: Right.
7: So So there's hardly anybody outside of Bush that's hit. Now, the good news yesterday was Ballesteros was able to start hitting. He had a couple of hits. He had a walk. That's encouraging.
8: Bruce, do you think that there's a disconnect, or maybe Craig Counsell and the front office are not aligned on what to do with Kevin Alcantara? Kevin Alcantara comes up from Iowa, presumably to provide a moribund offense with a little bit of life. And yet he can't do that watching from the dugout. He has not been starting. He's not been in the lineup. What's going on with that? Or is that just focusing on one little thing? Because to me, it's almost a symptom of a potentially bigger problem.
7: Well, David, who are you going to bench, right? I mean, who are you putting on?
8: Who is untouchable? Right. Everybody is within reason,
4: That's
8: Bruce.
4: That's a better question.
8: You have a 9-game losing streak. There are no safe positions. Everybody stinks.
7: I don't disagree, but your guys are going to have to hit. So if you put Alcantara in, I mean, Pete Crow Armstrong is in a really good stretch right now. Yesterday, he went 0 for 4. But he had 3 line drives during that. So his at-bats since his debacle a week ago have been very good. He's going to stay in the number one spot. He's going to be in center field. You could put Alcantara in right and sit, Suzuki if you want to. You can put him in left and continue to maybe platoon Hap. Whatever extremes you want. This is the time to try
8: yes.
7: it, and I don't disagree with that. I think Counsell is at his most frustrated time as a manager. David, you named it. You said the exact thing. This is his first 9-game losing streak as a manager anywhere. So the frustration is high. The personalities are being tested, and in the meantime, they keep dropping in the ranks of the National League and the Central Division. Now, can you guys look at this and say, is this temporary and every team goes through it? Or is this something that you guys are concerned could last all year?
8: I think it's temporary. I think they can get through it. I think they have to create some of their own luck in a way that's more aggressive and it reflects a more aggressive approach than they have taken so far.
4: I'm worried they can't get through the next week, to be brutally honest about it. I mean, you look at the pitching matchups over the next few days, and you just worry that there isn't, like, an immediate turnaround anywhere in the offing. And, this has been just a disastrous month in terms of hitting with runners in scoring position. 35 of 184, that's a 190 batting average. You know, yesterday they only had 2 situations where they had a runner in scoring position, but obviously they didn't get it done. And that's going on way too often.
7: This other sad part is they're wasting a lot of good pitching. So you had Ray's outing the other day where he threw 7 innings, only gave up 3 runs. You have Brown a couple of times, and in particular yesterday, throwing 6 outstanding innings, only giving up a couple of runs. You have to win those games. I mean, I'm sorry. I know we're talking about the offense, but the pitching has been good enough to break out of this thing. Certainly Imanaga's start was not acceptable on Sunday, but for the most part, they shouldn't be in a 9-game losing streak at this point. And the National League, and in particular the Central, is good. It's not great. So there's time for them to turn this around with 109, 110 games left. This isn't doom and gloom yet, but there are question marks as to whether or not this team is going to hit for power. And if you don't hit for power, you're going to be struggling all year to score runs. As we mentioned, the White Sox, part of their success is they have 3 home run hitters, and almost 50% of their runs have come via the home run. It's not ideal, but at least they brought that out. You saw that yesterday, with Murakami and Romo hitting home runs. So from that perspective, you got to be able to hit the home run. They've been horribly out-homered, and Counsell is at wit's end trying to figure this out.
4: Great stuff, Bruce. Thank you, buddy.
8: Thanks, Bruce.
7: Guys, have a great day.
4: That is our guy, Bruce Levine. You know, well, I want to ask you a question about why the White Sox have brought up David Sandlin.
8: Okay, that's a much more pleasant topic than the question you could ask me.
4: They brought up a new starting pitcher, a guy that's done very well.
8: Let's talk about it.
4: And I want to ask you who he's replacing and when that will happen. And I will run it by you just to see if it seems obvious
8: to you. I'll be ready.
4: We'll do that next. Mully and Haw on the Score.
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2: Colson Montgomery, he is calling for it. Ball game. On this Memorial Day, the White Sox come back home to Chicago and get a 3-1 win to start this series.
3: Mully and Haw, 104-3 the score. And I just wanted to run by you, David, the fact that the Sox are bringing up David Sandlin, who was a starter in AAA, and this is a guy that presumably is not brought up as a bullpen piece. And I haven't seen what move they made or how they've what they've done to bring him up. But we got Sean Burke on the bump tonight for the White Sox, yep. And Davis Martin, the star of the team, going tomorrow.
4: Yeah.
3: Anthony Kay did pretty well yesterday.
4: Yeah, pretty well. He's starting to get into a groove.
3: So you would think that the guy that could be in trouble would be Eric Fetty.
4: Well, what would give you that idea?
3: I don't know.
4: The 10-13 ERA in the month of May?
3: He's scheduled to go, well, no, the 0-5 record.
4: Well, last time out, Eric Fetty went 3 1/3. He gave up 8 earned runs.
3: Yes.
4: Against the Giants.
3: And, you know, maybe there's an injury. Maybe there's some reason.
4: Could be a
3: reason.
4: I don't
3: know. I'm not going to predict it.
4: Nobody is going to speculate in terms of health, but that has been known to happen.
3: But does that mean Sandlin is ready to go on Thursday?
4: I would think that would make sense. If David Sandlin's coming up from Charlotte, where he has been stellar since getting back from his own injury, I believe.
3: A 0.087.
4: It's
3: ERA
4: microscopic.
3: In 12 and a third?
4: Yeah, so he's maybe 3 starts. He's not going deep into games. The Sox don't really want or need him to, not today in this modern baseball. But Thursday makes sense. Fetty either being IL'd or replaced or, I don't know, DFA'd. I don't want to suggest that necessarily, but you have to make room for him. I don't know what in the bullpen, who else would be a candidate for that. Eric Fetty's just not been good this month. So David Sandlin makes sense, came over in the trade. This is a good use of his, or it's according to the plan, the developmental plan, that he would be in Chicago by the All-Star break. One thought that going into this season, this would be a nice little boost to the pitching rotation, just like...
3: Any surprise to you that Hagen Smith isn't the guy to come up first?
4: A little bit.
3: Or does this all have to do with service time, with whether it's him, Montgomery, whomever?
4: Not sure about that argument. Not sure about that explanation. I think that I did expect Hagen Smith, if there was going to be a White Sox pitching prospect called up besides Noah Schulte, in addition to by June 1st, I would have guessed Hagen Smith. Now, why that isn't the case, is he had some control issues, command issues of late.
3: Yes.
4: Maybe that's preventing him from being promoted.
3: He's kind of going 4 innings, right?
4: But yeah, take your time then. Take your time. This is another part of that wave of talent that Steve Stone has referred to, and David Sandlin will get an opportunity maybe as early as Thursday to show why he belongs and why they're excited about him. And this is another example of the Sox getting better as the season gets older.
3: All right, we're going to shift gears. We're going to talk some NFL. We're going to bring in our guy, Brad Biggs, the football man of the Chicago Tribune. We'll talk to Biggsy next. Biggs time on Mully and Haw, 104.3 The Score.
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0: Kelly and Haw. 104-3 the score. Brad Biggs is the football man of the Chicago Tribune, a longtime contributor to the station and a very beloved friend. And he joins us now on the Plumbers 911 hotline. 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
1: Morning, Brad.
2: Morning, boys. What's going on?
0: Well, you've got the story as always.
2: Hold on. Yeah. You got Joe Madden booked later today.
0: No, Joe is not coming on.
1: Why?
0: He wants to replace the manager.
2: You got to get with Joe. Because they're going to need the petting zoo, and then they're going to need the magician.
0: Wow.
1: Nine in a row, it couldn't hurt, Brad. You know that. You're asking about the Cubs just to further inflict any kind of pain or distress on people who are hoping that they win, and it's not appreciated.
2: Well, it's the pitching was built on guys with pretty significant injury histories, and now they got – every time Taillon and Shota pitches, it's baseball giveaway day in the bleachers. So it's because they're actually healthy. But, you guys better get Dustin on the horn with Madden because they got some serious problems there at the Federal Landmark.
1: Yes, they do. Thank you for acknowledging them, Brad.
0: Big Z, right. you wrote the story about the two most crucial members of the secondary, dare I call them that, Jalen Johnson and Kyler Gordon, neither of whom able to take part in the off-season program up to this point, whether it be via marriage for Jalen Johnson. Congratulations to him. I think we sent China. I'm not sure. I didn't know. I didn't get to see everything, but Dustin jumped in on that. And then obviously, yet another soft tissue injury, perhaps a carryover, maybe a new one, whatever. But Kyler Gordon also unable to take part. How is this sitting with the head coach?
2: Well, we'll hear from the head coach on Thursday this week. OTAs actually start tomorrow. They'll have three of them this week, beginning tomorrow, and then three next week, and then that's it for OTAs. That'll lead them into the mandatory minicamp, which I'd fully expect Jalen Johnson to attend. And who knows? I mean, there's a possibility Jalen Johnson is there this week. I'm not going to venture a guess. I don't know, but I can't imagine it's great with the head coach. They want to build off of last season, and the coach talked about starting over, but they want attendance, right? And while they understand it's voluntary, Jalen Johnson, that doesn't surprise me, kind of based on how he's operated in the past. The Kyler Gordon thing doesn't surprise me, based on, soft tissue injury.

0: injuries that he's had previously. And I think we should acknowledge the fact that Gordon, before missing 14 games last season, was primarily durable. Like, he'd have these soft tissue injuries that would cost him time in the offseason and in training camp, but he'd be there to go during the regular season. And last year, obviously, that wasn't the case. And so you've got a highly paid guy now that the new coaching staff, they still want to learn about him, and that's not a great position for Kyler Gordon or for the Bears.
1: Well, what changed was he got paid, and you have to wonder, that's the perception, is that once a guy signs a contract and then these kind of things crop up, you just wonder if he was in the best shape that he could be in, yeah. And you wonder now about what is going on if he is unavailable, even though these are relatively meaningless organized team activities, and just to make sure people are in shape.
2: And camp is months away.
1: Yeah, nobody's going to overreact, except for you have a situation where a guy is chronically injured again. I'm not worried about Jalen Johnson at all. Dustin did show some concern during the pick six, but that's, I think, on brand and expected from a veteran who might not be that interested. Kyler Gordon, though, when he's in the training room, it gets the coaching staff's attention.
0: Well, it should, because it was really such a never-ending problem a year ago. I mean, you talk about he had a three-pack of injuries, right? He had the groin, he had the hamstring, he had a calf, and it just sort of all snowballed on him. And it was after he got paid. So this, here's how it sets up. We should not overreact in May to these situations, but what we should do is take note of them. Okay, this is where these guys were at in late May. This is what happened with them in June. You just take note of it, but these are make or break seasons, in my opinion, for both of these defensive backs. Jalen Johnson has 1 year remaining on his contract, and if he goes out and recaptures Pro Bowl form that he's been at in the past, he's going to be in line for a pay raise. Like, they're going to have to, you know, the market has passed his contract by, and he'll be in that position. If he doesn't play well, if he has another injury-riddled season, you move on from him. And then Gordon got a $40 million extension that made him the highest paid nickel cornerback in the league at the time, a little more than 13 months ago. All the guaranteed money in that deal, I think the total guarantee was about $21 million. It's up after the end of this season. So if you want to see the rest of the money in that contract, you've got to show that your availability is one of your better abilities, because if he has another injury-racked season, I don't see how they bring him back with no more guarantees left in the deal. And then guys add in Tyreek Stevenson, who's in a true contract year, the former second-round pick. So you've got a ton at stake for some veterans at the cornerback position.
2: Brad, the four of us on this program were last together on Thursday, and we never got an opportunity to talk about what the Bears assistant coaches had to say on Thursday. I'm wondering, as you look back on that meeting of minds, am I overstating this by saying that thematically it seems like everyone is embracing this idea of coaching, we're going to coach it into them, we're going to coach these guys up better. There was also like a certain amount of mea culpa going on, even down to Tyreek Stevenson from Al Harris. How thematically will this play? Isn't the talent of the players as important as the development of them under the coaching staff?
0: Yeah, well, they get on the field in the summer, and those guys are going to have to, you know, what they put on tape. That's the resume. But yeah, Al Harris talked about, you know, needing to connect with Tyreek better and feeling like they're in a better position and feeling like, you know, Tyreek is fully accountable now for what he has going on. And you've kind of heard the different position coaches spin it just a little bit differently, but hey, that's the message they got from the top. That's the message they got from Ben Johnson. And they've got veteran players on that team that can stand to improve and do have room to go out and be better. So I thought it was interesting. I don't know if we'll see anything that leads to revelations this Thursday or next week when it's open, but it's always good to see them out there on the grass moving around a little bit and sort of laying the groundwork for where they'll pick up in late July with training camp.
1: Brad, wondered if you got any insight, speaking of seeing them on the grass, what's going on at left tackle with Braxton Jones, Theo Benedict, and certainly Jedrick Wills Jr., who was added to create competition. Not sure how much he will provide, but did you get any clarity about that position in terms of what they're looking at going into training camp?
0: Well, I think that it's going to start with Braxton Jones and Theo Benedict, two guys that played the position for him a year ago. I think those guys get sort of the first look, certainly before Jedrick Wills, but that's something that, that doesn't get real until the helmets are on and the pads are on and training camp, and they can really get a look at them. And then, just talking briefly with Dan Roschar about it, I said, well, you know, you kind of know everybody else. Maybe everything else will sort of lead you to a situation where you'll be able to make a decision sooner rather than later. And Roschar said, but it's the kind of thing you don't put any timeline on. So we'll see how it plays out, and it's they'll know when they know. But I certainly think that Jones and Benedict are probably ahead of Wills, who, you know, he wasn't on a team last year. So those guys are going to get the first crack. And to me, Braxton's probably the guy to beat out, but he's got to go out and show it, and he's got to prove it.
2: Am I wrong to think that they have kind of laudable depth on that offensive line, that just with the number of names of people? I'm not unaware of the fact that it matters, the starting rotation and how experienced everyone is and how they can play together as a team. But they also look like they've maybe improved that group in terms of depth.
0: Well, when you factor what they got out of Luke Newman, a sixth-round pick a year ago when he was pressed into duty, when you go back and you consider what Jordan McFadden did with the start that he got in the divisional round playoff game against the Rams, and he's back in the mix, and now they've got a veteran center and a second-round pick at the position that was the first to come off the board in the draft, and you start looking at that, and you're like, okay, well, they've got some options. They've got some young options. They've got some guys to grow and develop with. And then, you know, Theo played a ton last year. I think in a short period of time, 2 years, they've not only improved the talent, but they've really improved the depth. And they talked for years about having more depth up front and how the depth was better than it was the year before. And then they'd get into it and they'd have a ton of moving parts and you'd see all these new depth additions getting opportunities to play. And a lot of them stunk. And you're like, well, maybe the depth was a little overrated this year. But in this case, I think it certainly is better. They've improved the talent and they've legitimately expanded the depth.
1: Brad, I know it's not your favorite topic, but we are looking at the calendar, and May 31st is Sunday, and the Bears Stadium bill remains under discussion in Springfield. We wonder what might happen if they adjourn without a deal. and where the Bears may go from there. Then you have this. You have the Cook County Treasurer's Office releasing an analysis as reported by Fox 32 this morning, reminding people or just spelling out that over the 40 years, a team could save more than $1.5 billion in potential tax liability and the tax certainty that they would have and are seeking in Arlington Heights is part of this mega projects deal. What happens if they happen? What happens if next week, Brad, we don't have a resolution to this? Would they be taking one step toward Indiana? What are you hearing, and what does it mean to the future of Kevin Warren?
0: Well, that we got a lot to chew up here, Dave. For starters, Kevin could borrow the magician from Joe Madden after Joe loans it to the Cubs, because the Bears might be in need of one of those guys too, based on where they're at. Here's where I'm thinking. You know, you say deadline spur actions. Will the deadline at the end of this month help them get it across the goal line in Illinois? I don't know. Seems like a lot would have to happen, and they'd have to get quite a bit of momentum here very quickly. If that doesn't happen, here's what I want to see. Okay, Indiana has told you it will give you basically everything you want, right? So are you going to take it now, or was the Hoosier State a bluff? And I don't know the answer to that, right? Like, we'd have to see at that point. You would think that there would be some pressure from the McCaskey family on Kevin Warren, whose role in the construction of U.S. Bank Stadium in Minneapolis has been overstated since he became a candidate for the Bears job here. But like, getting the stadium thing done was job one, and maybe it happens this week. If it doesn't, I can't imagine the family's going to be very thrilled, because it's just dragged on. I mean, it's a story that I think a lot of Bears fans are actually trying to tune out. Like, it's just it's kind of nauseating for them, because it has taken so long, and it's ultimately, at the end of the day, it's just about, you know, the NFL and NFL teams trying to grab more money.
2: Well, there's a lot of that going on. Brad, I'm just curious. You know, every time we talk, I kind of go back to the same thing, but there are multiple rumors floating around, a lot of deal makers in the social media stuff that seem to have figured out the Bears can go get this guy or that guy. Everybody is still looking for the elite pass rusher that can Beowulf the season, kind of come down from the unexpected hero that will bail everything out. Do you, in your heart, believe that there is an elite pass rusher out there that they could add before they get to the start of training camp? Or do you think they're going to be looking at options and weighing it? Or do you think this is their team, period, end of story?
0: I think they're going to kind of look under rocks and see what's out there and be open to possibilities. But there's no, like, pin your season to this edge rusher. That guy's not available. Not right now. He's not on the street at this point. So we'll see how they evaluate the crop of players currently available. And then, you know, if it's the same depth chart or very similar to it into the season, you know, then you start wondering, okay, well, what's the need at this point? How is the group playing? And are there options that could be available potentially in the trade market, again, if needed? You got to see how your guys are going to play here at some point. But no solution is out there right now.
1: Just got to coach them up. Thanks, Brad. Great stuff.
0: Have a great day, guys.
1: All right.
2: See you, buddy. You joke about that, but
1: got to coach him up.
2: That is gonna be like one of the most repeated.
1: They said
2: lines.
1: It.
2: Well, that's what I'm saying. They've said it, and then one by one, everyone's kind of jumping on it. It's gone from being something you say to kind of paint over a lack of movement in a certain area to now this kind of movement. Just coach it up. It just, I don't know. It rings hollow to me.
1: I didn't make it up. They have to coach them up.
2: I get it, but have you ever seen it? Can you think of how many times?
1: That's our off-season project.
2: Yeah.
1: Okay. Find examples.
2: Yeah. Be really kind of a wonderful thing to see if it could happen. Hey, Stoney is next.
1: Yes.
2: We're going to bring in Steve Stone.
1: All right.
2: And we'll talk to him about the revival of the over 500 White Sox. It's Mully and Haw, 104.3 The Score.
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1: Hefty, hefty, hefty.
0: Hefty slider bag. 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One more time now, y'all. 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
8: 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Always a delight to catch up with the great man himself. Steve Stone joins us now on the Plumbers 911 hotline. 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Good morning, Steve. How are you?
9: Good, Mully. How are you? And David, I hope all is going well.
10: Going well, Steve.
8: It's so much fun to watch the White Sox these days, and you never know who they're going to bring up. And yesterday was the Rico Nishida game. He was fantastic, just a real energy, a bundle of energy, a guy that we weren't expecting necessarily. There are other players that we thought would be promoted before him, but he came up and he was wearing good old number 51, and the whole vibe you got from the crowd, the put outs, what, seven total, the throw home. I mean, I didn't even know he could do that. He threw out of his shoe. It was the infield single. It was just a really fun thing, kind of topped off by just beating the Twins, which you love seeing too.
9: Well, certainly, you look at where the Sox are, 3.5 games out. They have a game and a half lead over the Twins. I thought it was a pretty big game yesterday, only because we see the Twins so much. Entering the game yesterday, we're going to see them 7 times in 10 days. So you have to establish the fact that you can handle them. The Sox have played very well at home. And I think when they looked at the skill set Nishida brings to the party, they realized that knowing that Hayes and probably maybe one other, maybe two others, Pereira maybe, will come back. They didn't want to bring up, if you're talking about Braden Montgomery, they didn't want to bring him up, not play him, or have to send him back down quickly. So the situation with Nishida was this. You bring up a guy who's excellent defensively. He is a lifetime second baseman. I think we are filling our roster entirely with second baseman, then we move him to various positions. And then he gives you that spark that you were looking for, and you saw it yesterday. I mean, he kept catching everything in right field, and the ball that he actually missed, the dive he made, most right fielders don't get to it anyway. So he's a spark on this team. I know he's going to be able to steal bases, assuming that he's going to get on, and on occasion maybe draw a walk, hit here or there. He's going to be a prolific base stealer, and I think that's one of the things, especially late in the game, that you look for. And the way Will set him up yesterday, Nishida was 9, Antonacci was 1, so you've got 2 table setters in a row right in front of Mirkami, Vargas, and Montgomery. I think for an offensive output, usually that's going to get the job done.
10: So, Steve, Eric Fetty has had a tough month of May. There are reports that David Sandlin is on the way to Chicago, possibly to start Thursday. What do you know about Sandlin as a prospect that he could contribute at the big league level, and how would you describe the overall state of starting pitching for the Sox?
9: Well, I think starting pitching certainly is a concern, but one of the real joys of the Sox has been Anthony Kay. I mean, you look at the month of May, and he's got a right around a 2-point ERA. He's been pretty dominant in most of his starts. He just threw the ball very well yesterday. He's having a shaky first and sometimes a second inning. But in the second inning was, I think, the defining play of the game. And that was, and Mully, you alluded to this, the throw by Nishida to get the final out at the plate. Because if that changes, there's going to be a completely different scenario for that game. There was three hits in the second inning, and they tried to score Arcia at that point. And that throw, and credit Romo, by the way. Romo had quite a day with a couple of home runs and that catch of a tough ball to handle at the plate. But as far as Sandlin is concerned, I've heard for a little bit now, maybe about a week and a half, that he was ready to go. And with Eric Fetty, unfortunately, it hasn't been his month. He's really struggled this month. And the Sox are finding themselves in a position that I don't think in their heart of hearts either Chris Getz or Will would have said they're going to be 3.5 games back and it's going to be the end of May. I think that was something that's a bit of a pleasant surprise, but with the laydown of this culture and the way the team is playing, the way the team is hustling, the way they go out there every day and just look intense, this is a different White Sox team, and they're wildly entertaining.
8: It is unbelievable how entertaining they are, and the power of this group. Obviously, you know, Mooney and his ability has stood out overall, but Colson Montgomery has hit home runs. Vargas has hit home runs. It feels like they can suddenly beat you in a couple of different ways, and that is a fun thing to witness.
9: I think the front office, which, by the way, is top to bottom very talented, thought about the ballpark they play in and realized this is a power-hitting ballpark, always has been, especially as the weather gets warmer. In the last few years, when the boys were losing a whole lot of games, especially at home, it was a disadvantage because everybody came in with more power than they had. So they went out to assemble a team that could hit the ball out of the ballpark in a home run hitter's park, and that's exactly what happened. And, you know, I look at Vargas. He's got 12 home runs. He could have easily had one, possibly two yesterday, if not for the wind blowing in. But on a regular day where it's warm, this team has a whole lot of power. To add to the power, you have to have table setters, and that's what Antonacci is doing up here now. And as long as Nishida stays, he's going to be one of those guys. The big surprise is the power of Romo, by the way. He doesn't seem to hit singles anymore. He either hits the ball out of the park or hits doubles, which is pretty amazing. But the catch he made of that throw yesterday and the fact that he hit the two-run homer that provided the margin of victory is something to really enjoy because he wasn't on the radar screen when this season started.
10: Steve, when you talk about Mune Murakami and his impact overall on the White Sox lineup, how do you describe it to people in terms of his impact? Because I think that he now leads the American League in home runs. That's going to go back and forth all season long. And yet when you talk about the White Sox and why they are where they are as we, you know, hit the Memorial Day milepost for the baseball season, the biggest reason and every explanation seems to start with him.
9: Well, there's another factor, and I'll take you back to a manager who's no longer managing, but you might remember Buck Showalter. Buck Showalter was with Baltimore, and they acquired Adam Jones in a 5-for-1 deal with Seattle. And he brought Adam Jones in, and he said to him, look, you're going to be the star of this team. Maybe not today, but certainly you're going to be the star of this team. And as the star of this team, what I need from you is hustle every day. Because as the star, if you hustle, it's going to radiate down through the rest of the ball club. And that's one of the things that Murakami does. He is one of the stars of this team, if not the biggest star of the team, as illustrated by 63% of all the merchandise the White Sox are selling is Murakami related. But I think looking at him on a daily basis and realizing he's going to run as hard as he can to first base each and every time. And if your star is running hard, you look at some of the other guys and younger guys in this lineup, and they point to him and say, well, if he's doing that, I certainly have to do that. And then each and every guy on the team buys into that, which is what happens. So Murakami has an influence on this team far and away beyond what he produces offensively, which, by the way, is pretty good. You're talking about the American League leader in home runs. He's probably going to drive in 112, maybe 115 runs. Who knows, maybe more depending on guys get ahead of him. But he's one of the guys that everybody looks to and sees how he's playing on a daily basis. And I think you're seeing a team that hustles from top to bottom.
8: Steve, the starting rotation, when you think about it and look at it, Davis Martin is having an all-star season. He has been fantastic since really day one. I know he allowed three runs in that first outing, and he kind of shut it down since. He's been outstanding. Sean Burke has done fine. He's been good. Anthony Kay yesterday had a good outing, and it was fun to see. We look at this group, and you know, we were talking earlier in the year, and they told us that part of the idea was to not invest too much in it, because the idea is you're going to be bringing up people, and you're going to be improving. You know, we've seen Tanner McDougal got hurt, but Hagen Smith is still there and hopefully on the way, although they're still trying to figure out how to work on his control and stretch him out a little longer. How good can this group get, and how different will it be by the end of the year?
9: I wish I could tell you what it's going to look like at the end of the year. I can just tell you now they probably would like to get another dependable starter, and where he comes from, it doesn't really matter. We'll see if it's Sandlin, when it'll be Sandlin. But at this point, I think Burke has thrown pretty well. He's going today in what should be an important outing for him and for the ball club. And I think overall, when you look at his numbers, including the whip, you say, you know, he's done a pretty decent job, especially when he gets a curveball over the plate. As far as Davis Martin is concerned, he has been their stopper from the time he started this year till now. I think he has five of his wins after a Sox loss, and that's the stopper on your team. That's the guy you want to send out there, because you don't get long losing streaks if you have that kind of guy. So Kay's emergence has been great. I mean, six innings yesterday, just a run on five hits. He only walked one, which is why he kept everything as close to the vest as he was, you know, giving up just a one run. And then the bullpen came on and did quite a job. So the starting rotation right now needs probably one more, you would expect. As they go down the road, I think you're right about Hagen Smith. He's going to be a major league pitcher. I think they will work out the location problems, because when you look at his stuff, it's really nasty. I mean, you can't have that kind of career at Arkansas in a major conference without having overwhelming stuff. That's one of the reasons why he was the Sox first-round draft pick. As far as McDougal is concerned, he's got like a Grant Taylor-type arm. Maybe he might even throw a little bit harder, but he'll come back. He's not seriously injured. He's going to come back. And then, you know, the real luxury of baseball is having a glut of starting pitching, having too many starters. If you get to that point, I think you're going to be in pretty good shape. Right now, they could use one more. And depending on what happens with these young guys still in the minor leagues, they're going to bring them up. And they're going to bring them up, you would think, in the not-too-distant future. I am excited about that, but particularly excited about Braden Montgomery to get a look at him finally, because look, he's answered the questions at every level he's been. He's in AAA right now. The next step is the major leagues. He's killing the ball in AAA, so eventually he's going to get here, and then you'll have another 40-man roster problem.
10: Steve, you've got about a minute left, but relative to your expectations to start the season, what has been the biggest surprise of this White Sox start?
9: I think the fact that they consistently hit the ball out of the ballpark. I mean, you're looking at one of the most powerful teams in baseball. I told all my friends and people who cared to ask about how the Sox are going to do that they would be much improved this year. The question is, always, will you be much improved for the entire season, which generally puts you into the playoffs if you're looking at where they're standing right now. I'm not sure how many people truly believe that, but as this team has come together, and I can't give the front office and the management, the manager and the coaches, enough credit, they have instilled a confidence in this team. And everybody says, what comes first, confidence or winning? Well, winning over the last 3 years wasn't there. So you had to instill the confidence first, the culture, the ethic, the hustle every day type of attitude. And right now, I think the sky is the limit. I think this team can get it done. They're going to need a little help. I think a lot of teams are saying the same thing. But there's another wave of talent coming, and it's going to be here in the not-too-distant future.
8: Love it, Steve. Thanks a ton. Appreciate it.
10: Thanks, Steve.
9: Okay, boys, have a good rest of the show, and we'll talk to you down the road.
10: All right.
8: That is Steve Stone.
10: He keeps saying that.
8: I love hearing
10: another wave of talent coming.
8: Yes.
10: And he's right, especially we didn't even get to the draft.
8: You know.
10: The draft.
8: Dare we take a minute and
10: okay,
8: talk
10: we should
8: about
10: when we come back.
8: When we come back.
10: Let's do that. Just a minute.
8: Because your guy is
10: the
8: out
10: draft.
8: There
10: no, wait,
8: ruining
10: wait,
8: my
10: wait,
8: Memorial
10: wait, wait,
8: Day.
10: Wait. It's not my guy.
8: You've sicked him okay. on me. I know you did that on
10: right,
8: purpose.
10: We'll talk about that when we come back.
8: It's Mully and Haw. It is 104-3 the score.
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6: Drill to left center field and long gone. 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And Mom onto her feet.
7: Mully and Haw, 104-3 the score. Getting a little worn out with Bob Nightingale's endless reporting on the...
8: You don't like it?
7: Rock... No, I don't dislike Bob, obviously, but I'm just very tired of this draft story that... It started out with the idea that maybe the White Sox aren't in love with Rock Chalowski, and I don't know if that's true or not, but then it turned into this... The Giants have an obsession with Rock Chalowski, which God bless
8: They made
7: him.
8: A trade that left that impression.
7: Cleared up. Okay.
8: Patrick Bailey was traded to the Guardians partially because they wanted to create or acquire extra draft pool money with the number 29 overall pick.
7: Patrick Bailey, by the way, a pure defensive catcher, doesn't hit at all, but plays really good defense.
8: Yes. But nonetheless, Buster Posey trades him with the idea that they create extra bonus money for Rock Chalowski. They pick fourth.
7: Fourth.
8: And the idea is that Rock Chalowski will tell the first three teams ahead of the Giants he was not signing with them because they can't afford to pay him as much as a bonus. So don't take me because I want to go to San Francisco where my idol, Brandon Crawford, talked to me over the weekend because the Giants set up a private meeting, according to Bob's reporting.
7: They brought him in so he could talk with his idol. This is San Francisco manipulating the draft.
8: Tampering?
7: Let me ask something. There are three teams ahead of them that could all draft Rock Chalowski. Mm-hmm. If the Sox choose not to do it, which they should, whoever does draft him, he has to turn them down. Whoever drafts him has his rights. So is he going to sit out a year and slow down his clock to free agency and not because he wants more bonus money than someone? I mean,
8: he's 21 years old.
7: Isn't this bad for baseball?
8: Yes, it's bad for baseball.
7: As a business,
8: it would be bad for baseball in the draft. Okay. It would be really harmful to the sport, one would think, especially with the other things going on, potentially harmful to the sport. You don't want to have this hanging over the draft and the White Sox being coerced into not taking him and having to let him fall to fourth because he manipulated the whole thing.
7: It's just a bad idea, and it's not like
8: it's a bad precedent.
7: It's not like they're drafting second. It's not like they're drafting third.
8: They've waited so long for this number one overall pick to be in a position to do this.
7: And it is the Rocheleowski draft.
8: Yes, it is. Well,
7: there
8: ideally.
7: Are other guys. I get it. There's a couple of high school players that they could be. Well, there's one high school
8: Emerson.
7: Shortstop.
8: Yeah, Grady Emerson.
7: And then there's the kid from Georgia Tech. And maybe the Sox do need a catcher. Who knows?
8: Sox?
7: You would hope that you could at some point get Kyle Teal back.
8: But you're not going to be passing on Rocheleowski to draft a catcher.
7: I'm merely saying that it's possible. You shouldn't pass on Rocheleowski. No
8: Sox,
7: matter what.
8: Rays, Twins are the first three teams. And the Giants are feeding this information to Bob Nightingale to get him to report that this is a possibility, that this is the plan for the Giants.
7: Aren't you tired of it?
8: Yeah, I'm kind of tired of it.
7: Okay.
8: I don't know if I'm throwing a tantrum tired of it. Like,
7: am I throwing a
8: maybe
7: tantrum?
8: Maybe a little bit. That's okay.
7: I feel like I'm not throwing a tantrum. I want this to stop.
8: Meanwhile, Rocheleowski ended the regular season, 21 homers, 59 runs batted in, 1.116 OPS. UCLA, number one overall seed in the NCAA tournament.
7: They just won the Big Ten tournament.
8: But they
7: needed extra innings in the last three games.
8: Okay, but wait for it. They are 51-6.
7: Flukish.
8: World Series, College World Series, here they come. We should get to Omaha. Let's get to Omaha. Show trip.
9: I've been there.
8: When that happens, he's going to be the show.
7: Here's the problem. You probably have to fly. You can't drive anymore.
8: Okay.
7: No, gas is too expensive.
8: Probably cheaper to fly. Anyway, that's the happening. It's behind the scenes, and that's the update.
7: Yeah. San Francisco, relentless. Baseball, protect yourself. Okay, we've got Mike Florio. We're going to bring in our guy. We'll ask him. We'll run it by him. What happens if they don't do anything? What does the NFL do? What does Roger Goodell do? Which governor does he text quicker if they can't get something done here in Illinois for the Bears? It's Mully and Haw, 104.3 The Score.
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7: 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We love our opportunity to talk to Mike Florio, and he joins us now on the Plumbers 911 hotline. 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Get the job done right the first time. Michael, good morning. How are you?
8: Doing great. How are you guys today?
9: Doing well.
7: Great to talk to you. You've been writing a bit about the 18-game schedule, how it is not imminent. You don't think they have enough time to get to it next year, but it is on the way.
8: Well, it's inevitable, and the door won't be closed on it happening by 2027 until the NFL picks a date for Super Bowl 62. And when you think of it in those terms, we're 20 and a half months away from Super Bowl 62, and we still don't know the date on which it's going to happen, even though they have to have convention center reserved for an entire week. Thousands of hotel rooms need to be booked and set aside. I think it's unprecedented to be this close to a Super Bowl without having the date for it. And the reason they've held the date open is they've held out hope for getting to 18 games. But the reality is, with all the turmoil that's happened at the NFL Players Association, there's just not enough time to let the new executive director, J.C. Treader, get his feet wet, get himself in a position where not only could he sit down and bargain what would amount to a new CBA with the league, but then sell that to the players, getting them to accept another game. They almost rejected the vote in 2020 to move from 16 to 17, even though union leadership decided that it made sense to just agree to something we're going to get forced to take anyway. And that's the thing to remember. 2031, March, that's when the current CBA expires. At that point, the league will lock them out until the league gets what they want. And they want 18 regular season games. They want 16 international games per year. Those are the two major points the league is looking for from the union. It's too much to get a yes on between now and the 2027 season. But again, until they pick a date for Super Bowl 62, the door is still cracked. They're still holding out hope. The moment they say February 13, 2028 is the day for the Super Bowl, that's the moment they abandon 18 games for 2027.

0: Speaking of dates, May 31st will be here before you know it, Sunday, in fact. And that is the deadline that the Illinois legislators have down in Springfield to pass the mega projects bill, which would conceivably open the door for the Bears to build at Arlington Heights. Everyone in town, Mike, as you know, maybe even around the league, tired of this story. It continues to drag on here, but it does seem to be either Indiana or Arlington Heights. But what happens if we get to June 1st? On Monday, we come in here and there is no deal. There is no clarity. And there is just a arbitrary conversation that there was no bill passed. And now what? Then I'd ask you that if you're fast forward a week, now what?
1: Well, you know, at times politics can be very complicated and nuanced and difficult to understand. I think at other times it's very simple. I think that collectively, the people in Illinois who have to decide whether and to what extent certain benefits are going to be given to the Bears to facilitate the construction of the stadium on the property the team owns in Arlington Heights, they have to come to a conclusion as to whether or not the Bears are bluffing about moving to Indiana. And if they guess wrong, hello, Hammond. We'll find out. But, you know, I look at this, and this is one thing that stands out to me. The moment that Indiana, through its governor, signed into law the package that the Bears wanted for the Bears to move to Indiana, what was the first thing the Bears said? We're still talking to Illinois. So I could understand why there would be people in the Illinois legislature thinking that they're never going to move to Indiana. This is about getting the best possible deal. And maybe we won't give them any deal, or maybe we'll take it right up to the 11th hour and give them something less than what they're looking for and let them choose at that point. But I really do think that's what it comes down to. How serious are the Bears about leaving the state altogether? And I don't think it's unreasonable for the politicians to look at the overall facts and circumstances and make a bet that they're not willing to leave. The problem is, if you guess wrong, it's bye-bye Bears. They cross the border. Yeah, they're still the Chicago Bears, but there goes the team into another state.
2: Mike, I'm curious about that idea, because Goodell, we saw some text between Roger Goodell and Governor of Illinois J.B. Pritzker. Would you know, the Bears are constantly reporting to the Stadium Committee. Would the league put pressure on the Bears to get to Indiana if there wasn't a resolution in Illinois? In other words, do you think that Roger, while he's kind of playing the heavy a little bit for the Bears, or he's playing the inside of the thing, do you believe that if they're actually gonna tell the Bears, and I don't know what to expect, I think deadlines get things done, but if they actually tell the Bears, not this time, we got to come back to our next session, that this will go over with the league?
1: Well, the league is the wild card in all of this. Even though the teams are individually owned, when it comes to decisions like where you're going to have your team play its games, the league has to approve these stadium deals, which is odd. If it's good enough for the team, it should be good enough for the league. But the league is very concerned about the precedent that is set by each one of these deals. The NFL doesn't want to have a deal that the NFL looks at and says, that's not a good deal. And it could be that, you know, the Bears would prefer to stay in Illinois, and maybe the Bears would agree to terms on a deal with Illinois that isn't as favorable as moving to Indiana. Do you think the other 31 teams care whether or not the Bears play in Indiana or Illinois if they're in the same metropolitan region? No. They don't. And sometimes that pressure from the league makes a difference. I remember when the Vikings were trying to get their new stadium in Minnesota. This has been 15 years ago. There was a sense that Minnesota was just not going to give the league and the team what it wanted. And it took a visit from the commissioner and Art Rooney, who was a key member of the stadium committee at the time. They had to go to the legislature and they had to tell the members privately, if you don't do this, they will move. And that got it done. See, the problem here is the nuclear option for the Bears isn't leaving Chicago. it's leaving Illinois for Indiana, but they'd still be the Chicago Bears. But at the end of the day, the NFL, I don't think, cares whether or not they play in Illinois or Indiana. And so, yeah, I could see the league trying to put some pressure on there. And I could see the league at some point, it could get ugly enough where the league would say to the Bears, yeah, we know you want to take that package to stay in Illinois, but we reject that. We want you to take the package that they've offered in Indiana.
0: So last week we made a big deal about Nashville being awarded the 2030 Super Bowl and them beating the Bears to the stadium, you know, idea and then the execution and all of those things, and then the Super Bowl getting in front of the line. Mike, is it conceivable that the Bears in the next year could, if they do get through these stadium hurdles, break ground on a new stadium and be awarded the 2031 Super Bowl? Who's next in line for the Super Bowl after Nashville?
1: Well, you got to think about the timeline that would be necessary to building a stadium and having it operational. And the league's standard rule is that a stadium can't have a Super Bowl in its first year of operation. I vaguely recall an exception was made at some point for that, but they want to make sure, you know, everything works right. They want to work out all the kinks in the first year, and then they host the Super Bowl in the second year. But hosting a Super Bowl has become that unofficial quid pro quo for getting public money. And the stadiums in cold weather climates that are domed, that the locations are also big enough to absorb the influx of all the humanity that will be there in connection with the Super Bowl, they get at least one. Minnesota's gotten two for each of its two stadiums. Detroit's gotten two for each of its two dome stadiums. Indianapolis got one for the new stadium, new, relatively speaking, there. So Chicago will get a Super Bowl. I don't think it'll get it by 2031. A lot of it depends upon how quickly the stadium could be built. But, you know, right now it's all in abeyance. There's no timeline for anything. But Kevin Warren has said that they hope to make a decision late spring or early summer. We're getting closer and closer, and we'll find out. If Illinois doesn't give them what they want, we'll find out whether or not they're serious about moving to Indiana or whether Indiana is just a leverage play inspired by the fact that the Chiefs are going to cross the border from Missouri to Kansas.
2: Mike, what is your take on the kind of social media dust-up, if you will, between Abdul Carter and Jackson Dart? This is a question of presidential politics and Jackson Dart choosing to introduce Donald Trump, which did not sit well with Abdul Carter. Apparently, the two of them have met face to face. Is there any chance that that this leaks into the season, or that John Harbaugh has a little issue on his hands, and who would win?
1: Well, it was funny to see the hypocrisy play out in real time. Folks who didn't have a problem with Jackson Dart introducing the president on Friday all of a sudden had a problem with Abdul Carter exercising his First Amendment right to object to what Dart did. Now, I'm a firm believer that anyone who is on the same team should try to resolve their differences privately and not publicly, because that's not good for anyone. But Dart's the one who started this process by lacking the self-awareness that maybe I haven't done enough in this league to justify making a move like that. And even if he'd won a Super Bowl, this is a very polarizing figure in politics, as unpopular as ever, record low approval ratings. And he shows up and acts like it's no big deal. He's the one that lit the fuse on this. But once it blew on Saturday, look, we won't know the truth unless and until people admit to what really happened. It'll be interesting to see what some of the folks involved have to say about how they went about resolving the differences. My guess is once John Harbaugh, the head coach of the team, saw what Abdul Carter tweeted on Saturday morning, he got people on the phone and he explained to them, this is not the way we lay the foundation to be the best football team that we can. This will be used against us. We can't have this division. We have to work things out. But I think there's lessons to be learned here by Carter and by Dart. Dart started this problem by doing something that, you know, cost benefit in everything you do. What do I gain from this? What do I potentially lose? What did he gain from a Friday afternoon on Memorial Day weekend showing up at a rally to introduce the president? What good did that do for him? What bad did it potentially do for him? I think the damage it potentially does to the locker room, to his leadership ability, is far greater than whatever minor dopamine rush he got by walking out to that podium and introducing the president. So it wasn't wise. I wonder if he got advice from anyone to do it before he did it. But he started the mess. Carter responded. And I think John Harbaugh showed up very quickly with a mop and a bucket.
0: You're right. But do we know if he had John Harbaugh's permission and or blessing? Because this is somebody who has been...
1: The story's far from over because these guys are going to talk to the media at some point. They're going to get asked about it. How can they not get asked about it? It was a huge story over the weekend. Hey, Jackson, who did you talk to before you went? Did you tell the coach you were going? Did you tell anybody from the team you were going? What did they say? So that's all going to be more chapters in this book. We're still very early, and it's died down. And I don't know what the media schedule is this week for the Giants. They resume OTAs like most teams do this week. Be interesting to see when people are available and what they have to say when they are. And I assume that the media covering this understands this is low-hanging fruit. You got to ask these questions. It may piss some people off within the organization, but these are questions that have to be asked the next time these folks are available.
2: Is there any chance that Abdul Carter could demand a trade maybe to a team short of... That's all we're after.
1: As long as Caleb Williams doesn't introduce the president in a rally, it'll be fine.
0: Mike, out in Arizona, question, there's one unresolved quarterback situation in the league. Jacoby Brissett still kind of looking for a better deal. You wonder what that's as unsettled of a situation as you're going to find. That's as maybe bad of a roster as you're going to see. What happens in Arizona, and are they going to be in the market eventually for another quarterback?
1: How can you not look at the Cardinals and what they've done this offseason and wonder whether or not they are engineering a full season tank to get Arch Manning next year or whoever the best quarterback coming out of the 2026 season ends up being? A year ago, we didn't know it was going to be Fernando Mendoza. Boom, there he is. I remember in 2019, everybody thought Tua Tagovailoa, tank for Tua. That was the slogan. It ended up being Joe Burrow, who came out of nowhere and had one of the best single seasons any college quarterback has ever had. So I just feel like the Cardinals understand. And this is where, you know, in the NFL, the first rule of tank club is never talk about tank club. But if you're the Cardinals and you have any self-awareness about the current state of your organization, we're stuck in the NFC West with arguably the two best teams from the league last year and a 49ers team that is perennially competitive and a contender. Last year, they fought through a litany of injuries, and they still made it to the playoffs. The Cardinals have no shot this year. Do they really have a shot to make the playoffs this year? Once you accept that, maybe it helps explain why they didn't go out there and try to pursue better options at quarterback. And yeah, they drafted Carson Beck. What's he going to become? I don't think anyone knows. This dance with Jacoby Brissett, where, you know, he's due to make very low money relative to what veteran starters make. He's looking for more. If they want him to be the starter, they need to pay him. He played well last year. I just think all of this points to the reality that the Cardinals know the value of getting a player who can transform a franchise, and they're going to need that if they're ever going to compete, at least in the next 10 or 15 years, in an NFC West where the Seahawks are stacked, the Rams are stacked, the 49ers are good, all three teams have great coaches who can take whatever talent they have and maximize it. It's a tough time for the Cardinals. I remember all those years where the Arizona Cardinals were in the NFC East and it made no sense. Man, I'm sure they'd love to get to any other division right now than the one they're in.
2: Mike, a final Bears question. We have been talking about the pass rush, about how everybody in town was hoping they would get sort of an elite a pass rusher at some point. There were various guys mentioned, different trades out there. There were various players in the draft, and they came up with this conclusion, the Bears did, that they were going to kind of coach their way out of it, that they've got they've spent too much time talking about scheme, and they're going to get back to methodology, and they're going to create a better pass rush through coaching. And it's a great idea. I'm wondering if you've seen that happen much in the NFL, where teams have avoided upgrading the players but relied on just coaching their way out of a situation.
1: You know, the human race is undefeated when it comes to taking your circumstances and coming up with a way to characterize the glass as half full, isn't it? Don't we all do that? We take whatever crap lands on our desk and we try to tell ourselves it's something other than what it is. But, you know, the reality is they can try. They can see what happens. And a trade can always happen in the future. It can happen during the season. Max Crosby, if he comes back and plays well, and the Raiders struggle this year, got until a Tuesday after week 9 to make a trade. So trades can still happen. And just because the Bears haven't made a move yet, we've got months to go before week 1. We've got weeks to go before the trade deadline arrives. If the Bears are contending at the level they did last year through the first half of the season, there's going to be a team out there that has fallen out of the race that potentially has a pass rusher that the Bears could take and plug in. If they're comfortable with the idea that they can take that guy, plug him into the defense, and get the most out of him right away, the door's still open. But until then, yes, let's love the ones we're with. Let's coach up the guys we have, because what are we going to do? Admit that we had no plan? Admit that we're on track to fail in one of the most important aspects of a football team, affecting the opposing team's quarterback? They're never going to do that, but it's not over yet, and there's still chances to go out there and upgrade.
2: Great stuff, Mike. Appreciate your time as always.
0: Thanks, Mike.
1: See you guys.
2: That is Mike Florio. Interesting.
0: Good technique.
2: He didn't think of a
0: good
2: team.
0: Technique there.
2: There might not be an obvious one. We talked about it earlier.
0: About the obvious pass rusher?
2: When has it happened that you just coached?
0: Well, I don't think there's any examples that you come right to mind about guys who have ignored. We have to really do a little deeper dive. Teams that have ignored free agent targets or trade possibilities or available contributors for the coach them up approach.
2: All right.
0: That's kind of the easiest route. And it is rationalization. It is the what you say when plan A didn't work and maybe plan B didn't work. Plan C is coach them up.
2: 312-644-6767 is the number. We will be right back on 104.3 The Score.
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12: All right, Mike, before we let you turn the page to the finals responsibility at large, you and Clyde have sat with this organization through the highs and lows. For you personally and for your partner, Clyde, what goes through your mind?
13: It brings such joy. I mean, I've been broadcasting Knick games more than half my life. And again, to sit next to one of the all-time greats and have this lifetime friendship with him, I get emotional thinking about it. And, you know, we've broadcast a lot of bad basketball for a long time. And again, it's to see the game played in the most beautiful way. For Clyde to say Jalen Brunson reminds him of the leadership of Willis, he doesn't say that about anybody. So that kind of joy, it's the way the game is supposed to be played. And there's such a high character bunch. You root for them because of the effort and the type of young men that they are. So, I mean, there's just such joy. I've been rooting for the Knicks since I was 7 years old. And to have a team like this is pretty darn special.
14: Mully and Haw, 104.3 The Score. That is the voice of Mike Breen talking about his love for the Knicks. And the Knicks, with a big sweep, have got themselves into the NBA Finals. They swept Cleveland, and the other series is still ongoing.
15: Yes.
14: Whether it be the defending champion OKC or
15: Spurs.
14: Or the Wemby-fueled San Antonio Spurs.
15: He's unbelievable.
14: Either of those
15: Living
14: two teams are going
15: to
14: be favored in the final over those aforementioned New York Knicks. But that has not dampened the achievement in New York and how much some of these media figures love,
15: they love them.
14: Their Knicks.
15: They love the Knicks and their famous fans.
14: Yes.
15: And their upstart team, if you want to call it that. A lot going on here. So right there is where they have set the bar in the Eastern Conference. From a local perspective through the Bulls prism, that's where it is. The Knicks, they're the best team in the East. And they have gotten to the NBA Finals in dominant fashion, in historic fashion. Mully, they haven't lost since April 23rd.
14: Oh, I know.
15: 11 games. And in that 11 games, they have had a combined margin of victory of 262 points, which is the largest margin in any 11-game span in NBA history. That's why the playoffs have been somewhat boring, because there have been so many blowouts. But the Knicks are responsible for running through the East and now waiting for the winner in the West, who will be favored.
14: Yep.
15: And I think that plays right into the Knicks' hands. They're going to love it. They're going to love being the underdog.
14: Jalen Brunson has been unbelievable. You know who's been equally brilliant over this run? Mike Brown has reworked their offense and has opened up the floor for them. I don't know that they can win more than the Eastern Conference, but it's pretty dramatic the way they have cut a swat through the whole thing. I'm not a Knicks fan. I'm not like over the moon, fainting and falling apart.
15: No, it's hard to be a Knicks fan.
14: But you
15: would you be a Knicks fan in Chicago?
14: But if you look at these people in New York and
15: that's there.
14: There is euphoria going on.
15: Definitely. Because they're partying like it's 1999.
14: Yes, they are.
15: Because that's the last time they were in the NBA Finals. And now you have guys. This is interesting dynamic. Mike Breen is as good as they come as an NBA broadcaster. We just heard the love he has for the New York Knicks. What if you are a fan of the Spurs or the Thunder and you're watching the NBA Finals and Knicks fans, Mike Breen is calling every possession?
14: Yeah.
15: Does that bother you at all?
14: Only if the calls go against you.
15: Probably so.
14: It would bother you.
15: It might be a little bit. It's similar to, as Dustin pointed out earlier, it's sort of Joe Davis doing Dodgers in the World Series, Joe Buck doing the Cubs World Series.
14: Right.
15: So there's certain announcers that come with, you understand their allegiances going into it, and it doesn't detract from the professional job that they do.
14: But it doesn't matter if you're from San Antonio. I mean, how many people are there? Or Oklahoma City? It's New York, it's
15: New
14: David.
15: New York. Yes, I know. And it will be, you'll see a lot of Spike Lee. You'll see a lot of your guys, Chalamet.
14: Chalamet will be all over.
15: He's everywhere.
14: Chalamet.
15: Marty Supreme.
14: Yeah. Bob Dylan.
15: That's right.
14: You might see Dylan.
15: Okay.
14: No.
15: Then
14: all
15: the other famous Knicks fans will make their appearances, and it'll be 10 days of Knicks coverage wall to wall. Do they have a chance? Yeah, I think they would.
14: Well, of course, like you said, they've been winning a lot of games. I don't know that they are good enough to stay with either team. It seems like the Western Conference is significantly better, but they're battling it out. So we'll see. Do you know exactly how this is going to go? These are a couple of teams that are surprisingly well matched. I think that OKC is in a better position to beat San Antonio than the Knicks are. But I think San Antonio could win this series and could beat the Knicks.
15: They could. I think San Antonio could win it all if it's the Thunder. They will be favored for a reason.
14: Well,
15: but I think that
14: their talent level.
15: Jalen Brunson is an easy guy to pull for, even though we're not Knicks fans necessarily. But Jalen Brunson is a very easy guy to cheer for.
14: I wish he didn't go to Villanova. I wish he had gone locally.
15: Mm-hmm.
14: I won't tell you who I think should have gotten him, but I wish he had wound up with the Bulls as opposed to being a Dallas
15: second round picks ever.
14: Sure.
15: And soon to be, if he wins this championship, a New York legend.
14: What do you think Tibbs thinks of what Mike Brown's getting done?
15: I think he probably looks at it with mixed emotions, happy for the players, not thrilled about the team succeeding without him.
14: Yeah.
15: Much the way the back page of the Sun-Times, as I referenced earlier in the show, David Ross talked to Gordon Eads about his feelings watching the Cubs in 2024.
14: Right.
15: Rooting for the players, hoping the team loses.
14: Wow.
15: Which you could understand. Or maybe he didn't say it quite like that. He basically said, rooting for the players, but not the team.
14: Yeah.
15: Which is an understandable human emotion.
14: It's a human emotion.
15: If you're Tom Thibodeau, you got fired because you got the team to the Eastern Conference Finals, and it was deemed like you were the wrong fit for this job. Now, would they still be at this point if he were the coach? Nobody will ever know. Do you think they could have gotten this far with Thibs?
14: I don't know. I don't know. I think
15: you gave credit to Mike Brown.
14: I give credit to Mike Brown. I think Mike Brown's done an excellent job with that offense. He's really done a good job, and he's changed that team. What were they? Were they the four seed in this tournament? I mean, they have been dominant, and they have really done an excellent job considering that they didn't have the greatest year. You think that Tibbs would have done better during the regular season? I don't know about the playoffs.
15: It's a fair comment based on his history.
14: Yeah.
15: Yeah, there's a reason why they got rid of him. He wore out his welcome. We saw a similar thing happen at previous stops in Tom Thibodeau's career. I do wonder what's next for him. I also wonder what's next for Billy Donovan. He has yet to be hired down in Orlando.
14: Yeah.
15: I think both those guys seem to be candidates there. Did you see the Dallas Mavericks rumor du jour over the weekend? It has a local connection. John Shire.
14: Wow.
15: John Shire linked in a report to the Mavs. Could you see that happening?
14: No. I don't think so. But I don't know. I mean, I don't know what's in his heart. John Shire, who's the kid from Wisconsin is transferring to Duke? Did you see that? We talked about the guard from Wisconsin. He was like the top target guy. I was hoping he'd go to Illinois. He's going to Duke. And he pulled out of the draft, I think, before the weekend. There were a couple
15: of guys. Yeah, John Blackwell.
14: Yeah. Pulled out of the draft so he could stay and get NIL money at Duke. I believe tomorrow is the last day you can pull out of the draft.
15: Still waiting for Stojakovic.
14: Yeah, if you are curious for a certain player, or if you're curious about the Bulls and the players on the board for their second round pick in particular, maybe the second of the second rounders, you will find out more information depending on how many players leave the draft tomorrow.
15: Relevant for Illini fans because that's Andre Stojakovic's decision day.
14: That's right.
15: And he could come back or he could go to the draft, likely second round, late first round-ish. I'm not quite sure where he fits, but going back to Illinois, you're guaranteed to be a national title contender. Based on the talent, the way they have replenished the roster, certainly Brad Underwood has it all going on now with a new contract extension, I think, as well. So that's something to keep an eye on this week in terms of the draft. Over the weekend also, Mully, there were a couple lacrosse outcomes of local significance.
14: I watched those games, believe it or not. Not the entire game.
15: Men's and women's final?
14: No, the women's games. They beat Johns Hopkins.
15: Yeah, Johns Hopkins.
14: And then they beat North Carolina for the title.
15: Friday, Johns Hopkins.
14: Their ninth title.
15: Yep, Kelly Monty Hiller, friend of the program, on last week. Yep. She talked about the thrill it would be to win in Evanston on their home field. That came to pass. There were 8,000 fans there.
14: Did you watch much of it?
15: Not much of it.
14: I watched a bit of it.
15: A little bit.
14: I would say it looked beautiful.
15: Mm-hmm.
14: It looked, I mean, the campus, that stadium on the lakefront, there was like one guy on a boat out there.
15: Picturesque.
14: It looked beautiful. Definitely. On television.
15: Well, it's the best backdrop you could have for a sporting event.
14: And that's the first ever champion to win in the Midwest, a Midwest team winning in the Midwest. Pretty spectacular.
15: Well, she's a legend.
14: She is.
15: She was before that, but this just cements it.
14: Yep.
15: Ninth title, and she has two as a player, probably the most accomplished player or coach in her sport, which is remarkable. So congratulations to Northwestern. Then yesterday, Notre Dame was in the men's final, lacrosse final. They lost to Princeton. They got there. They were up 3-0, and then they fell behind. And so Notre Dame, which has a fine lacrosse program under Kevin Corrigan. Who?
14: Princeton joke.
15: Pete Carell is a basketball coach.
14: I know. I was just did he take over the lacrosse?
15: No, he did not take over the lacrosse. Okay. But Princeton beats Notre Dame in the NCAA final. You don't hear that very often.
14: No. God bless
15: Princeton. National champions, the Princeton Ivy Leaguers.
14: Yeah.
15: How about that?
14: The Great Gatsby's.
15: The Great Gatsby's, yes. Yeah. So lacrosse over the weekend, a little bit of NBA. Oh, and then last night, that game was so boring. Not that I shouldn't preface. I would turn this on anyway. But the NBA game was so boring, and the NHL playoff game was not. Yeah. Let me put it that way. Your Montreal Canadiens lost in overtime.
14: Yes. That's twice now they've lost in overtime.
15: Not like I'm not liking that. The Canes beat the Canadiens in OT, so take a 2-1 series victory lead. It's the Eastern Conference Finals.
14: Yes. And the Western Conference Finals are shocking the world.
15: Golden Knights are ready to advance.
14: Yep.
15: They are under Tortorella unbeatable. And now the Avs, who were the favorites going in, they're down. They're in danger of being swept.
14: They are in danger of being
15: swept. How does that happen? McKinnon's not been healthy, but still.
14: But I think they are a little full of themselves.
15: Well, certainly the Golden Knights are not. Mitch Marner, remember how much we made about Mitch Marner? He's on his way to the Conn Smythe Trophy. He's got 20 points in the playoffs, leads the NHL. Oh, my goodness, is he good. He is coming into his own. The irony, he leaves Toronto because he wasn't good in the postseason. Now he's Mr. Postseason. Also, there's some reports about maybe the Hawks and Bedard starting to
14: have some conversations. See, I think that one of the reasons I really like the Canadiens is because they are future Blackhawks, right? isn't that what you hope happens with the Blackhawks?
15: You mean in terms of the path, not necessarily the roster, but the path they all took together, the young talent?
14: The young talent coming
15: together.
14: Yeah,
15: that's a great model.
14: Yeah, that's what I'm saying.
15: You look at the Eastern Conference, and I know the Hawks are in the West, but you look at the Canadiens, you look at the Sabres, you look at examples of teams that, in the Canadiens' case, built with young talent.
14: Yes.
15: In the Sabres' case, overcame a bad history. And now the Hawks have the opportunity to do that if they can maximize the draft this year and also be aggressive in the offseason chasing veterans.
14: There you go.
15: There we go.
14: They've got to be aggressive doing that. But there is, you know, it's very interesting because, like, I look at the White Sox and I think about Tampa, Milwaukee, different teams that have made, like, really good decisions with younger players and built up and, as we talk to Stoney, the waves of talent that come up and somehow sustain you. And that's the Brewers and that's Tampa. That's how they've gone about doing it.
15: Very quietly, very cheaply, and very just, I mean, cheaply is the wrong way, economically sound. They're
14: call them cheap.
15: Well, they're not cheap. They're making good investments, and they're not having to overspend on players.
14: Did you see your guy, the Miz, had about 57 pitches yesterday over 100 miles an hour?
15: Yeah, I saw that.
14: Did he get 54 against the Cubs when he beat them?
15: He had like five over 103 the first inning.
14: 57. He was striking people out.
15: They didn't get a hit until the seventh inning.
14: Yeah.
15: The Miz is right now, he's at the top.
14: I would just say you could use him.
15: You could use him. You can't hit him.
14: No.
15: And the Cubs tonight go back in action to close the loop. Because we got to get it back to Cubs baseball.
14: Yes.
15: And we talked around it enough. So tonight they are back in action. And do you trust tonight's starting pitcher? That's momentum, right? That is the
14: Jordan
15: plan.
14: Jordan Wicks. He's needed to do well. And Dustin trusts him.
15: Dustin has been waiting for this moment.
14: Yeah, Dustin has been calling for this moment for several years. And he has even concluded that someone doesn't like him.
15: It does seem like the Cubs have forgotten about Jordan Wicks, but he's tonight very important. He makes his season debut against Braxton Ashcraft and the Pirates.
14: Dustin, do you plan on taking a bow over your great judgment about this player? Or are you going to wait to see how he pitches?
7: No, I'll wait, okay. But I will be nervous all day long.
15: 5:05 pregame with Zach and Pat and Ron after that. First pitch at 5:40.
14: Nine in a row, lost.
15: Time. I know, we're aware.
14: It's winning time.
15: Okay, we're aware.
14: I'm trying to help.
15: We're aware.
14: Trying to help the listener.
15: Sean Burke, Joe Ryan at the rate tonight, 6:40 as well for them. Big night ahead.
14: All right, we've got Layla and Mark Grody together.
15: It's Grody
14: and
15: time.
14: We'll get a chance to chat with them next. 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
22: 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Thanks to Jacob Stutz. He gets us up and twitching in the morning. 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
23: Most, well, thank you for listening on this Tuesday, May 26th.
22: Big day. Big day. This could be the day.
23: This is the day.
22: And let's hope the horror ends. And
23: it's going to.
22: And that we have a very happy Dustin William Rhodes, our executive producer, tomorrow. Thank you, Dustin.
24: Nine times.
22: Yeah. Don't repeat it. And thank you, Brandon Fryer, for your great hat wear.
25: You got to get with Joe, because they're going to need the petting zoo, and then they're going to need the magician.
23: That's Biggs on baseball.
26: He loves it.
23: That's Biggs on baseball. He loves that. He loves needling, too.
26: He sure does.
23: He loves the misery that Cub fans find themselves in.
26: No doubt.
22: Layla Rahimi in the house. Layla!
27: I'm sorry. You guys know how I feel about this. I think Biggsy should pop off about baseball way more often than he does. So good.
22: And Brody time!
26: I mean, the petting zoo worked. You can make fun of the petting zoo and all the clowns and all the silly.
23: It did.
26: I was there.
22: That's why
23: it
22: he called
23: did.
22: For it.
23: Yes.
22: Because they need something.
26: Do you think he really genuinely wants the Cubs to be better? I don't.
23: No, I absolutely.
26: I think he loves the chaos. He loves it.
22: I mean, I think he'd settle for like a juggler at this point. It wouldn't have to be anything extra costly like magic.
27: If you were writing a movie script, though, it would have to be a juggler who never actually gets the juggle. Like, they drop a ball every time.
23: Yeah, it's rough. Brad did have fun with that. It was entertaining. He is good on baseball. He really knows his stuff.
22: He did go for the juggler, though.
28: I keep it real.
26: Yeah, keeps it real.
23: He does keep it real.
26: The Cubs need Rico Nishida. That's who they need. On their team right now.
22: Oh, was he awesome?
26: That's what they need. They need a spark.
22: Awesome. He was great. That was a Riku game.
27: And by the way, knows how to charge at a ball in the outfield. How about that?
23: He's a second baseman playing the outfield. Does that sound familiar? What we referred to him earlier today?
22: You referred to him as Japanese Antonacci.
23: Antonacci.
26: Yeah. Oh, or Ian Happ.
23: Well, no.
26: Yeah, Ian Happ started out as an infielder in his life.
23: No.
26: But what do you mean, no.
23: I'm saying that. The way that, I'm referring to it is because Antonacci sparked the White Sox, so has Riku.
26: Oh, I got you.
23: Ian Happ hasn't sparked anything.
26: How about Sam Antonacci in the game on Friday night where they scored?
22: They scored 9 runs in an inning. He was hit twice.
26: In the inning.
22: In that inning.
26: It's
22: like an MLB record.
26: He's on pace. He's been hit 10 times.
22: He's been hit 10 times.
26: Yeah.
22: Can you imagine the bruises that guy's
26: It's a painful
22: with?
26: Lifestyle.
27: Very Carlos Quentin of him.
26: Carlos Quentin
27: loved to get hit by pitches, man.
26: Anthony Rizzo didn't mind taking one
23: Badges
26: for the team.
23: Of honor, every bruise.
26: Because that's right.
23: He's getting on base. He's making things happen. He's a White Sox brand. He's a Chris Getz player. He's coming up, these guys.
26: I don't know. I prefer to think of Muta Takamura Kami as a Chris Getz player.
23: Sure.
26: You know, these guys are
23: but
26: nice.
23: But he's got the charisma.
26: Yeah. The charisma was great.
0: There's a lot of charisma. Yeah.
23: A lot of charisma.
27: The mea culpas are also coming from the rest of the league. Like, the league is acknowledging, you know, the baseball scribes. Oh, well, the league missed on Mooney. You know, only
23: don't
27: the
23: mention
27: White Sox.
23: Baseball scribes around Mully.
26: What's going on over there, Mully?
27: White Pants Mully is here to play.
0: There's a certain national scribe that is apparently taunting me.
1: Really?
26: Yes. Yeah. Say more.
23: Yes.
26: Let it out, Mully.
0: Bob, prefer not to. Don't even bring it.
26: Big microphone in front of you.
0: I like Bob.
23: We used it. We like Bob.
0: It's just
23: Bob's a friend of the program.
0: To keep hearing about what the Giants are up to and how they're manipulating everyone to pass on a certain draft pick on the way.
27: You know, I like that Buster Posey is publicly desperate. You know, I like that he will just throw it out there. He's not afraid of.
0: I hope he's fired before his manager.
27: But think about Nico Hoerter, too. Like, think about the discussion before Nico got extended. Buster Posey's like, yeah, we want Nico. I mean, he throws it out there.
23: That's true. I find it all very curious why this has been played out so publicly. And the fact that there's an they think it's going to work.
0: They're letting Bob go into the meetings. It's really good for the game of baseball to get rid of the draft.
23: It's terrible for the game. It's terrible to promote. It's terrible to think that this could actually happen because they made a trade for a draft slot. So that's going to change the complexion of the first four picks of the draft.
0: How are you guys going to handle the horrors of one Bob Nightingale today?
27: Well, we're going to ignore Bob, sadly. There's a lot to get into from just what happened with the Cubs over the weekend. There's no doubt.
0: What happened?
27: 10 o'clock will be devoted to that. We'll also take your calls if you like. 312-644-6767 is the number. At 11 o'clock, we're talking White Sox.
26: That's right.
27: Riku Nishida and the whole thing. So that was a great way to come back after a series that they lost to the Giants. Ian Happ joins us at 11:25. At 11:45, it's halftime, and apparently Bruce had something to say to you on Inside the Clubhouse about fan behavior.
26: Oh, yeah, Haw, you're going to want to hear this, man, because it's your guy Bruce was going off on something that occurred in the Cubs-White Sox series.
27: 12 o'clock is 5 on at 12:25. Jim Margulis of Sox Machine. So let's get his take on the latest ballet surrounding the draft. And Mark Grody was working for you, the listener for Bears, over the last week at Hallis Hall. You've got a lot of interviews you want to unleash. So inside the Bears locker room at 1 o'clock.
26: Bears.
23: Okay. Have your show.
0: Bears. Bears.
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7: They're a long-term build type of team who's going through injuries. The point is, it's even more up for grabs now as far as teams that may think they're in it, the time that passes. And the Cubs are on the outside looking in.
11: This is the first time all season they've lost five in a row. But it's not just that they've lost five in a row. It's who they lost to and how they lost those games in terms of the last series against the team that's now a game and a half ahead of them in the standings. And I know some people say it's too early to even look at the standings, but you have to pay attention to what's going on around you.
12: And the 1-2. Happ hits a pop fly into shallow right. The first baseman, Walker, backing up, makes the catch on the outfield grass. And the ball game is over, and the Cubs have lost six in a row. Houston wins the opener of this series, 4-2 the final.
13: You know, we've struggled as a team for 2 weeks here, and that's while frustrating. It's still 2 weeks. You know, we're going to come out of this. It's going to be fine. We're a good baseball team. It's all going to happen. But while you got to go through it, you got to sit in some discomfort with it.
14: Drive left field. Matthews is there, and that's the ball game. Cubs have dropped seven in a row.
12: Bregman hits a looper into shallow right. Smith comes in, makes the catch, and the Houston Astros have swept the three-game series. The Cubs have lost eight in a row. The final today, Houston 8, Cubs 5. The pitch, bouncing ball to second base. Fielded by Lau, the throw to first. Ball game over. And the Pirates win game one by a score of 2-1. The Cubs have lost nine in a row. The Pirates start to celebrate.
15: This is the worst. You are the worst. I hate looking at your face. I want to smash it.

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1: So what you're saying is the Cubs' 9-game losing streak is Toby on The Office. And we are Michael Scott.
2: It's that bad.
1: Yeah. But unlike Toby, I don't know that the Cubs' 9-game losing streak can move to Costa Rica.
3: 9 times.
2: Just temporarily, of course.
1: My friends call me Shauna. Shauna. It's one of my favorite parts of Ferris Bueller. This is a Tuesday, your post-Memorial Day Tuesday. We thank those who gave the ultimate sacrifice for our country. I hope you all had a wonderful Memorial Day weekend. This is Rahimi Harrison Grody on 104.3 The Score. Mark Grody and Layla Rahimi in with you today. I don't know what was more frustrating about this game that we watched yesterday between the Cubs and the Pirates. I was like, oh, okay, Majinski's on the mound. I have no idea how to say or spell his last name, Carmen, for the Pirates. But I was like, I feel like they hit him pretty well. Then he mows down the first time through the order. And I'm like, oh, because typically, you know how this is, Mark. You and I have both traveled with baseball teams. We've both covered teams. And when you get swept at home by not just the Brewers, but the Astros too, who not only got so right when they saw you that they got the sweep, they then capped it off with the first no-hitter in baseball since 2024 yesterday. That part. And you know who had the one before that? Was the Cubs as a team no-hitter. So there's that side of it. When you get swept out of your own town, you're looking forward to the road trip, especially facing a team who you know you can play well. Pittsburgh's a beautiful ballpark, you know, on a holiday day. That's an atmosphere to enjoy. And then you see what happens. Unfortunately, hitting-wise, they just pick up where they left off. And now instead of talking about an 8-game losing streak, we're talking about a 9-gamer.
2: And there's something in every game. I hate to put it this way, but the losing streak has been legitimate. The Cubs have earned each and every one of their losses. Yesterday, you started to talk about it, their starting pitcher. Then you could add the Dansby Swanson striking out with the bases loaded. You can add Henry Davis hitting a home run off of Trent Thornton, which was the difference in the game in the seventh inning. The game on Sunday, Chota Imanaga, another bad performance. The game on Saturday against Houston, you scored 0 runs. That was the story that day. The game on Friday, 0-for-9 with runners in scoring position, 0-for-4 with runners on third base in that game. So
1: it's
2: I'm just giving you part of it to me.
1: It's the third base part where I'm like, are you blanking kidding me?
2: You got it. They have earned everyone. You're darn right. I've been sitting in discomfort, Craig Counsell. I love the way he put that. That was beautiful. I don't know if I've heard what I have needed to hear from Craig Counsell yet, but boy, did he put it perfectly. Cubs fans, Cubs players, Cubs nation, everybody, Cubs front office, everybody is and should be sitting in discomfort right now. I don't know, Layla, if
1: you're sitting in discomfort, find out if not watching a team's 9-game losing streak is right for you. Side effects may include being happier about watching baseball.
2: I don't know if the Cubs stink, Layla, on the overall, but they sure stink right now. And they do have the cover-up, and that's what I'll call it, of 2 10-game winning streaks, which keeps me from going into all-out panic at this point in the season. Moreover, because the Brewers take over and what they have done to the Cubs and the pain in the ass that they have been, it all comes in. But the only thing comforting me is knowing that, yes, the Cubs actually do have an offense. We have witnessed it in 2 10-game winning streaks, but it sucks right now.
1: It sucks. That's it. Like right now, this is what we're looking at here. And you said it. The 10-game win streaks were money in the bank.
2: Amen.
1: And did I love what I was watching there? Did I feel like everybody was deployed properly? Yes. Do you know why? Because they were winning. And now we're seeing what happens. It's so strange because I feel like it's, I've said this before, I feel like the lineup is acting like one person. 1 through 9 is acting like one person.
2: One slump.
1: Like they're all hitting terribly at the same time. They all hit well at the same time. It's the truest example I've seen of a team.
2: We are one.
1: And then not only that,
2: we all suck at once.
1: But then you're taking it out to stretches of games where instead of, you know, having varying results during games, it's one person is having a good game, and then having a bad game. And those games are really 10 in a row, 10 in a row, and 9 in a row. And that's what makes this so strange. I'm like, are you guys acting to your truest statistical form? That's the nerd in me. The baseball fan in me is saying, why the hell am I watching this? The baseball fan is mad because I'm watching Dansby Swanson strike out with the bases loaded
2: on a beautiful weekend.
1: Did I not text the group thread? And I'm like, you've got to be kidding me.
2: Yeah.
1: Yeah. Yes. Yeah. The bases were up for Dansby Swanson. Let's check out his May so far. Yeah. I mean, and you know what? I would love to say it's just Dansby. That would be great. Except it's not.
2: It's everybody but, I guess, Michael Bush. And Michael Bush,
1: who started the season 0 for 30.
2: Right, right. He was horrible.
1: Play the buzzer.
2: I didn't know if Bush was going to make it to start the year. But Michael Bush has been good. Yes, Michael Bush, homer. He had the Cubs. The precious run. Oh, Michael Bush, thank you so much for your home run yesterday. The Cubs weren't shut out. They just lost 2-1. Yeah. What is that, by the way?
1: It's the TikTok buzzer. It sounds more harsh
2: I'm
1: than
2: not
1: like,
2: TikTok-y enough.
1: But that's it. 847 says we need Rosenblum. Yeah.
2: Yeah, Saturday suckage is needed more than ever. I'm sorry. we did Inside the Clubhouse right through Saturday suckage today. We should have had Rosenblum on, Bruce.
1: Hold on. Saturday suckage is needed more than ever.
2: It is.
1: Or is it just happening?
2: We need his negativity
1: and
2: his cynicism more than ever.
1: Not you, Southside. We'll get to you at 11.
2: Oh, you're good. You're the good child, Southside.
1: 312-644-6767 is our number if you want to chime in with us during this. And that's, you know, that's part of it too, Mark, is you started your baseball weekend. You started your baseball weekend by hosting Inside the Clubhouse with Bruce Levine after what was a, you know, just a tremendously wonderful radiothon that we held, raising over $805,000. For cancer causes.
2: All and, goes to Brain Up 100%.
1: I mean, it's just incredible. Mm-hmm. It's incredible that the Score listeners came together in that way to see the win. And frankly, at a time where life has never been more expensive for a lot of people, to see that happen was just incredible. And then there's the emotional Cubs for a Cure game on Saturday. You guys are cooking from Wrigley Field.
2: Inside
1: the
2: clubhouse
1: on Saturday.
2: Yep, I went to the game too. I witnessed that game
1: and that's,
2: on Saturday.
1: That's what
2: as
1: makes
2: well.
1: All of this, I think, also so frustrating is then on Saturday, they get shut out. You know, you mentioned it. Shota Imanaga was not the problem.
2: But he was problematic.
1: But the pitching has not largely, I mean, Jameson Taillon had an outing I'm sure he regrets on Friday. But the pitching has not been the problem as much.
2: But it's hanging on by a, don't you feel, you're right. But to me, it feels like it's just barely hanging on,
1: don't
2: man.
1: Don't you remember? Yes, it is barely hanging on.
2: They got Jordan Wicks pitching today. That's
1: hey,
2: how desperate.
1: This is what you asked for. What are you talking
2: you're right,
1: about?
2: I talked him
1: you
2: into existence.
1: You asked Jed Hoyer about him specifically.
2: I did.
1: You and I have talked about Jordan Wicks often.
2: Because of me. You're right.
1: No, because we all have that guy in the minor leagues. Everybody has one where you're like, what about so-and-so?
2: Well, he's a first-round pick. That's why I have been befuddled by this man since he got here.
1: He was part of the big league team initially.
2: He
1: had been part of it, and then they decided that he didn't fit somehow. And I wonder how much Craig Counsell, for example, may have had something to do with that, because that may have been the sea change point for him.
2: That he didn't feel comfortable with Jordan Wicks.
1: When Craig was hired.
2: Yeah, I mean, you could be right, yeah, because...
1: Because wouldn't it make sense if he did, that he would have been here as part of all this?
2: That's a great point,
1: individual performance notwithstanding, Craig is clearly patient with people having slumps.
2: That's true, and that's I forever wonder... I mean, the guy's a former first-round pick. He does pitch for the Cubs tonight. He had been really bad in his first four starts at Iowa. The last two, he's been really good. But you're like... Ben Brown has been great. He's been a revelation. Shota's been bad lately. Colin Ray was very good on Saturday.
1: Shota was better than he had been. You know, that's
2: still not good.
1: No.
2: Would you call that good?
1: I get that. So that's, I mean, I think it all goes together. But yeah, Jordan Wicks, why the hell not?
2: I guess why the hell not, right? I mean, and they've held this thing together. desperately. But that's the part. I think that the reason that there is panic and legitimately with the Cubs is because we all understand that the real problem on this team, or the, what should be the real problem on this team, is the injuries to the starting staff. The Cubs can't afford to have offensive slumps like this because of how delicate the starting pitching is for the Cubs right now.
1: May has been so brutal for this team. I mentioned Dansby Swanson striking out the bases loaded in the second inning earlier.
2: Yeah.
1: 149 average Dansby for the month of May. 192 on base percentage. That's the hardest part to take of all of this.
2: Well, and the
1: 216
2: Cubs.
1: Slug. 216 slug, which that's not his bread and butter. I understand that. And then that's a 409 OPS. Let's go to the other guy making a lot of money on this team, okay. Alex Bregman, who I was hoping to see something different out of when he got here because, well, he had shown that in Boston in the first half of the season. So his average for the month of May, better at 250. On base percentage is at least in the 300s for May, 327. Slug is 318. OPS is 645 for the month. I mean, it's just brutal. You know, those are your money guys. Those are your big, that's your money team, in the words of Floyd Mayweather.
2: It is indicative of the Cubs overall. Like, I grabbed a stat this morning. The Cubs, during this 15-game stretch, or a 15-game stretch, they are hitting 178. Just to make it worse, the team that just swept the Cubs, the Houston Astros, came in batting 197 as well. And I heard Mullinghaw say this morning, I think they had the worst ERA in the American League,
1: yes,
2: collectively, or
1: yeah,
2: maybe all of Major League Baseball.
1: I believe it might have been starting, but outside of Arrighetti.
2: Yeah.
1: Point is, it hadn't been good.
2: Right. It's been, and it felt like you made such a great point. You talked about it backstage and on the air. The Houston Astros were allowed to get well against the Cubs when, in fact, the Cubs were supposed to get well against the Houston Astros because that should have been a gimme, at least win the series at home and bust out of what is ailing you because all the elements were in place to break out of it against
1: Houston. I mean, at home. And then Astros me keeps looking at Wilbur Dotel's name getting the win in Pittsburgh, and I'm like, Octavio Dotel got the win there? Interesting. Like, I just flashed
2: that
1: back
2: went through
1: to
2: my
1: Octavio
2: head too.
1: Dotel.
2: We got more Dotels. Is he related?
1: I don't know, because Octavio spent 30 years in baseball, I
2: yeah.
1: feel like.
2: He was a Southsider, right, for a while? Dotel, was he not? Was he not?
1: I believe he was. Let me check.
2: I think he was. I thought Octavio.
1: Yeah, yeah.
2: Spent some
1: time with
2: the Sox.
1: He played for the White Sox.
2: How many years was he with the White Sox? Was he with the
1: 45? He was with everybody for 50 years. Oh my God. Okay, so he's got 15.8 years of service time.
2: Wow. Was it just 1 year with the Sockos? Was it just
1: Was it aught eight?
2: Yes. Okay. Aught eight. Okay.
1: Are we doing aught? No. He was 2008 and 2009.
2: 2000 late.
1: So it was both.
2: Okay. 2008, 2009.
1: All right.
2: Okay.
1: So this is how we're dosing this Cubs losing streak. Octavio Dotel awareness. He was a Tiger, too. That's how he ended his career.
2: Yes.
1: He did not get the win. That was Wilbur Dotel.
2: Wilbur of the Dotels.
1: Yeah.
2: Are they related? We don't know.
1: But do I still think of Octavio from time to time? Yes.
2: You should.
1: I mean, you should.
2: Yeah, one should think about Octavio. Is it Octavio or Octavio?
1: I mean, where I came from at the time was Octavio.
2: Okay.
1: But that's not to say it was correct. That's just to say that's how we said his name. It's probably Octavio, I would guess.
2: Oh, yeah.
1: I would guess.
2: Yeah. Octavio.
1: I'm not the Spanish speaker in the house. Ray is, but that would be my guess.
2: Well, Ray?
4: Yes.
2: Octavio?
4: You would
2: Ray,
4: think so.
2: Yes.
4: You would think
1: it's
4: so,
1: not
4: but
1: Octavio. Like when he was with the Astros.
2: Come on, Dotel.
4: You just never know. You just never know because there's always the Luis Robert, you know, name,
2: Robert.
4: Last name. Yeah.
2: We did go through the Robert
1: phase.
2: Oh, when
1: he made French and made him Louis Robert.
2: Oh, the Robert phase. That was real, man.
4: Yeah.
2: Oh, yeah. When nobody knew who he was and we were all just guessing, there's like Robert or Robert or
4: so
2: Robert.
4: So you never know.
2: Yeah.
4: You got to ask.
2: You're right.
1: Okay, so you heard from us, but we also want to get into some of what did happen over the weekend, the changes in the lineup, what we heard Craig Counsell say. And yeah, speaking of the money team, Alex Bregman did talk after the game about production, and the guy who hit the home run did as well, Michael Busch. So let's get it all in. Like I said, Sox Talk is going to be at 11. We got Jim Margulis on too. By no means are my children not represented today on both North and South Side. So we'll do it all. This is Raheemy Harrison Grody on 104.3 The Score. 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Speeding in a work zone is a no-win. Mind the signs, avoid the fines. Ray Diaz, Tyler Biederbaugh are our producers. Brandon Fryer helps us out as well. You can call us, as I've mentioned, vent away, 312-644-6767. You can text us as well. You have been. We appreciate that. You can also join us on Twitch, twitch.tv/TheScoreChicago, where our mob is up and chatting. Hi, mob. They had a wonderful contribution to the Cubs for a Cure Radiothon last week. We thank you for it. And on YouTube. YouTube is also The Score Chicago. So next, yeah, let's get into what the players had to say, Craig Counsell. And I think we've got to do a, are you upset enough? You'll figure it out next.
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5: 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Good night, everybody. That's what I got right there. I got the Bears at 11-6.
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6: The Cleveland Cavaliers are delusional, and owner Dan Gilbert should look to blow up the team. After they got humiliated by the Knicks in a four-game sweep in the Eastern Conference Final, Donovan Mitchell says they did it to themselves. James Harden believes the Cavs are the better team, and Kenny Atkinson believes analytically this series was actually close. Zero accountability from these players or coaches. I'm Nick Costos.
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8: 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Cole, welcome to the party, pal.
9: Well, thanks for having me. I heard it was a big day, so naturally I dropped everything I had going on today.
8: You've complained a lot through the years about not being able to hear the score on the 670 AM dial when you're inevitably cruising around downtown. And now that we have an FM signal, Cole, you can now hear the score all day, all the time, all you want. You can hear all the Bears hot takes you want.
9: Well, that's perfect. I'll make sure I blast that in the locker room.
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11: The pitch, bouncing ball to second base, fielded by Lau, the throw to first, ball game over. And the Pirates win game one by a score of 2-1. The Cubs have lost 9 in a row. The Pirates start to celebrate. And the Cubs road trip begins on a sour note, losing 2-1.
12: Wrestle with Jimmy. Something's bubbling. I forget all the lyrics. The bottom line is it's Say It Ain't So. That was Pat Hughes, who you heard on the call, thanks to our Cubs radio network. And the Cubs picked up where they left off. The losing streak is now at 9 games. That is the longest of Craig Counsell's career. This is Raheemy Harrison Grody on 104.3 The Score. And Craig Counsell, we talked about this. We were waiting to see when some changes would happen to the lineup. They started to take place on Friday. Then, Mark Grody, we were trying to see if some of the call-ups that took place, who would be in the lineup, how would they make their way onto the team. If there's one thing I can bet on, it's that if you get called up, typically you're not starting the day you're in the clubhouse, not with this Cubs team. And we did see appearances out of Pedro Ramirez. I think decent showing, you know, just get your legs under you as a big league player.
8: Making a little contact, yep.
12: Yeah, 2 hits and 7 at-bats. I'm good with that. You know, RBI as well, so that's progress for him. Kevin Alcantara, part of the call-ups.
8: Both those guys been really good in AAA.
12: And then we also see Pete Crow Armstrong, for example, batting leadoff yesterday. That was just one of the differences. Ian Happ sat for a couple days. Ian joins us at 11:25 today. So we did see some changes when it came to the lineup. Was it enough for you to at least see some change, even though the scoreboard and the win-loss column did not reflect any difference?
8: Yeah, because that's all you could do. And I was saying it on Saturday. You have to change something for the sake of change. Like, doesn't have to be rhyme or reason to it. You don't even have to look at it as, yep, PCA is the new leadoff hitter. In a week, things will probably normalize again. You have to do something with the lineup that you have, because you just mentioned the two guys in Pedro Martinez and Kevin Alcantara. They ain't here to step in and necessarily provide a spark. They are here for necessary depth because Matt Shaw is injured at this point. So in other words, you just don't have a lot of options right now in this awkward phase before the trade deadline. Help is not on the way. So the only thing you can do is shuffle, play with, give guys days off right now. And I'm afraid that at this moment, there's not a lot of other options, are there?
12: Well, and that's what's frustrating is when we say the lineup is acting like one person, it's because that one person isn't hitting.
8: Yeah.
12: And that's what we're looking at. Here's what Craig Counsell had to say after yesterday's loss.
10: We got to play better. We got to swing the bats better. We got to pitch better. We need more guys, you know, contributing to good stuff. And you know, as coaching staff, we got to figure out a way to get the players there. You know, we're offensively, we are equipped to be way more consistent than this and way better than this. And we need to show it.
12: Is that enough for you?
8: I mean, I guess it has to be because of what I was just saying. Like, there, I don't know what the options are. Like, I kept on hitting Bruce over the head on Saturday with Yordan Alvarez. I'm like, that guy that wears number 44 for the Houston Astros, can you somehow get that guy on the Cubs? Because I've been asking the question out loud. Is this what's going on with the Cubs right now? Is it a chronic issue that needs to be solved and changed, or are they just going through their awful slump as teams will do during a season and everything is going to be okay? Because can you afford to have this skittishness throughout the season? Are you going to get into the, I don't care, like, of course I want them to win the division, I just care that they get into the playoffs. Will the skittishness of this offense preclude the Cubs from getting into the postseason? I don't know, Layla. It's the two 10-game winning streaks that have thrown me off completely, because if they hadn't had those and I saw this the way we saw the offense slump in the second half last year, I might be saying chronic issue, something needs to change permanently, somebody needs to be benched, you need to bring in Yordan Alvarez.
13: Listen, it's an unprecedented situation.
12: Oh, yeah, yeah.
8: We got all these guards.
12: I got
8: second-round picks and guards. What the hell do you expect me to do with this team?
12: That is Mark Grody playing the Billy Donovan. What do you expect me to do here?
8: Angry Billy. What
13: it's
8: do you want me to do?
13: Smooth sailing.
8: I got guards, and I got second-round picks. What would you like me to do?
12: And Billy, for the record, was not as angry as Mark has made him out to be. But relatively speaking, for Billy, that was about as much as we were going to get.
8: Craig's not so much, though. We were kind of debating it backstage.
12: Yeah.
8: Like, is Craig's tone, has it changed? And for me, it's maybe a little bit, but Craig doesn't know how to get angry and to step off message and to step off calm. He doesn't know how to do that. This is unprecedented for him. He's never had 9 straight losses, so maybe we'll see him start to act differently. He desperately does not want to act differently, though.
12: Because that would be inauthentic, too, and players see through that. You know,
8: that's the other point.
12: Like,
8: yeah,
12: you have to manage people, literally the job title. And players would see through it if he acted differently. However, you know, and this was brought up, and I know you guys talked to Anthony Rizzo, and Joe Maddon had an article in The Athletic some weeks ago talking about the best players and the best leaders that he had ever managed. There are people in the clubhouse who will light a fire under people's butts and say, this isn't good enough. But usually those people are also hitting better when they say it.
8: Right. Nobody, like, nobody has that weight right now. Not even.
12: No.
8: In theory, it's Alex Bregman, right?
12: Should be.
8: He's in his own head, right? He's in his own world of singles right now. And that's about as good as we can get out of the guy.
12: Like the Seattle movie.
8: The Seattle movie?
12: Singles.
8: Oh, yeah.
12: That Sick. Has your fave band, Pearl Jam.
8: Oh, man.
12: In
8: it's
12: it.
8: Got Chris Cornell, Eddie Vedder.
12: Have you heard of Pearl Jam?
8: I've been hearing about that. Yeah, State of Love and Trust is on that album. Don't get me started.
12: Quite the soundtrack.
8: Yeah.
12: But that was successful. This is not. So that was Craig Counsell talking after the game. And the thing that I think bothers me the most is, you know how I feel about this. Pitching is at least holding serve.
8: Yeah.
12: Pitching is at least giving me, outside of, yeah, a Shohei Imanaga clunker and a Jameson Taillon clunker. Pitching is at least, they're not the ones underperforming based on who we see on the field. The hitters are grossly underperforming.
8: My God.
12: And to answer your question about the playoffs,
8: yeah,
12: Mark,
8: yeah,
12: here's the other part of this, and we do want to get your thoughts on this. 312-644-6767, we'll take calls for the next few, is that I think the problem is you can't compare it to what would happen in the playoffs, because if you lose 9 in a row, what have you done? Gotten swept in a series.
8: Yes.
12: Twice.
8: It's happened, yeah, at least twice.
12: Yeah. So given that problem, you can't look at this that way. But that's exactly what you don't want to happen.
8: You know what else you didn't want to have happen? It's great that it's happening for Ben Brown, but this is how wild baseball is. Ben Brown is your most valuable player right now.
12: And he deserved better. Can we give Ben Brown the Ben Brown Deserve Better Award?
8: I give it to him.
12: I don't even need the BBCI, the Ben Brown Confidence Index. That was high. He had a fabulous outing yesterday.
8: This guy, Layla, four starts for Ben Brown, a 189 ERA, 23 strikeouts, six walks, 19 innings pitched. He's their best player right now. And I thought he was a head case coming into the season.
12: I didn't think he was a head case.
8: I mean, as in he's in his own head. I don't mean to insinuate like bad guy or anything like that. He just, the way he talks, he's always talking himself out of the bad part. And it seems like maybe he's got it down now.
12: He just knew what his problem was. But unfortunately, his problem was the first inning. And well, that's where games start.
8: Yeah,
12: so, you know, that is a hurdle, as we like to say in the mental health world and in sports. I'm pretty sure that's a term used in sports.
8: I think it started in sports.
12: I think you might be right.
8: Jumping over those hurdles.
12: Indeed. You mentioned Alex Bregman. Let's hear what he had to say after the game.
14: Obviously, just not playing good baseball. It's been just the last 7 or 8 games. I don't know how long it's been, but not playing good baseball in all phases, so need to get better and need to prepare and execute better.
15: We see how hard everyone works in here, how together you guys are. What can you do collectively beyond that?
14: I feel like just help your teammates out. That's it. Just continue to compete, continue to try and execute. Show up every single day and get after it. On the field, comes down to execution. We've been out executed the last eight days in a row, so we got to make an adjustment.
16: Is it hard to pick? You guys were starting to hit a little bit. You got a couple good innings, but can't capitalize on it.
14: Yeah, we got to do a better job. Still, I feel like starts with me. Obviously, too many empty plate appearances. Got to be better and execute better.
12: Okay, so that was after the game on Sunday. But unfortunately, copy-paste, and it goes to yesterday as well.
8: They got to 10. That was the 8.
12: Got to 9. We're not to 10 would be today.
8: But didn't he say we got out-executed the last 8 days?
12: Yeah.
8: Yeah.
12: But that was Sunday. Yesterday was Monday.
8: Oh yeah. Days.
12: 8 plus 1 is 9.
8: That just sounded devastating to me to hear him say that we've been out executed. That's a collective break. That's everybody. That's players. That's managers. That's hitting coaches. It's all in play. Because guess what? We gave out roses to Craig Counsell and his staff while they were going through the 10-game winning streak.
12: It was me. I was like, oh, is this finally what it is? Like with Craig Counsell, like he knows how to deploy the bullpen.
8: He deserved it.
12: His patience with the lineup was producing. Or was it that he was facing a Phillies team that was at DEFCON 1 at the time, fired their manager, and a Mets team that was about at the same?
8: Well, they just played a Houston team that was at DEFCON 1, and they weren't able to win a single game against them. So that just tells you the Jekyll and Hyde that's going on. But if we're going to praise Craig Counsell for what he did during the 10-game winning streaks, and it was legit, then you have to point to the manager and say, get us the hell out of this funk that they're in. You need to figure it out. You need to figure out what the lineup is. You need to figure out who needs to sit, who's hitting leadoff, who's hitting cleanup, who's coming out of your bullpen. Yeah, it's on Craig.
12: Well, and also, how are you managing the minor league call-ups? Because if they are supposed to add energy and they are supposed to add a spark, and I look no further than what happened yesterday with the White Sox, when they're plucky 5-6 outfielder showed us that he could have 7 putouts in a game.
8: Rico Suave was on it, baby.
12: But that's the point. You know, if you're going to bring those guys up, how do you want to deploy them? And then how are they supposed to help your team?
8: Right.
12: How are you changing it up? And people will tell us this is why he's getting paid the big bucks.
8: Absolutely. Hey, man, there's a reason he's being paid $8 million a year, because he's one of the best in the business. So, yes, you can look at your manager. And I saw a couple texts, and I love you guys, but the whole Craig Counsell can't go out there and hit. Craig Counsell can't go out there and pitch. Craig Counsell can't go out there and throw out of the bullpen. Then what's he doing here? What's the point of having an $8 million a year manager? What was the point of bouncing David Ross out of his spot?
12: And we'll get to that at 12:45. Yeah, that was That was a timely article produced by the Sun-Times today.
8: Some managers are better than others. So the idea that the whole, like, Craig Counsell can't go out there and play for them is one of the dumbest things I've ever heard.
12: So let's get into some of your conversation, Mark, that you had on Saturday with Carson Kelly on Inside the Clubhouse with Bruce Levine. We'll do that next, and we keep our phones open if you want to call in about the Cubs. How do you feel about this losing streak? Where do you see it ending is a better question. 312-644-6767 is our number. 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
3: 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And we are analyzing this Cubs 9-game losing streak. As you mentioned, Mark Grody, the longest of Craig Counsell's career. As I keep thinking about, your son was absent 9 times. Ferris.
4: 9 times.
5: 9 times.
4: That's right. That's right.
3: Shauna.
4: We all love that. 9
3: we do.
4: Times.
6: In
4: the
6: career?
4: Yeah.
3: There's no Von Steuben Day Parade coming to save us.
4: Von Steuben. That's where Grobber went to high school, by the way.
3: He did?
4: Yeah. It's so perfect. Like, it's a Grobber sounding. It's an aggressive pronunciation. Von, yeah, that's right. I went to a lot of people think I went. No, I went to Von Steuben. More like Von Stupid is what Grobber would say.
3: How would he spell Eagles?
4: E-A-G-A-E-L-O-U-S. Eagles.
3: What were you going to say, Ray?
7: So this 9-game losing streak is the longest of Craig Counsell's managerial career. The longest losing streak in Craig Counsell's career as a player. 11 games from August 24th to September 4th, 1999. Let's hope to God we don't reach that.
3: Yeah,
7: with the Diamondbacks.
3: Yeah.
7: Let's hope to God that doesn't. We don't reach that benchmark. 11 games. I'm tired of losing.
3: The Diamondbacks rebounded pretty nicely, you know? They beat the Yankees in the World Series.
4: Here's what I think Craig should
3: do. They got some real flamethrowers at Curt Schilling and Randy Johnson. I hear those guys may have careers.
4: Yeah, they were pretty good.
3: I hear that they might be catching on.
4: What I think Craig should do, here's what I think. Like, if this keeps going on, let's say they lose again today. Let's say they get swept by the Pirates. Here is what I think Craig Counsell should do. He should demand
3: laps.
4: That all, well, laps,
3: push-ups. Everybody runs laps.
4: Burpees, the whole. We're bringing in Tyson Bajan. Ladies, guys, I'm turning the team over to Tyson Bajan. Let's go, guys. Burpees.
3: Wait. Can it be his dad?
4: Oh man, it'd be,
3: and he's just like making them do calisthenics.
4: It's Mr. Bajan and Tyson are here to whip the Cubs into shape.
3: Mr. Bajan.
4: I love this idea.
3: Guys, we brought in a new coach.
4: We're going to arm wrestle all you asses. That's what we're going to do.
3: It sounds like a bad episode of a Saved by the Bell type of sitcom.
4: You see, like,
3: here's a new coach in town.
4: Michael Bush coming up to the plate. He's just exhausted and sweating from all the burpees.
3: It's not even his fault. Some aggregator is going to get a hold of this, and we are going to have some hell to pay.
4: I think that here's what Craig Counsell should do. What I was going to say was teach his batting stance. Craig Counsell, do you remember Craig Counsell's batting stance?
3: Oh, yeah. Are you kidding?
4: Yeah,
3: I do sound
4: here.
3: Effects with it.
4: Yes, yes.
3: I've been wanting to ask him for a million years. How did that work?
4: Right. For people who don't know, he just held his bat like arms straight up.
3: Behind him.
4: Behind him. Like it was kind of cobra-like. I don't know. Like, it was like this menacing stance for a singles hitter, by the way.
3: There wasn't a lot of power generated there.
4: No, but I'm just saying, maybe that's the next shakeup. You guys got to... Everybody comes up... Everybody stand tall at the plate. Stand tall, y'all.
3: I think we're trying to Savannah Banana this, and I don't necessarily know that's the answer. Unfortunately, I'm breaking a rule by saying this. There's a conversation I had during the break with Mark about this, and I'm not ready to unleash it yet because it's going to take me to a very dark place, and you, the listener, and I can't do it yet, so I'm not going to, but just know I'm thinking about it, and it's about the lineup and what makes it make sense, and I can't.
4: You're not ready yet?
3: No, I don't want to go there.
4: Okay, take your time.
3: It's just a quintessential argument at this point with the Cubs and the roster construction. In the meantime...
4: Coming soon.
3: Yeah, well, I don't know.
4: Well, how many more losses is it going to take, Layla?
3: Until I invoke the name.
4: What's it going to take?
3: I'll get there.
4: There's a name. I won't do it. I so badly want to.
3: Maybe after they get
4: it,
3: swept by a team in Pennsylvania.
4: Okay, if they get swept by the Pirates, Layla will have a little something for you.
3: Maybe.
4: Maybe.
3: And then that's a clue. A team in Pennsylvania.
4: Mm-hmm.
3: In the meantime, you got to host, and you were very much looking forward to this opportunity.
4: Oh, working with
3: hosting
4: Bruce?
3: Inside the Clubhouse with Bruce Levine, your nemesis and friend.
4: Damn right.
3: His nemesis and friend.
4: Yes, and we're friends.
3: Bruce's friend, yes.
4: I love Bruce.
3: And your friend, Carson Kelly,
4: had a really good interview with
3: you guys. Yeah, Bruce, Carson Kelly's been great. Like, he's been great to talk to. He did a tremendous job on the Ink and Law commercials. He actually cares. Like, he's trying out there, and you can tell. And he talked to you guys about just the approach right now mentally. And this was Saturday, so this was pre-sweep by the Astros.
5: I am conflicted about over how much panic I'm supposed to have about the team because you've had the two 10-game winning streaks, but something is not right at the moment.
6: Yeah, I mean, how many games do we have left?
5: A lot. Know? Yeah, Bruce does the math.
6: How many?
8: 110.
6: Yeah.
8: 110.
6: Oh,
8: at least.
6: Only 110.
8: Maybe 112.
6: Okay. Well, I think there's a lot of baseball to go, and you know, that's what happens. I think during a long season, right? It's a marathon. Like, you're going to have some bad miles. You're going to have some really good miles. And I think just over the course of the journey, you learn something through the ups and the downs. And I think that's something that this team is really good about. And, you know, we're going to go out there and win today. I mean, that's you go out and win every single day. You know, and what I mean by win, it's not always the score. It's taking care of your business. It's executing in the right moment, staying in the moment, picking up your guys, and just playing your heart out. That's what I call winning the day.
4: Mm. You know what? Now that I hear that again, it is only the score right now. I'm sorry.
3: I get what he's saying.
4: Like,
3: when
4: know.
3: You're at bat, when you're
4: especially when you're catching.
3: Like, when each at bat is a catcher.
4: Right. But you know what I mean. Like, they've lost 9 in a row. The score matters. They need to squeak past. And I get it. Like, Carson Kelly, like, throughout that whole interview was, as you could tell, as measured as he possibly can be. We don't know what's really going on in the clubhouse, but I guess publicly that's the only stance a player can take.
3: Well, and I think he's taking it for a reason. His approach to his consistency has not been my problem. And maybe that's because I think he's overperforming his expectations, to use a general manager and a president of baseball operations term. But that's the case. I do want to examine what he told you about the perilous nature of hitting when it came to his opinion on it.
6: I think during the course of a long year, sometimes, like, it feels like it's really hard. And I've said this before, but and this is where I really kind of opened my eyes. I remember I was in Milwaukee and I hit a ball to the warning track. It got caught. But if it was 5 feet to the left, it's a home run. So, like, there's a lot in this game that you cannot control. I mean, we can hit balls really hard. We hit balls hard. It goes right at somebody and the guy catches it. Okay. What can you do? You can't do anything about it. And sometimes you hit a ball 70 off the cap and it goes over and it's a hit and you score two runs. So that's how this game is. And that's why us as players, we focus so much on what we can control, because that's tangible. We can do that. After I hit the ball, you can't control where it goes. After the pitcher releases the ball, you can't control if he's going to swing or not. So there's so much out of our control, but as a group, as a whole, we are locking in on the things that we can control and just being present for the moment to execute. Because when we do that, we're putting ourselves in the best position to succeed.
3: He is correct about the nature of the outcome, but here's where I question what's happening. What's your approach? What's your approach to a fastball? There are players I know who had left-center approach to fastball. I'm not saying it was within a various GPS degree to that extent, but they had an idea of where the ball was going if they were hitting it at a certain time. Kyle Tucker had an inside in, middle in was his pitch he knew he could hit and take out of the ballpark. And I understand what Carson Kelly is saying there, but at the same time, what's your approach? What is this team's approach when it comes to hitting? We can talk to Ian Happ about that at 11:25. I guarantee you he has a fastball approach. You know, and that's the part of this that I think is just, when I hear that right now amidst a 9-game losing streak, it makes me wonder. I don't know. I feel like I'm dangling in the wind when it comes to trying to figure out what the team's hitting approach is overall 1 through 9.
4: Out of whack is what it is. I mean, obviously they have an approach, but somehow, some way, as a collective, it has gotten completely out of control in terms of everybody's approach. So that is on the hitting coaches and whatever infrastructure
3: Dustin
4: there is
3: Kelly,
4: to get them
3: John
4: right.
3: Maley.
4: John Maley, exactly. That absolutely. Those are the guys that got to put in the extra hours watching the video, seeing what adjustments need to be made. I know all of these guys have their own hitting coaches, and so they're probably chatting with, sending video to them as well. I assume that is all going on, but you're right. Like the process is not there right now.
3: Meanwhile, the White Sox are still a game over 500 at 3-1 yesterday. They won that game by that score to the Minnesota Twins. So let's talk about the White Sox and a major league debut for an unlikely hero next.
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5: 0-2. Popped up. Golson Montgomery is calling for it. Ball game. On this Memorial Day, the White Sox come back home to Chicago and get a 3-1 win to start this series.
4: That courtesy of CHSN, this is Raheemy Harrison Grody, and your Chicago White Sox are 27-26 after they took down the Twins 3-1. And don't look now, but he did it again. Mune Murakami with yet another home run. Mark Grody, Sarah Langs, our friend, had this stat to share. Would you like to hear the names that he is now among in their first 53 career Major League Baseball games?
6: I would love to.
4: These are some dudes with some incredible seasons that are a part of this list. 2017, Cody Bellinger had 22. Mune's got 18, just so you're aware. 2015-16, Gary Sanchez had 20.
6: I remember.
4: I don't think you remember 1930 Wally Burger, but he had 20.
6: Wally Burger.
4: 2019, Yordan Alvarez
6: had
4: 19.
6: He's so scary.
4: He really is. He's a threat at the plate.
6: Frightening man.
4: A slugger, if you will.
6: I will.
4: 2017-2018, Reese Hoskins had 19. 2014, Jose Abreu, 19 home runs through 53 games, his first 53. 2026, you've got Mune at 18. 2025, Colson Montgomery with 18. Mm. And then 1986-87, Mark McGwire with 18. That is a list. And more so, most importantly, that is an indication of some tremendous years when you consider the seasons that are mentioned in that list.
6: That is pretty amazing. Well, and he had been very quietly, because when you go out on those West Coast trips, things are, you don't see everything that's going on. Munetaka Murakami on that road trip was just 5-for-21, homerless, my God, in 7 games. And so he treats the home crowd to a home run right away. He does one thing that's weird. He doesn't always talk to the media. Have you noticed that? Like, he sometimes...
4: His availability is scattered.
6: Yeah. Are you allowed to do that as a rookie? Now, he did say that yesterday he didn't talk. Like, I guess I give him credit for this because he did homer, and he wanted to give Riku Nishida all... He wanted it to be his day. His fellow countryman was getting all the credit, and I suppose that was a nice thing. But in general, come on, man. You're a rookie. You got to talk. You got to talk.
4: You got to talk when you've got 18 home runs to your name in 53 games.
6: We want to hear from you.
4: Among the major league leaders, actually. And I did love when we were watching the games yesterday on the group thread. No, not to be outdone. Yeah, Drew Romo coming through as well. You were thrilled to see that home run.
6: He doesn't stop, man. Like, I always think, like, with these guys, and maybe I was guilty with Michael Conforto.

0: Oh, as well, that when you get one good thing out of them, you're like, okay, that's it. We're not going to see this continue to be like that. But all of a sudden, Drew Romo has, what, 5 home runs this year? Mm-hmm. It's a big 2-run blast yesterday that was the difference in the game. It made it 3-1, and the Sox won the game 3-1. So that, we said it before, winning teams get these weird contributions, and that's exactly what's going on with the White Sox, and Nishida was example number one yesterday.
1: So entering Monday, the White Sox had scored 48.1% of their runs via the home run. That was good for second in Major League Baseball. See, that's the thing. I hear that if your team has guys who can hit balls out of the park, then that's going to help you win games.
0: Go on.
1: Yeah.
0: Say more.
1: I mean, big if true. Yeah. I'm just not sure. But once again, not only do they get contributions from hitting, and keep in mind the final was 3-1. And Anthony Kay was a big reason for that. He lets the one home run get loose out of Brooks Lee, but other than that, is able to stay the course. 6 innings for Anthony Kay, who is now 4-1 on the season. Only one earned run, gave up 5 hits on a day where the ball was live on the south side. Temperature warmed up, and that's what we saw. We saw an exciting game where I think anything you thought could happen at the plate if you're watching these hitters. Only one walk, 5 strikeouts. His ERA is now under 4. At 3.96, and what a body of work he's putting together this season.
0: Yeah, no doubt. And I mean, what was it against? I guess it was the a Seattle game, I think it was, where Anthony Kay was gotten all sorts of trouble early in the game and then settled down. That was his most previous start. So he is coming on strong. The one game, though, Layla, that I wanted to talk about with the White Sox was, I don't know if you caught any of it. I was required to stay up late and watch it because I was doing Inside the Clubhouse on Saturday. But the Friday game,
1: I mean, I was keeping tabs, yeah, but I wasn't like super present.
0: I would not have expected most people to be. It's Friday night of Memorial Day weekend, so it's tough like to commit to sitting down and watching baseball on a Friday night. But the Sox win that game over San Francisco 9-4. A 9-run fourth inning, yeah, for the White Sox was such a pleasure to watch. And we talked about it in transition a little bit. But Sam Antonacci getting hit twice,
1: yeah,
0: in that inning. As a matter of fact, the rally started with back-to-back hit by pitches for the White Sox. So they have they have a fun lineup, man, because it is mixed with those grinders like the Sam Antonacci's of the world. And then, yep, you've got the power guys, you've got the speed guys, add in the Nishida element yesterday. There's a lot of anything could happen in that lineup, even though they had been kind of struggling on the road trip.
1: Well, and the Giants, that was a series where they take the first game. You know, you lose the series there in San Francisco, but
0: yeah,
1: you wanted to see if Davis Martin could continue, you know, and I know his ERA is now above 2. Are we going to be okay with it? Are we going to live?
0: I know, man.
1: I don't know.
0: Sad to see.
1: But the point is, you still win the game where he's starting.
0: Yeah.
1: You know, you score 9 runs.
0: Right.
1: And yeah, to have them be scored in such a curious manner, you know, where you put up a 9 spot in the fourth inning.
0: Morita Takamura-Kami, by the way, bases loaded, opposite field, bases clearing double against,
1: yep,
0: a lefty.
1: Well, and that too. So for Mune, who's trying to diversify his hit portfolio, you know, we know he can walk. We know he can hit home runs. Love to see the double. That's clutch hitting. And you know how I feel about doubles as a whole. I feel like that's a better indication of hitters rather than the feast and famine. So that's an indication of the power. You know, Andrew Benintendi contributes with a double there as well. He's quietly having a very solid year.
0: He's acting accordingly. You know what I mean? It's like, if these kids are all going to do it, man, old man Benintendi needs to do what he has been doing.
1: Well, and at that point, Mark, on Friday, that was the 9th win for the White Sox out of 12 games. So, okay, yeah. Drop 2 to the Giants. See if I care. You know? And then you come back at home, and what do? Your job, when you come back to home, your job is to win the first game of your series at home, right? That's all you can do,
0: yeah,
1: on that day. And to do that against the Twins, I know the Twins aren't as good as they used to be. But there's something still about sticking it to the Twins where they only get one run on a day like that where the ball's hopping.
0: Yeah. And this is the start of what, I think, 10 game stretch against the American League Central. I mean, this is an opportunity, and they've already done it. They're 6-2 the White Sox this year against the Central. They are 4-0 against the Central at home. They will rematch with the Twins tonight. Looks like a Sean Burke, Joe Ryan pitching situation.
1: Joe Ryan, who we all want to know, how did you not get traded by the Twins yet?
0: Yeah, he's still there.
1: Like, wait a second.
0: So
1: they're
0: the
1: getting
0: Twins,
1: rid
0: though.
1: Of everybody.
0: Twins are kind of like this. They're what, 26-28 now? So the Twins have kind of been like the White Sox, right around 500, and Joe Ryan 3-3 with a 3.02, Burke with a 4.08 ERA right now. But the Sox so far have been really good against their division, and they've got a chance to really express some dominance in the division. Unfortunately, Cleveland does not appear on their upcoming schedule. I believe it's Detroit and then the Twins again on the road in these 10 games. So it is Cleveland that you got to get on.
1: Well, and Cleveland has separated themselves a bit from the rest of the pack.
0: They're good.
1: They're 3.5 games ahead of the Sox now. They're 32-24. And frankly, they were a team that really made some hay once the Tigers had it in hand. You remember that was electric for them in September last year, just trying to make that run to get into the playoffs. But that's not even, I'm still not at the point yet where I know this is Memorial Day, so the standings come into play now, but I'm still not to a point yet with these White Sox where that's my goal. It's how are they putting together these nice patterns? You know, Anthony Kay is an excellent example. What starts are you stringing together to show me that you can be a different version and a reliable version of yourself? Mune, how are you mixing in doubles into your game when we know you can walk and hit a home run? You know, Sam Antonacci, can you take that same energy level day in and day out? And he's proven it so far. How does Colson Montgomery fit in? How does Miguel Vargas fit into this? And when you see them come away with a 3-1 win, pitching does enough. Sir Anthony Dominguez picks up yet another save.
0: Yes, he did.
1: And then we also see what is the environment you're giving a guy like Riku Nishita to be able to play in. And then he comes out and he plays in right field. And this guy shows everybody why he made a major league roster.
0: Yeah. I love what you're saying, because I agree. Like, I expressed this a little bit on Saturday about the White Sox. I think they're legit. I think that they're a 500 team. I'm not saying that they're a good to great team at this point, but I'm still more interested in the development of this team. And I get it. They're about winning now. I mean, like, I understand. Like, they've gotten to a point where they think they've got their core and they're about winning, and they've got an opportunity to get into the playoffs. And maybe it's the trauma of three straight 100 loss seasons, but I'm still kind of more interested in development. This is how crazy it's been. You mentioned Sir Anthony Dominguez. Picked up his 11th save yesterday. Grant Taylor, by the way, the bullpen was great. Grant Taylor, Brian Hudson, Sir Anthony Dominguez combined for 0 runs and 3 hits in the game.
1: Literally all you can ask for.
0: That's
1: outside of the 3 hits, which I will take.
0: It's a dream for Venable, right? The man, you look really good when you're Will Venable and you make those moves and they're golden. But Sir Anthony Dominguez, his 11th save, Layla, that's the most saves by a White Sox reliever since 2022. They have not had
1: Liam Hendricks.
0: Liam Hendricks, exactly. 37 saves back in 2022. That's how new all of this is. You didn't have a consequential closer, and that was one of the first somewhat surprising moves that the White Sox made in the offseason. We're all like, what do they do? Oh, they just want to flip them, right? I don't know. Maybe they wanted a closer. And you got good stuff, like I said, from Grant Taylor yesterday, and you had Grant Taylor saving a game on the road in the ninth inning. So there's a lot of interesting parts for the White Sox right now.
1: All right, you're right. And when you see it be put together in this way, and Nishita, man, that was a gamer, looked like a veteran move with that outfield assist he had in the fourth inning. Charges at the ball. Looks like he'd been out there all his life in that at bat. Charges at the ball, makes a laser of a throw to home plate, and to get the outfield assist and 7 putouts in his debut.
0: Unbelievable. He's an 11th round pick of the White Sox in 2023. Fast as all hell. He's 5'6", 150 or something like that. all the personality in the world and unique because he actually played college ball at Oregon, as born in Japan, lived in Japan, but then decided to go to American college and was drafted out of there. And I think that's unprecedented, actually, for a Japanese player to have been drafted out of college.
1: Well, and the joke was that this is this originally started as a hobby for him. You know, it's not like he was set out to be this major league ball player. And I know that's kind of a foreign concept when you consider how kids are treated, you know, when they start playing expensive travel ball here.
0: Oh, yeah.
1: And I'm not saying the kids feel that way. Sometimes it's the parents, y'all know. But at the same time, here he is getting his chance, and he's in this system, in this team right now where, hey, you're at home, you're coming up. Get out there, play right field, and oh, by the way, make some things happen.
0: Yeah.
1: And he did make a play. He had a play of consequence, as we like to say, preventing a run from scoring, and then also was able to just do the job well. You know, we saw some circuitous pass to the ball, even yesterday by the Cubs, for example. PCA had one where I felt like the route was a little strange. Jim DeShays even mentioned it on the air.
0: Hold on.
1: One where he darted to, like, we're looking at the screen. He darts to the left. That's his right by the bullpen.
0: That's so, because I was having a conversation with my mom yesterday. I was on the phone. And
1: Jean?
0: I was talking to Jean. I'm walking on State Street, and she was telling me about that. I heard it on the radio, so I didn't actually see that play. And she said basically what you said. I don't know that he needed to jump for the ball. Like, there was just one play where he just probably should have been very simple about it.
1: Resulted in a double.
0: I hear you.
1: Yeah, it was the bottom of the third.
0: Oh, you're listening, Mom. Layla just confirmed it.
1: I have it in my notes app here, yeah.
0: Yeah. Yeah, Layla agrees. Okay, you were right, Gene. You were right. Nice job.
1: But getting back to Nishida and just what the White Sox are putting together, you know, that's part of what you look for in an outfielder making a debut is what's the path you're taking to a ball on a day where it's going to carry.
0: Mm-hmm.
1: And we see there, I mean, that was a veteran play out of a rookie player.
0: With all the personality in the world, like a guy who, you know what he reminded me of yesterday? Honestly, was early PCA with the Cubs, where he's just bouncing around all over the place. He's making diving attempts. He's flinging the ball home. He's running around the bases, like just bouncing like a super ball out there was Riku Nishida.
1: Yeah, that's funny because I think it's our next guest who would talk about Pete being a golden retriever, or he called him Peter in the outfield.
0: That's right.
1: Ian Happ with that joke. And I always laughed at that because, well, he does like to cover ground.
0: Yeah, he does. He does. He loves jumping. He loves diving. He loves it all. He likes to leave his feet, does Pete Carr. I'm strong, and a lot of times it becomes spectacular. Sometimes it doesn't.
1: And in the meanwhile, where peak Luis Robert, he would just glide. You know, everything made look so effortless.
0: Get out of the way, Eloy. Eloy? Eloy? No, no, no. No, not in the net, Eloy. No, no, not that far. No, no, no. Oh, God. He's injured again. That was my one-minute act for Eloy Jimenez.
1: Hang the jersey in the dugout. Hey, he had a hot, like, week with the Blue Jays when everybody on their team was injured.
0: Eloy?
1: Yeah, that was a couple weeks ago.
0: Oh, really?
1: Yeah.
0: Good.
1: Ray and I talked about it. Remember,
2: yeah,
1: Ray?
2: That's right.
0: How about that?
2: And he's not on the team anymore.
0: Oh, man. Happy Eloy.
2: Sorry, Eloy.
1: Add to that big league service time,
0: maybe,
1: man.
0: Maybe Eloy will come back to Chicago as a broadcaster someday. I would embrace that.
1: I always joke that we should have him as an intern because he did always like being in the media process.
0: Yeah, with Chuck Garfine. Remember when Chuck would drive him to work and whatnot?
1: Yeah. When Chuck would drive Eloy to work.
0: Yeah, they did do that. No, he just seems like such a delightful man whose baseball sins could easily be forgiven someday.
1: Yeah, he has a joie de vivre, a joy of life.
0: He does. Like, I want to play more on that personality someday.
1: I knowing you, I could see that.
0: Yeah.
1: Maybe you guys become the next great buddy cop show.
0: Maybe we try to get Eloy on someday when things aren't so hot. With sports, we get all-star break. Let's all-star break. Put Eloy down.
1: Don't pitch it that way. Like, don't be like, hey, Eloy, this isn't...
0: We have nothing better to do.
1: Yeah.
2: Eloy, there's nothing happening. Can you come on the show?
0: Fair.
1: Can you save us?
0: Yeah.
2: You can say hi, Mom, as much as you want.
0: Your answers can be as long as you want them to be, pal. Whatever.
1: Amazing. Let's talk to Ian Happ next on Raheem Harris and Grody on 104.3 The Score.
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0: 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Equipment that can quickly warn you during emergencies is being tested. If this had been an actual emergency, official messages would have followed the alert tone. The SCORE serves the Northeast Illinois EAS local area. This concludes this test of the emergency alert system.
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7: 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Renhifo going for two, and he's going to be out at second base. 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I was surprised that Renhifo tried to stretch it into a double. He is out 7-4.
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13: 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Ian, how are you?
14: Doing all right. How are you guys?
13: We are good. So we don't need to tell you, of course, about what's going on, just with the streak you guys are on. Streaks seem to be the name of the game so far this season. What is the mindset? Like, how are you feeling right now, just understanding what's ahead of you? You're in Pittsburgh. You got 2 more games in this series, and you're trying to come off the slide as a team.
14: Yeah. You know, I think it's just getting, you know, everybody back to basics. And when you're on that kind of a skid, you know, it just feels like a lot of things have gone wrong in the last 9 games. So whether that's, you know, not hitting one day or, you know, like having a good pitching performance and just not getting the bats going, or it feels like every little thing. So, you know, that's what happens when it's just like we needed some good luck to win 10 straight, need some bad luck to lose 9 straight. And so I think just righting the ship and getting out and not pressing, letting everybody kind of relax and go get a win.
13: Well, and I think that's been the hardest part as an observer is, you know, this as a veteran, I always say, like, a good veteran who's been in the league for a long time is going to have shorter slumps than somebody who's a rookie. You know, I know that's an adage, for example. And I kind of extend that to the rest of the team. And that's why it's so surprising, because the lineup, in a good way, acted like one hitter when you had the 210 game win streaks. And I almost feel like it's that way now in this losing skid.
14: Yeah, I mean, we have a pretty similar group this year that we did last year. And I think last year the most we won was five. And I don't know if we lost more than three or four in a row for the whole season. So there wasn't a lot of this, you know, streakiness. And, you know, it doesn't make sense why it happens. It doesn't, you can rack your brain and try to explain it, but it's the baseball season. It's such a crazy thing, especially what we've been through, obviously, in the first, you know, 50 some games this year. So, you can't really explain it, but I do think our lineup, and the players that we have, you know, to have a situation where a number of us are struggling at the same time is, I think it's going to be pretty rare for this season.
13: The only thing I thought of was, I joked about this, you guys are too much of a team. You know, they always say, like, you got to be together in one band, one sound, so to speak, from Drumline, you know, that idea. That was it. That was all I had, was you guys are too much of a team. You care.
14: Yeah.
13: You care and are with each other too much.
14: Yeah, we care about each other too much, trying to pick each other up. You're going to struggle, I'm going to struggle, man. Yeah, it's...
13: You're too sympathetic.
14: We're going to get out of it. Yep, we're going to get out of it. We're going to be all right. And, you know, to be in this position and have a 9-game losing streak and still be, you know, a few games above 500 is just a testament to the baseball that we played previously. And, you know, we'll get it right and move it in the right direction.
15: Ian, when Craig Counsell inevitably approached you before, obviously, yesterday, and said, we're going to give you, I'm sure he was probably pretty transparent, we're going to give you a couple of days off to get you right. When you get that news, do you feel like days off, like, are the best for you when you're slumping? Or would you prefer, and I know you're an employee, you're going to do what the manager says, but would you have preferred to play through it? Or did you accept having the days off sort of happily, and maybe you needed them?
14: You know, I think a day off is needed from time to time. Just a mental break to watch nine innings. But I think, you know, as a competitor, you want to be out there playing. So to get back to back, sometimes it's tough, but Counts has done it to me before. It's something that he believes in, definitely come back from it on the right side of that before. So, I understand it, and I know kind of the process behind it, it makes sense.
15: Did you know, did he say you're going to get 2 days off, or was it day to day, we'll see tomorrow, or did you have a chance to push back at all?
14: I didn't know right away, but kind of going into day two, kind of got the sense that that's what it was going to be. So, you know, and understood. I was available off the bench. I was ready to come in and pinch hit in that game if I needed to. And so,
15: yeah,
14: I was ready in game two.
15: And we had Rizzo on. We were out at the ballpark the other day. I was doing Inside the Clubhouse with Bruce Levine, who you know, and we were doing it with Gallagher. And he said he walked in with you that day. What was that conversation like? I mean, the commiserating must be real at that point, because you guys have both been through it. The slumps happen. What was the conversation you and Riz had?
14: Oh, it was just great to see him and talk to him and catch up. You know, we talk a lot, but to see him in person and in the ballpark was great. He's the best at keeping it light and being able to, you know, provide some wisdom, but doing it in a palatable and generally hilarious way. So it was good to see him for a few
15: palatable
14: minutes.
15: Palatable and generally hilarious. I like that.
13: I think self-deprecating a bit, too, as I recall.
15: Yeah.
14: Yeah. That's for sure.
13: And, you know, I remember, Ian, us talking to you about the article that Patrick Mooney had written when it came to posting, and that Rizzo was part of the influence there. And knowing that that's a big part of your game, just knowing that you being in the lineup regularly is the best way to get the best version of you. I think that that was the timing of it was pretty interesting, in that, you know, here is this break for you, and you talk about the pinch hitting. I do feel like in a situation like that, you as a pinch hit bat, and that's not easy, would be a productive bat off the bench. Like, how do you look at that in that point where you're saying to yourself, I may have to pinch hit in this game, get ready to stay ready type of mentality?
14: Yeah. You know, Dansby and I are both on the bench, so we were down there hitting and getting ready, and, you know, kind of knew there was a couple of situations where it might be a good spot for me to hit. It kind of got to a point in the game where I think we were down two, and there was like one spot that might have made sense, but it just didn't come up. So I was down there with my batting gloves on, ready to hit. But Yeah, you just stay prepared because as you know, as a teammate and as a competitor, you're like, hey, if I can give us a chance to win a baseball game today, you know, that's all that matters.
13: Well, and I feel like I've heard managers say, for example, this is prior to the DH being in the National League. I remember an AL manager saying, we don't want a DH to feel like it's four pinch hit at bats in a game where they're so separate, where they're so detached, or like you're not as connected to the game as somebody playing in the field. And I take that mindset when it comes to the opposite approach as well. When you are pinch hitting, how do you stay connected? And you talk about your observations, you know, how does that phrase come to mind for you? You know, have you seen that be trouble when, if you're not playing in the field, even if you're the DH, it's not easy to do.
14: Yeah, I think you do a lot of the prep on kind of who the guys are that you might face and what the pockets are that make sense for you. So like, you know, thinking along with the manager and have an understanding for like, all right, if this guy comes up and there's a righty, you know, this might be my shot here. And then kind of getting prepared for that pitcher. But guys do a really good job on the bench of staying engaged in the game and what's going on. So, you know, that part is just the preparation part, I think, that helps you be ready for it.
13: Our segment with Ian Happ is sponsored by Hattie B's Hot Chicken, born in Nashville and breaded in Wrigleyville.
15: Ian, I think what maybe keeps a lot of fans above water and some fans on an even keel, and we know that not every fan can possibly be on an even keel during a 9-game losing streak, but what it is the two, as we mentioned, the two 10-game winning streaks that this team has had. There is evidence that the offense works, and it works really well. So a lot of us are like, don't really know how to react. It's confounding. Do you find yourself feeling the same sometimes, Ian, having gone through this, like what has not happened in 50 years to have two 10-game winning streaks in the season, and now here you are in the sky is falling 9-game losing streak. Do you look at it sometimes and say that's pretty weird what's happening?
14: Oh, yeah. Yeah. Look at it and say, what's going on? But I think that, like, if we had the same record today that we had just won two out of three, you know, maybe lost a series, won a series, lost a series, won a series, you know, you'd feel pretty decent about where we're at. But when it kind of comes in bunches and then goes cold for a minute, it's a little bit more confusing and frustrating. And I think, you know, the back of the baseball cards in this team don't lie. There's a lot of guys that have put up great careers with really impressive numbers. And I think once we get to the end of this thing, those back of the baseball cards going to show up. But, you know, there are unfortunately stretches like this. And when the whole group's going through it, I know it can be frustrating to watch for fans.
13: And Ian, I think we had played a conversation or part of that conversation on Saturday that Carson Kelly had with Mark and with Bruce Levine, who were out at the ballpark on Saturday. And he was talking about the game of inches nature of it all. You've had home runs multiple at this point taken away by wind this season where the wind is blowing in. Carson Kelly says, you know, I'm hitting a ball and if it goes 5 inches to the left, it's foul. And if it stays inside the pole, obviously it's a home run and things look different. And then it got me thinking, there is that perilous nature of it all. But then there's also, what is your approach to the fastball? What is your hitting approach? I know you've talked to me about your approaches from various sides of the plate as a switch hitter. How much can you keep your approach in mind, not just the scouting report when it comes to the pitchers you're facing, but your own personal approach to say what fastball you're hunting for? Can you let us in on your process?
14: I mean, I think when you're going through it, the hardest thing to do is to stay focused on your process and the process. Like the easy thing to do is chase the mechanics and be like, well, I stink, so I have to change something. And, you know, I'm not hitting this or doing this. Get really focused on that, really obsessed with the fact that you're not doing something. And then change something mechanically to try to plug the hole or fix the problem. And that gets to be a really slippery slope. And then you're just searching day after day for a new thing because you take that into the game, doesn't work, take that into the game, doesn't work. And you've completely lost sight of process, focus, what you're trying to do, what the pitcher's trying to do. And so I think the biggest challenge is to all right, I think that the best pitch for me to hit against this guy tonight is a fastball. So I want to be completely and totally committed to the fastball in this location, this window, you know, whether it's inner third, outer third, whatever. Mm-hmm. I want to be totally committed to that pitch. And the more that you can do that and have that process of just totally committing to seeing the ball in your approach, I think that that's how you get out of it. But the opposite is true of when you're chasing mechanics all the time, it gets really hard.
13: Then that is, I think, the nature of hitting in a nutshell. Ian, what's going on with Connect Roasters?
14: 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Coffee to your door once a month.
13: And the coffee shandy. Well, Ian, have a great game tonight in Pittsburgh. Thanks for taking the time.
14: Thanks, guys.
15: Thank you, Ian. That appreciate
13: is, it. That is Ian Happ. And as we mentioned, our segment with Ian Happ is brought to you by Hattie B's Hot Chicken, born in Nashville and breaded in Wrigleyville. And they also have good side dishes, too. I'm not here for just the chicken talk.
15: The sauce, too. Woo! Boy, Marshall's the one that told me, Grody, you got to get some of this. And he is right. It's the kind of sauce you could just drink it.
13: They absolutely spoiled us last week.
15: They did. Thank you.
13: Thanks to Hattie B's and thanks to Ian Happ. Coming up next here on 104.3 The Score, you and Bruce had an odyssey. Like, you could, not our company, not A-U-D-A-C-Y, but odyssey with an O. You guys had one out at the ballpark on Saturday.
15: We did.
13: And I hear Bruce is not happy about something that has made me very happy as a fan.
15: He got very angry about something in a recent series that the Cubs played in and maybe the White Sox played in too.
13: Oh, they did. They did. Next.
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13: It's halftime here on Rahimi Harrison Grody on 104.3 The Score. We spent a lot of our time talking about the Cubs losing streak, which is now at 9. That is the longest of Craig Counsell's managerial career. Then we talked about hitting approaches. Ian Happ joined in on that conversation. Ian was just on with us. And the White Sox are still cooking. Ray even went to the game on yesterday. Yesterday you went to
28: That's
13: the game.
28: That's right.
15: You
13: could not have gone to San Francisco. I mean, you could have, but that would have been a pretty jet-setter type trip. Yeah, you enjoyed the game on Saturday, didn't you, Ray?
28: Yesterday.
13: Yesterday. I have Memorial no idea Day. What day it is anymore.
15: We were there Saturday. I saw Ray at the Cubs game on Saturday.
28: That's right.
15: Bumped right into
13: Damn,
15: him.
13: Damn, Ray's just out here all over the baseball street.
28: Causing Chicago trouble. Baseball weekend. I did not get in trouble.
15: No margaritas.
28: Grody.
13: Now, wait a second, Ray. Didn't you text us that fun things were happening at the Sox game, even outside of the baseball on the field?
15: Shots.
28: That's right. As the joy of the White Sox fans could be heard as the final out happened in the ninth inning, a chant erupted, and it was, Green Bay sucks.
13: Green Bay sucks.
15: Yeah.
13: Green Bay sucks.
28: And that chant kept hearing it start up as I was exiting the ballpark yesterday. It kept popping off in random spots.
13: You know why? Because it's fun. And it's not, like, purposeful. Like, the fake play-by-play dudes in Green Bay may take it more personally, right? Because they're doing fake play-by-play for the team. But, you know, for everybody else who's like, no, I like Milwaukee. I like Door County. I would like to get some pie at this place Luke Stuckmeyer always talks about in Door County. I would like to check out the skiing in Wisconsin. I don't know. There seems like a lot of fun stuff that happens up there. I've enjoyed my time in Milwaukee. I even hammered nails into a stump at a bar. I'm good for all of that. But when it comes to the Packers, no. Green Bay sucks.
15: For our purposes, Green Bay sucks.
13: Also,
15: that's really what it is.
13: It's like booing when somebody comes off first base and the pitcher throws over. It's just fun. It's a fun thing to do.
15: It's galvanizing.
13: Yeah, which is why I'm surprised that, Mark Grody, you had a conversation with Bruce Levine that resulted in a different reaction.
15: Yeah, we're going to play some of this conversation. This is from Saturday. Bruce Levine and I were live at Wrigley Field, outside of Wrigley Field at Gallagher Way. And this was the conversation. Boy, Bruce had, we had maintained a calm between us for most of the program. And then all of a sudden, Bruce had the hottest of hot takes.
4: The other part, the reason for the angst in May and even in April, is what you were asking about earlier to Ron Coomer, and that's the Milwaukee Brewers. You can't get over this team. You cannot get over this team that has been biting you since Craig Counsell was there, and then subsequently with Pat Murphy in the recent years,
6: Mark,
4: to
6: just,
4: in a dramatic way.
6: Just remember, Green Bay sucks.
4: They do suck, and we could all
6: I
4: agree
6: still
4: on
6: don't
4: that.
6: Have. We can do a 2-hour show. Hey,
4: yeah, let's go. Get
6: we
4: it going.
6: We can
4: Bay
6: do two
4: sucks.
6: Hours
4: My
6: of
4: people.
6: Me still not
4: let's
6: understanding
4: go.
6: How that breaks out at a White Sox Cub game. Okay? I don't get it. I understand it when Milwaukee's here, okay?
4: It's beautiful, okay. Bruce. It's, isn't
6: There's
4: it?
6: Nothing beautiful because I can't understand
4: it. Oh, are you mad because football got injected into your baseball game?
6: Yes, I am. Yes, I am. But I don't understand
4: Bears.
6: Where

0: Sox and Cubs fans actually have a moment together during a Sox and Cubs game.
1: Yeah.
0: Forget about it, okay?
1: So wait, you weren't moved by that?
0: I was moved off of the fact that I'm watching a baseball game and you're bringing in the NFL. It's like,
1: well, we
0: NFL,
1: are sorry,
0: you have your
1: Bruce.
0: Time. It starts the end of July.
1: Oh,
0: it goes forever till February 8th. This is baseball season. It's my season. It's baseball fan season. Don't give me Green Bay sucks,
1: hey,
0: Rich, all right?
1: Cancel the Bears
0: means
1: segment.
0: Nothing
1: I had,
0: to me.
1: I had a Bears segment planned
0: means
1: here
0: nothing.
1: For this, so it's not going to happen now.
2: the best days are when there's Bears breaking news on a Friday or something, and then Bruce has no choice but to have a football guest on during Inside the Clubhouse. He is a separator of church and state. That is Bruce Levine, ladies and gentlemen. What a beaut.
3: Man, doesn't he know that the NFL is trying to take over the entire calendar? The Bears have games on Thanksgiving and Christmas this next season.
0: Maybe this is baseball season. It's my season.
3: Oh, yeah?
2: Very
3: I'm sorry.
2: Selfish.
3: What's going on over at Halas Hall right now? Isn't it OTAs?
2: Don't listen at 1. I've got like 45 minutes of Bears stuff starting at 1 o'clock.
3: Hell yeah,
2: I was at the hall. Yo, I went to the hall. I went to the hall on Radiothon day. So I couldn't really present it. But I talked to all a bunch of assistants, and we're going to hear from them at 1 o'clock. I mind some pretty good stuff. Bruce should not be listening in the 1 o'clock hour. He's going to hate it.
3: Cover your ears, Bruce.
2: Yeah.
1: Oh, are you mad because football got injected into your baseball game?
0: Yes, I am.
3: You know what else is funny is that I immediately thought of Antoine Randall L., who was all for it.
2: Yeah. Actually, we could probably slide that one in right now, too. We're putting Buterball on the spot. We'll see how many buttes he can get.
4: Well, while we're pulling up that audio, I will tell you that Bruce does have a point. This does need clarification because my friend that I went to the game with, he's from Minnesota. And they're playing the Twins, and he was like, I don't understand why they're chanting Green Bay sucks right now.
3: Who cares?
4: And then there was, I heard another person.
2: He was a Twins fan? He didn't get that? A Minnesota person? They may hate Green Bay more than we do.
4: He's a casual,
2: oh, okay.
4: casual
2: okay.
4: fan. So he's not in on it like we are. And also, I heard another person as I was walking out of the ballpark behind me, like, they played Minnesota. I don't get it. So there is some confusion.
2: Okay.
3: Yeah, the Twins fans should
2: it's
3: be
2: adorable.
3: In on this, actually.
2: They should be. The
3: Twins fans also have reason to hate Green Bay.
2: Up until the last few years, their rivalry with Green Bay, the Vikings-Packers, was hotter than Bears-Packers. Hate to say it. What do you got for us? Okay, so this is Antoine Randall L. Last week, I had a little question for him at the end of our sesh.
5: I got to ask, did you see or hear the Green Bay Sox chants break out at Cubs White Sox on the south side?
6: I did not.
7: Oh, yeah. It's the one time we came together that weekend.
6: Yeah. That's what I'm talking about. That's all right.
7: A little continuity over the weekend.
5: That do your heart good?
6: It does do my heart good. I like that. Yeah, I like it. The Cubs and Sox coming together for one cause.
7: For one cause.
6: I like that.
2: One cause, Antoine Randall L.
3: I mean, if he approves.
2: Yeah.
3: Although, I got a beef to pick with him about the Sox hat, Cubs hat business. You can't be legislating that.
2: Oh, that's right. He did legislate that.
3: And I get it, because one team chose him.
2: Who was wearing that was...
3: Somebody had a Sox hat on and he didn't like it. DJ Moore had Sox hats on all the time at Bears.
2: And he looked good in that way. It was Khalif Raymond, now that I remember it, was wearing... It was a Cubs hat or Sox?
3: I think it was a Sox hat, right? And, Antoine Randall L. took offense.
2: I should find this out, but I think he was trying to protect him. Like, he was probably saying, you don't want to wear either, because if you wear one, you're going to get hate from the other side. You got to play it right down the middle, kid. I think that's what Antoine Randall L. was probably trying to save. And then he did wear, like, sick Decatur Staley's hat or something that day.
4: I feel like DJ Moore was wearing White Sox hats, though.
2: No, he was. That's
3: he
2: what
3: was.
2: Larry said. Yeah. Yeah. The red one, too, which was sick.
3: But I thought that Antoine Randall L. had history with the Cubs, though, too.
2: He did. He was drafted by the Cubs in, like, the 90th round or something.
3: I think that had something to do with it, didn't it?
2: Maybe.
3: It was the 14th round. Yeah, so I thought that he was a Cubs fan and just trying to be a Cubs fan at the time.
2: Apparently, Mark did not get to the bottom of it. I had all that time with Antoine Randall L., and I don't have answers still.
3: You know who else would probably like the Green Bay Sucks chant at any given time?
2: Who?
3: Ben Johnson.
2: You think
3: Ben Johnson wants it? Like, if Ben Johnson goes to a Cubs game, and we all know he's going to go, you flash him on the Jumbotron, what's going to happen? Green Bay sucks.
2: Has he signed the stretch this year, Ben Johnson?
3: He should.
2: Well, he should, and he should start a Green Bay sucks chant. Instead of, let's get some runs, start a Green Bay chant afterwards. There's, Green Bay sucks.
3: There is one person who has permission to remix the seventh inning stretch and not say, let's get some runs. It is Ben Johnson to say Green Bay sucks.
2: 100%. And Green Bay knows it. They get it. They suck.
3: Or they just don't care. Like, Matt LaFleur's like, I'm not even here. Like, I'm not even in this. He's like NeNe from Real Housewives. Why am I in here? Because you just are, Matt LaFleur. You just are.
2: Coming I don't know NeNe. I gave you that one. I don't know NeNe from Real Housewives.
3: No, it's a meme. Like, it's a clip. It's a video clip where she's like, why am I in here? Oh. Like, why did I get mentioned? She caught some stray. And so that became a thing.
2: Okay.
3: It's just fun. It's also very college vibe. Like, that happens all the time in college sports. You just chant the name of your rival and that they suck.
2: Yeah. It feels good anytime, anywhere. It's the most versatile chant the city of Chicago has. It works everywhere.
3: I'm
2: it
3: into
2: goes
3: it.
2: With their khaki pants.
3: I'm
2: it
3: also
2: goes with everything.
3: I'm also into booing throws over to first because I just
2: I'm
3: like
2: not,
3: it.
2: I'm not as cool with that. I don't like hate it, but I just like it's I don't know.
3: It's a silly thing that the crowd does together.
2: Yeah, I haven't accepted that yet, but whatever.
3: I just like silly things. Five on it is next.
2: You're silly.
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2: Number one.
6: This question was submitted to us by the vacationing Marshall Harris, who is a noted White Sox fan. Shout out to Marshall.
7: Noted White Sox fan, Marshall Harris.
6: On what date will the White Sox catch the Cubs in the standings?
3: And then I joked because I was frustrated about the Cubs' 9-game losing streak. And I was like, oh, you mean Thursday? It is actually possible on Thursday. But it would take a lot of things to happen because I did the math. I started writing things down over here. So right now, if they're 27 and 26, then theoretically, if they sweep the Twins, which I would love.
8: The weird-ass Twins?
3: Yeah, the weird-ass Minnesota Twins. Shout out CC Sabathia. Then it could happen on Thursday. And that pretty much just involves the Cubs splitting the series with the Pirates. Like, Jordan Wicks is on the mound tonight. You asked for this, Mark.
8: I did. I talked it into existence.
3: But I just don't know if because of that they end up winning the game. So the way I saw it was it could happen Thursday. Friday, everybody begins new series. You've got Detroit for the Sox. You've got the Cardinals at Cards for the Cubs.
8: Yeah.
3: God,
8: yeah.
3: Can please win the series against Pittsburgh so that way the Cards fans aren't insufferable. Maybe they'll be too distracted by the tarps off thing. They just want to be a group and have fun. Maybe.
8: Do we need to get Ranji on? No, we can't have him on because he's on the air at the same time.
3: He works at the same time as us.
8: Jerk. He's such a jerk.
3: We would have had Ranji on 9 million times.
8: You're right.
3: If he didn't work at the same time as us.
8: He'd be another character on this show, probably.
3: Yeah, there's not even a doubt in my mind.
8: He'd be on the days that I'm not here.
3: just adding to the mix.
8: Yeah.
3: So then I started to look at the June schedule, and that's where it gets hairy for our Sox, as Steve Stone likes to say.
8: Yeah.
3: Because then you've got three more games against the Twins. Those don't bother me. But then you've got the Phillies. They're much better now. Then you play at home against the Braves and the Dodgers. Then you play at the Yankees, and then you play at the Tigers. Then you're home against the Guardians. Yada, yada, yada. I decided to just pick a day and said June 27th.
8: Okay.
3: That Braves and Dodgers series is a bit hairy for the Sox. Let's throw the Phillies and Yankees in there too.
8: That's not a very great.
3: Yeah.
8: Yeah, I am.
3: So the 27th is probably not even possible based on the teams I just mentioned.
8: Yeah.
3: But for the sake of this, either Thursday or the 27th.
8: I think June 27th is when I predicted the Bears would confirm where their stadium is going to be built. Isn't that?
3: Oh, I don't know. Look in your calendar. I made you put it in your phone calendar.
8: I did. I don't want to look it up this
3: second. I said August of 2027.
8: Yeah, I feel like you're in pole position right now, I think.
3: No, because the legislative session is up on May 31st.
8: Exactly. And now I'm hearing things out in ether that it could be another month still. So,
3: slag heap.
8: Slag heap.
3: Slag heap.
8: Tommy Slag heap.
3: I don't know that we should be chanting that.
9: Green Bay sucks.
3: break the chant.
8: Actually, Green Bay kind of is a slag heap, isn't it?
3: No, stop that. First of all, people do build on slag

0: heaps. The goal is to rehabilitate land. Secondly, it just is a hilariously ridiculous phrase.
1: Exactly. Again, versatile. It's like Green Bay sucks chance. It goes with anything. You could say slag heap and it's going to be a great conversation.
0: It's just one of those phrases that pays. It gets the people going.
1: Our guy, or my guy, Jordan Wicks, as you said, goes as we look towards when
0: Wixie.
1: Could the White Sox overtake the Cubs in the standings?
0: He talks Wixie. Football with you. Wait.
1: Cubs suck. Jordan Wicks, Wixie. A 4.44 ERA and 7 starts at Iowa, although his last 2 appearances have been good. So I got a little bit of hope for Wixie. I mean,
0: you wanted this. You've been asking about him.
1: I have. I've been confounded by this
0: man.
1: But
0: you'd been leading the charge.
1: My charge has not been so much, why isn't he pitching? Where is he? What is he doing? Why is he not on the team? Did they like him?
0: Meatloaf. I don't know what anybody's doing up there.
1: Exactly. This was a first-round pick. We don't like him anymore. What is he worth? What happened? Where's Wixie?
2: Well, we had Jed Hoyer on the show last week, and you asked Jed Hoyer. So I guess Jed Hoyer is just trying to prove to you, Mark Grody, personally. We got him.
0: Jed mentioned him by name, and then Mark and I went crazy and looked at each other like the world had just fallen apart.
1: I didn't know you were going to start him, Jed. Jesus, man.
0: Well, what else was he going to do?
1: No, but with all due respect, the Cubs are scraping the bottom of the barrel when it comes to like what they thought. Jordan Wicks was not mentioned as part of their depth this season.
0: Still need to check on Jackson Wiggins.
1: Jack, where are you now? Where is Jackson Wiggins? Hurt?
0: Well, he had,
1: rehabbing?
0: Yeah, he had, yes.
1: He's been
0: I
1: rehabbing?
0: So, yeah.
1: I don't know if he's got, I know the last time we talked, he was long tossing maybe, but everybody is in play this year. Here's what I think. The Cubs have to snap out of this at some point in time, right? Like, we're not really looking at a 16-game losing streak here. As you also mentioned, the road does get a little tougher for the White Sox, so I'm pushing it back as well, just for the sake of doing something different than you said, Layla. I'll say June 29th. There's just too much. The Cubs are... I still think the Cubs are good, okay? It sucks now.
0: I mean, this is a bear of a schedule for the Sox. I'm not going to lie.
1: It is. That's
0: June
1: what I'm saying.
0: June is challenging.
1: That's what I'm saying. And for the Cubs, as you said, 3 more games in Pittsburgh, and then they are at St. Louis. And I get it. The division is good, but none of these teams are great. They're winnable series for the Chicago Cubs, so it's going to be a little while still. Sorry, Sox fans.
0: For the love of everything holy, just make people's lives difficult in St. Louis for me.
1: Where is Brad Wick and Jordan Wicks? If we're going to do the whole Wick tree, I want to know where those guys are right
0: Robbie
1: now
0: Robbie Triano?
1: Well. Where's Robbie Triano? Where is he?
0: I'm still laughing at the idea of Tyson Bagent and his dad coming in to coach up the Cubs and make them do calisthenics.
1: I'm Mr. Bagent. This is my son Tyson right here. 40 burpees. Let's go.
0: 40.
1: 40 burpees. That's a lot of burpees.
0: Then it's followed by mountain climbers.
1: Gonna work your absolute butt off, I believe, is
0: grinding
1: what Tyson
0: his face
1: Bagent
0: off.
1: Said.
0: He said grinding his face
1: grinding
0: off.
1: Grinding his did he throw an absolute in there? With grinding your absolute face off? There's no way to know. We'll have to
0: we
1: find
0: know
1: that out.
0: You, Tyson Bagent.
1: Find me that audio.
0: Tell us about the party at the water park, for God's sake.
1: We'll have to ask Carmen. Carmen is bestie.
0: Yes.
1: That's my bestie and a Tessie.
3: Number 2.
0: I don't know what that means.
1: Doja Cat, yo.
4: Well, if you could switch up the Cubs lineup,
1: I just outdoja'd you, didn't I?
0: You did indeed.
1: I say that's with my niece Madeline. So we're besties. I say you're my bestie and a Tessie right there.
0: Just is too close to a part of the human body.
1: I know.
0: You know.
1: It is.
0: And that's why they pay me the bucks. Some bucks is to make those jokes.
1: And bears.
0: Mm-hmm.
4: All right, this is 5 on it with Remus.
1: Hey, buddy.
4: Grody, if you could switch up the Cubs lineup, who would you want to try at leadoff?
0: All right, so I said, say I wanted batting second behind Nico batting leadoff, right? That was what I said. And my theory was it's the most consistent hitting combined with the most consistent protection for Saya. So I still don't want Saya to leadoff. This is the weirdest thing I've said so far. That in... upside down world where nothing makes sense. Michael Conforto. I don't know.
1: That's just it, Layla.
0: I guess it would be Saya, theoretically, if PCA is not the dude. I don't like him in the leadoff spot for reasons I can't explain. Like, I have feelings, basically. So, yeah, why not Michael Conforto? For no reason other than I want Saya to hit next to Nico batting leadoff. Nico batting leadoff is typical. So that's it.
1: It's all doing something for the sake of change. None of it makes sense. I still like what they're doing. I like Pete Carr Armstrong leading off for the Cubs. I like the possibilities because no matter what PCA has been this year, and it's been a rough go for PCA.
0: I don't like starting with an out.
1: There's outs all over the lineup right now, Layla.
0: Yeah.
1: Nothing makes sense. So and he has had some nice at-bats as PCA at the top of the order. So maybe more so than anybody else in the lineup recently. So I like you can never take away from PCA what is. There are myriad possibilities every time PCA steps on a baseball field, and one of them is jacking the ball out of the park on the first pitch of the game.
0: At PCA, anything can happen.
1: It's true.
0: I don't know if that's good or bad.
1: No, sometimes it is bad. Sometimes he dives when he doesn't need to dive. That's what my mom told me. That's what you told me.
5: Wow.
0: Well, yes. Gene and I are. He didn't dive per se. He dove against the wall.
1: That's what my mom said. Yeah. Yes.
0: Yeah.
1: Yes.
0: Gene
4: I don't know
0: is
4: why
0: correct.
4: He needs to do that. He should. I mean, it seemed like an easy play. I don't.
1: It was a very long take she had. I'm
0: PCA
1: like, yeah.
0: would 100% be down for 40 burpees with Tyson Majan. That's all I can glean out of this.
1: PCA for sure. I was trying to think of any other players who would have that sort of enthusiasm, and I don't know that too many veterans. I can't see Dansby Swanson.
0: But those guys are in shape. Like Dansby Alex Bregman and Ian Happ are in shape.
1: Well, no, I wasn't suggesting they weren't. I'm just saying like
0: they would
1: who would actually play along with
0: Carson Kelly.
1: Carson Kelly probably. Yeah, I could see him doing it.
0: He's pleasantly intense at times.
1: Yeah. Maybe Nico. Nico.
0: Nico.
1: Would. Nico.
0: Nico, how do you feel about burpees coached by Tyson Bajan?
1: Sick, bro. Let's do it. Grind your absolute ass off.
6: I was too busy grinding my absolute face off.
1: Five buttes for that.
3: Number three.
0: Should be part of our rotation, frankly. Like, why not?
1: Yeah, keep that handy, will you?
0: We're at number what?
4: We're at number three.
0: Oh, dear.
1: What's happening?
0: Lightning round.
4: Coming up at number three. Who had a worse series over the Memorial Day weekend? The Cubs in their series lost to the Astros or the Cavs, who were eliminated from the Eastern Conference Finals at the hands of the Knicks?
0: I mean, you can't argue with the Astros being on some sort of a heater now because they just notched the first no-hitter that baseball had seen in 2 years. So by that logic alone, I'm going to say it's the Cavs because, first of all, I have to come to grips with the fact that the Knicks may have done something right. They get to the Eastern Conference Finals last year for the first time in 25 years. And I'm thinking to myself, why on earth do you fire Tibbs? Because, well, you guys know I like Tibbs too. And then they interviewed everybody to the point where you and I are asking, did you get interviewed by the Knicks? Chances are you may have. Then they get Mike Brown, who was the Kings coach, and now we see them in their first finals since 1999. And it was the Cavs who got swept. And there were times where I didn't think the Cavs were going to get swept, but they somehow managed to choke up massive leads in this series too, in the individual games. So I think it's the Cavaliers.
1: I'm going to go with the Cubs getting swept by the Astros. And yeah, teams are going to get on a heater, but Astros came in with one of the worst overall batting averages, one of the worst overall ERAs. The Cubs are in desperate need to get right, and they failed to do it. And as I said earlier, everything was legitimate in those losses. Unfortunately, Shota didn't have it in the Sunday game, Saturday game. You didn't score a run. You didn't score a single run. Colin Ray looked decent.
0: Yeah, see, that's the point. Is I think pitching is. You knew Tyone and Shota were going to give up home runs. Okay, this wasn't secret.
1: Yeah,
0: everybody else is held serve and then some.
1: I would like to see Tyone get out of the fifth inning, which he did not do Friday against the Astros, but your point is taken. And in that game, that was the 0-for-9 with runners in scoring position, the 0-for-4 with runners on third base. So all of these games just sucked. They were all bad games by the Cubs. Nothing flukish about it. They got stomped, and at the wrong time against the wrong team. So I'm going with the Cubs getting swept by the Astros. It's worse than, and the Cavs thing is just, it was just sad watching because I was trying to watch last night and I couldn't because it just never got better. Knicks and Cavs.
0: Did you hear? I don't think he heard, did he?
1: What about Ray? Heard?
2: Oh, the latest Kenny Atkinson weird statement about the we'll have to play that for you later.
0: I think
2: Girardi.
0: We should play it, but I also think the video would help hammer the point home here. Oh, the isn't really a thing for us in the audio world, but I feel like it would help.
2: Oh yeah, the point that Kenny Atkinson is like the NBA version of Matt Eberflus.
0: Yes.
2: Yeah, absolutely. We'll have to do a little dive into that a little later.
0: We'll do that offline with Grody.
1: Okay.
3: Number four.
2: Oof. Did you like what you saw from Riku Nishida in his White Sox debut in a 3-1 win over the Twins yesterday?
0: Absolutely. I mentioned this before. To have an outfield assist like that where you look as big league as anybody else out there charging to the ball and just throwing a dart at home plate. At home plate, no less. Like that's what made this so sexy. So, yeah, 7 putouts in his debut. The major league record was 8 in a debut, so that tells you how good he was in the outfield. And he got his first major league hit. Can't say enough about just rising to the occasion, did Riku Nishida. So, yes, I did.
1: I loved it. Riku Suave. I'm really pushing that.
0: Why not?
1: Yeah. I mean, like I said, like just bouncing around out there. He was like PCA when he first came up, diving for balls, throwing guys out, getting big hits in the game, hugging guys, showing emotion. It was like this injection of adrenaline at White Sox Park, whether they needed it or not, because they've got their own good thing going on, even without Nishida being there. But it's beautiful. Like any move the White Sox seem to make this year seems to turn to gold. So just keep bringing guys up, keep bringing in guys that I've never heard of, that I don't know about. I'd never heard of Nishida before this, a 2023 11th round pick for the White Sox. I had no idea that was coming to the South Side, but it was a pleasure to watch.
3: Five on it. Number five.
2: Five on it at 104 through the score. Here's our final question. What was the best part of your Memorial Day weekend?
0: The weather. The weather finally turned. I think we may be out of it. I think we may be out of the whatever you want to call that spring pattern.
1: So we've got like real consistent weather ahead of us.
0: We do. I mean, there's a couple blips, you know, there's a couple highs in the 60s. But other than that, it appears to be mostly in the 70s for the highs. You know, I mean, that means there's temperatures underneath that you're going to experience. But yeah, 80s. I'll take the 80s all day. That's my perfect weather. 85 and sunny. Yep.
1: I give you two quick best parts of my weekend. I really did enjoy Inside the Clubhouse just because of the all the guests that we had, and working with Bruce is just a blast. And
0: you like all the people.
1: I do. I love being at Gallagher.
0: You guys are where the people are.
1: I like being around the people.
2: You like working with that guy, Ray?
1: Yeah. I was... Yes. Ray Diaz was out there pressing pretend buttons at times. No, it was
0: for the fun of it.
1: It was. We'll explain that one during the break. It was an absolutely gorgeous day out there. And then on Sunday, I hung out with my friends in Elmhurst. To your point about the weather, just sitting outside with my sunglasses on, loading up on Diet Cokes, eating snacks and barbecuing. So I did get some classic Memorial Day barbecue and just good bonding with friends on Sunday.
0: Yeah, I sat outside on a patio with some friends yesterday after I got my baseball watching.
1: Nice.
0: And it was great. There was a dog.
1: Aw.
0: Yep.
1: Aw.
0: Yep. Just good outside sitting that was going on.
1: Yes. There's nothing better, right? Just looking up at the sky. Sipping on whatever you're sipping on,
0: yeah.
1: Snacking on whatever you're snacking on, and then just having great conversations. Yeah.
0: It's the life.
3: Five on it.
1: Works.
0: That is Five on It here on Raheemy Harrison Grody. Coming up next, let's talk more White Sox. Jim Margulis, managing editor of Sox Machine. That's right, I said it. Machine. Let's talk to him about the upcoming draft, the latest on that, because they do have reporters covering ye Big Ten tournament. And also, of course, the White Sox and their success with bringing guys up right now. We'll do it all next.
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14: 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It appears by its own numbers, the U.S. government seems insolvent. It's reported that the Treasury shows about $6 trillion in assets and over $47 trillion in liabilities. Add it all up, and it looks like the U.S. owes more than $130 trillion it doesn't have. 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
3: You know what that music means? Isn't that Daft Punk?
4: It is.
3: Okay, so it's Daft Punk and Socks Machine. Self-explanatory. We know the website. Well, this is Rahimi Harrison Grody and the managing editor of Socks Machine. We are happy to bring him on our hotline. He's also on Twitch, twitch.tv/TheScoreChicago. Jim Margulis joins us. Jim, how are you?
4: I'm good. How are you?
3: Happy to talk to you for a myriad of reasons. Number one, I like what you have to say about baseball in general. Number two, you're very entertaining. And number three, the White Sox are relevant in good ways, not just at the professional level, but in the farm system as well, and perhaps more with this draft. This is a good time.
4: Yeah, we don't have to make our own fun anymore. I'd forgotten what it's like when the White Sox share some of the load in providing entertainment, and we're more or less commenting on it, reflecting on it, trying to extrapolate meaning from it. And that's a lot more fun than 300 lost seasons, to where we're just mining for something that isn't just mulling over the same mistakes over and over again.
3: Well, and mulling over the same mistakes over and over again just describes me and my own personal life. But thankfully not the White Sox now. It's a good time. And I was reminded, Jim, of what we said with James Fegan, where Fegan was on with us earlier and said, this is the first time he can remember when there's so much talent still left in the farm system, despite what's already been happening at the big league level.
4: Yeah, they have some powder dry. I mean, you're seeing David Sandlin being called up. He might be the last of their somewhat ready pitchers to be able to take a start. They have some talent left, like Haken Smith is just not throwing strikes right now, but he could feasibly part of the conversation in weeks. Then you have like Duncan Davitt and Jonathan Cannon, who have had varying degrees of major league experience before. But yeah, Sandlin should be interesting as somebody who throws high 90s and a real good breaking ball. Like he's entertaining in the sense that he's a big guy who throws really hard. And that gets you a lot of the way there in today's game. Position player wise, you're seeing the White Sox, Braden Montgomery is still figuring out AAA, which he has every right to do given where he is in his development. But you're seeing like the Sam Antonacci types or even the Riku Nishita types of just players who have emerged in ways that make them useful, even if they're not, blue chip prospects or starters who are going to be able to handle 150 games at any position. Like, they have skills. The White Sox can leverage them and complement them with other players. And when you have a 162 game season, we see this a lot with Milwaukee, finding those players who can bridge gaps and fill a hole in the lineup or fill a hole in the diamond. Like, those are immensely useful in ways that maybe don't show up on their individual stat lines.
5: Yeah, so you have this sort of juxtaposition happening on this White Sox team of, they're about winning right now, and considering the competition in the American League and even in the division, they should be about winning, but there's also the development part of it and the bringing up of these guys like Riku Nishita and David Sandlin, as you mentioned. Guy, I want to ask you about, too, is what have you thought about, what is your evaluation of Noah Schultz so far with the White Sox?
4: It's a little confusing because if you told me that he were to be struggling at the major league level, I would think that he's getting killed in the strike zone, that he's giving up a lot of hits or balls are finding their way over the fence. And, the swing and miss issues are coming into play. But really, he's gotten himself into trouble with walks and hit by pitches, which are that really hasn't been a part of his profile, at least when healthy. Like last year, when he was dealing with a knee issue, he had like a career high walk rates. And that was a signal that something was wrong. Here, like in Charlotte, he was throwing strikes, just filling up the zone. Gets to the majors, and I'm not sure if it's a case where he feels he needs to be more careful or if he doesn't have like one pitch, the rest of his arsenal kind of wobbles. But yeah, he's just walking more guys than I thought. And you can look at that two ways. You can look at that in terms of like he still has more development to do, and it might be hard earned at the major league level, because if he doesn't have problems throwing strikes in Charlotte, then what's he going to learn there? The other thing is that like he could eventually just figure it out and flip a switch and, oh yeah, here's how I throw strikes. Major league lineups aren't as scary as I'm making them out to be. And all of a sudden he is now a, number three starter at the majors in his rookie year. I think go either way, but he is, I think, pretty important to what the White Sox are trying to do, given that, Tanner McDougal is out. Hagen Smith's not throwing strikes. Shane Smith is out with a shoulder issue for a while. They kind of need all the starters that they have. So Schultz right now, he deserves some leeway as a rookie making his way through the majors for the first time. But it would really behoove him, the White Sox, to figure it out well enough to go five innings on a reliable basis, because they really need somebody like that. Because if it's not him and David Sandlin, we'll see who he's replacing. But they might need everybody who's currently in the rotation to hold their spots for a while.
3: And, Jim, there's not much that is similar about the White Sox from one regime to the next, surprisingly. But I do think I wondered about, if you remember when Dylan Cease got called up, I feel like there was a bit of that that happened, where he was ready enough, but then they knew what his stuff was, and it was just a matter of getting reps at the major league level. I wonder if that's what's happening here in a way.
4: Yeah, I think there's always cases on both sides of the ball where hitters or pitchers are just too talented for what either, pitchers are throwing or what, hitters are seeing. Like, I would say the position player equivalent would be like Avisail Garcia, mm-hmm. of just somebody who every time he went to AAA, he was hitting 340 and slugging 550, and just they couldn't do anything to him. And it was like years of hard-earned progress for him where he finally, had an all-star year and had some productive years with the White Sox and Milwaukee, and I think even the Rays. And it just took him a long time to just register what he was seeing and combat what pitchers were doing to him well enough. And yeah, I think with Schultz, it's just the extreme height, the really good sweeper, the two fastballs. You don't see many guys like that at AAA. The hitters at AAA probably couldn't handle those guys in the majors, or coming up from AA, still haven't seen many like him. So he might get by a lot in the minor league levels on novelty alone. So at that point, it's just a case where you need to call him up and he needs to figure it out. And I think Cease is a good example of somebody who just velocity was too much. The breaking ball was too sharp to really phase or to really just find a challenge at AAA, and everything needed to be hammered out against major league hitters who made him come in the zone.
5: Obviously, Tanner McDougal injured right now. You mentioned Hagen Smith. I want to hear more about him and what his story is, because I thought we'd be talking more about him being promoted to the big league level right now. But you say he's a little bit wild right now?
4: Yeah, it's just it seems like it's mechanics. Seems like it's kind of an inning-to-inning thing where he has some innings where it looks pretty simple and he gets by on a 94-mile-per-hour fastball, which plays up, and then a slider that really can grab strikes or be a wipeout pitch, and he gets some goofy swings and misses, and then he has a string of batters where he gets off as the release points kind of askew and just is walking guys on five pitches, or he needs to find a slider to get in the strike zone, and he can't for a few batters. He just needs to get back to the dugout to kind of recalibrate. And those innings drag on for a while and eat at his pitch count. So the talent is there. I think the question right now is, like, is it a starter or is it more of a reliever? Is it more of a somebody who just needs to throw an inning or two at a time? Because the prospect of throwing four, five, six innings without these big lapses that really just waste his pitch count are just too much to overcome and plan around for a major league staff.
3: We're talking to Jim Margulis of Sox Machine here on 104.3 The Score through Hime, Harris, and Grody. And Jim, Riku Nishida's debut went about as well as anybody could have asked for when you consider seven putouts, had an outfield assist from right field, not his natural spot. What do you think of just the atmosphere he created, what he was able to do in his first game, and then where he goes from here?
4: It was very on brand for him, both with the outfield assist and with like the single that kind of squibs through the middle, hits it on the ground and runs like hell. That's pretty much his game offensively. It's funny, after we hang up here, I'm going to be driving to Birmingham to see the Rickwood game. And it was last year at the Rickwood game where I watched him from left field throw out two runners at home plate, basically identical plays, singles where he's charging, coming up firing, and you know, getting the runner at home by a step. And it almost seemed like the first one couldn't be believed, you know, whether it's his size, whether it's kind of like he'll take some unsure routes from time to time, especially last year when he was really dedicating time to learning the outfield. And so maybe they thought, like, he's not going to be in position to throw or you know, given how small he is, you know, perhaps there's not going to be much in that arm. And then twice in a row, bam, bam, just two outs. And, like, he's running back to the dugout and teammates are holding two fingers in his face to say, you did it twice. And, you know, he's got that kind of pull and charisma to where everybody's rooting for him. Like, I even remember this going back to his draft day when he was drafted in the 11th round. And he saw college baseball writers who were happy for him and saying, like, this guy was so much fun at Oregon. Like, I'm not sure if he has a major league profile, but he deserves to be playing at the next level and then seeing how far he can take it because, like, just the entertainment value of watching him and then just what everybody says about him, you know, in the clubhouse, in the dugout, on the field, you know, playing multiple positions and scoring runs. Just everybody saw that needed to be rewarded somehow. And then it's been the same story basically in the White Sox farm system of just seems like, okay, double A, surely his magic will run out. Okay, triple A, surely pitchers with major experience will know how to get him out. And he just keeps posting 400 on base percentages or higher every single level to where, yeah, try him in the majors. Reward that performance, especially when this White Sox outfield's kind of a mess right now. There's opportunities for a left-handed bat there. There's opportunities to get some reps in the infield. So, yeah, it's kind of calling out for his skill set and profile. And even if it doesn't work out, it's a worthwhile experience just to see, based on what he'd done at AAA, seeing if it works. And if it continues to work, he's going to be immensely popular. Just, you know, and we saw it in the first game, just how everybody seems to rally around him when he's in a clubhouse, in a dugout.
3: And then, Jim, we know that Josh Nelson is in Omaha. He was keeping an eye on the Big Ten tournament. What can you tell us about his assignment?
4: Yeah, he went down to see UCLA and Rock Chalowski, still the number one ranked prospect on most draft boards and trying to figure out where he is. And it's a mixed bag right now. Like, defensively, he's fine. The skill set is still there. The strength is there. But, you know, Josh says that he's kind of in between swings right now, and he's not really driving the UCLA offense. And I think for White Sox fans who were hoping for, you know, what they thought when the draft lottery happened of just looking for a surefire number one pick, no-brainer, yeah, I think Chalowski is still that guy in terms of the draft boards being number one, but he's not having the kind of performance to where he's running away with it or cementing it or kind of closing off avenues for other opportunities for the White Sox, like draft a high school shortstop or something like that. I will say that, you know, when it comes to prospects like Chalowski who build up so much hype in their sophomore year and then have like an okay by their standards junior year, it reminds me a lot about Carlos Rodon when he was supposed to be the top overall pick out of NC State, had a shorter season and wasn't as effective, a few more walks. You know, the White Sox had the third pick that year. Everybody thought, oh, there's no way they're getting Rodon. He's the first pick overall. And then he falls to third. The White Sox pick him, and the first two picks are high school pitchers who never, I think, get above A-ball. Mm-hmm. So there is always a risk of prospect fatigue, I think, especially when you're following a guy who is the presumptive number one pick for this draft from the previous year. But there is, I guess, at this point, a little bit of doubt in terms of just where he is swing-wise and you know, the kind of instant impact. I think that probably should temper the idea of, like, him rising through the ranks and contributing to the White Sox in 2027. But I think if you're going to be heartened by something, I would say that if he's between swings, if nothing else, the White Sox have shown this year an ability to help guys figure out swings. Mm-hmm. And that's something we couldn't have said before with the White Sox and developing hitters.
3: Absolutely. Jim Margulis, always a pleasure catching up. Have fun at the game tonight.
4: Thank you. I will.
5: Thanks, Jim.
3: That is Jim Margulis, the managing editor of Sox Machine. We are happy to have him on 104.3 The Score. 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So we'll examine what he said. And then also it reminded us of something that

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23: 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Anthony Heron?
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0: This is Rahimi Harrison Grody on 104.3 The Score. And we woke up to an interesting post, or if you saw the Sun Times this morning, it was the sports section. Gordon Eads, who's a writer for the Sun Times, had talked to David Ross, and the cover of the sports section has a picture of David Ross, and it says Rossi ready to dish. I see what they did there with the pun. Nicely done, Sun Times. Former Cubs catcher and manager finally opens up about shocking exit, bitter feelings, and a fresh outlook. And David Ross doesn't talk very often publicly anymore, except on the Lovable Reunion podcast, and they haven't addressed this. So this was a new wrinkle, wasn't it, Mark?
23: It was, and a lot of us have been very curious as to what David Ross's reaction was to not just being replaced or fired as a manager, because it happens to the best of them. He was replaced because there was a hotter option. There was somebody better, and it was blatant, and it was a ballsy move by the Cubs, which was, I thought, a good move, but it had to hurt his ego. That's why it was so important to hear from David Ross and what his side of it was.
0: Yes. Now, Ross was in town to shoot an episode of The Lovable Reunion. That's the podcast with him and Anthony Rizzo. And they've gone to different places to do this. I'm pretty sure they went to Dexter Fowler's house or somewhere close to it. I believe he's in Las Vegas. You could see with the background, one of those is there. It looks like a desert background. And for example, we know that they filmed stuff here in town because I think one of them was at Murphy's. At least a couple of them were at Murphy's. So the point is, he's been here. And I guess that's where Gordon Eads got to talk to him. And one of the things that I found compelling about this article was, number one, given all of the jobs that have been open managerially in Major League Baseball, was that he said that he hasn't gotten a call for an interview yet. And that surprised me.
23: Yeah, I guess I was a little surprised by that as well. And I don't know what they discerned from his time as a Cubs manager, if they saw some flaws in that. That is a little bit surprising. I still feel like David Ross would be somebody who would get another bite at the apple. A couple of the things that I found interesting,
0: yeah,
23: where what was the Jed Hoyer part of this?
0: Mm-hmm.
23: And all I read was the line where he said, or at least the last of the line, he said, "I like Jed. Jed's fine." So I think that was a very adult way of handling it. Like, if David Ross was mad at Jed Hoyer and didn't want to ever talk to him again, I would totally understand. My guess is it took a lot for him to just even say that. "I like Jed. Jed's fine."
0: Yeah, and just to go back a little bit further for context in the article, it talked about when David Ross has been back to town, reported rarely since his firing. He came back for a Post Malone and a Jelly Roll concert. He has a friend in Jelly Roll's band. Ross was there in January for the Cubs convention and a couple of times for the podcast. He said hello in passing to Hoyer at the convention and recalls one brief conversation on the phone with Hoyer the first year after his firing. And that's when he said he asked me about something. I forget what it was, but I like Jed. Jed's fine. He also talked about cheering for players as opposed to cheering necessarily for the team. And that makes sense, too, when you've got those relationships with people. He mentioned guys like Justin Steele, Nico Horner, that those were people that he talked about.
23: Yeah, yeah, and at the end of it, you're right. He said he roots for players, but he said, but then there's also, like, I was hoping they didn't win, which is completely normal. So I'm really happy that he admitted that and just said that. He also said that one of his first calls when he got the axe was to Craig Counsell. He called Craig Counsell, and he congratulated him, said the conversation lasted less than a minute, but I got to give Ross credit. There is no reason he needed to call Craig Counsell to congratulate him, but he did. He also said, did David Ross. Don't worry, kids. David Ross will be there on July 18th. That's the big on-field party for the 2016 Cubs, the 10-year anniversary. Mm-hmm. And per what you were talking about with him not managing, he did say it felt better. I don't know if those are the exact words he used, but to see somebody like Alex Cora get fired by the Red Sox, to see Rob Thomson get fired by the Phillies, that seemed to sort of help Ross a little bit, maybe understand, again, like what I was saying, everybody gets fired. The manner in which he got fired was just horrible, I think, from a personal standpoint for David Ross, though.
0: Yeah, and that's a part of this that it was jarring.
1: Yeah,
0: and Jed gave him a vote of confidence, and this isn't like in football, you know, where it's the midseason vote of confidence because the team is struggling. I remember listening to that press availability where Hoyer said he was asked about David Ross. It was at the end of the season, and it was acknowledged that there was a year left on his contract. Nobody thought he was going anywhere until he went somewhere.
23: Yeah.
0: And everything changed when Counsell became available. And for the record, at the time, I did not think that Craig Counsell was going to become available. Most of the baseball world didn't. And a lot of that baseball world thought that if that were to happen, he would follow David Stearns to the Mets.
23: History repeated itself with the Cubs when the Cubs, Theo Epstein, went and got Joe Maddon when they didn't think Joe Maddon was going to be available. It was like, Ricky, we got to talk. That'd be Ricky Renteria, who mm-hmm. it was at his expense. So it is interesting, like when we just look back on the whole book of the Chicago Cubs, that twice they have done this, where when they had the opportunity to go get the manager, they went and got him. I sure wish they'd do that with players more often. When the hot shot player becomes available, go get that guy. Go get him. No matter what the expense is, even if it's feelings.
0: Yeah, or sometimes in the words of certain baseball types, for just money, when you don't have to give up prospects to get somebody.
23: Amen to that. Right. Just money.
0: Right. And that's been available. And there are times where the Cubs have shown that they don't want to spend that kind of money on somebody. But it's a worthy read, that's for sure. Gordon Eads, I feel like, has been doing a lot of very good sports-adjacent work recently, too, given that he also talked to the woman now being called Sox Bride, who snapped back at PCA.
23: Oh, yeah. Yeah. Oh, we're calling her Sox Bride. Oh, I didn't know that. Okay.
0: Yeah, I'm good with that. But worth a read for sure. David Ross, who, yeah, it sounds like the next time we will see him as a baseball collective will be in July.
23: Yeah, and look, yeah, cheers to Gordon Eads for getting this, because I've been waiting for this, like wanting to hear the open dial. What does he think about Jed? Is he mad at the Cubs? Is he ever going to manage again? And a lot of those questions were answered. So recommended reading in the Sun-Times.
0: Yeah, absolutely. Nicely done by the Sun-Times. Next on Raheem Harrison Grody. He's back, ladies and gentlemen. He had quite the day on Thursday. Mark Grody did.
23: Oh, me, yeah.
0: You joined Danny Parkins for the Radiothon from 6 to midnight.
23: I mean.
0: And Danny had to put up with you.
23: He did have to put up with me.
0: And then additionally, you were out at the hall, Hallis Hall.
23: It was a busy day. I just barely made it to the 6 p.m. show.
0: Yeah, you were working. So let's share some of the fruits of Mark Grody's reporting labor with you inside the locker room. Two segments of exclusive Bears discussion next.
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23: Really?
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0: Sometimes, but it's hit and miss.
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0: skin
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0: Skin serum, hair serum.
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0: to right now. Those are completely different shows. And while I like to make all these jokes because they're funny, and we like to have bits here at the Score, Mark Grody goes and messes up our bit. Because then you, what do you do on Saturday? You did host Inside the Clubhouse.
1: Way too much credibility now for actually being part of Inside the Clubhouse with Bruce Levine. That's instant credibility.
0: You faced your friend and nemesis, Levine.
2: Hello,
3: this is baseball season. It's my season.
0: Yes, that's right. It is Bruce season.
1: Right.
0: Bruce with it, if you will.
1: He warned me to keep my Bears football talk out of it on Saturday.
0: He did. Get lost with it. Get loose with it.
1: So here we are.
0: Don't stop with it. Bruce with it. That's not exactly the lyrics, but those are the ones that are safe to play at home.
1: Bruce.
0: Don't silence the lambs this.
1: No, I won't. I'm not
0: going
1: to.
0: But the point is, you did all of this work on Thursday. I'm pretty sure you had like an 18-hour shift.
1: Pretty much.
0: It started with the Bears assistant coaches, who are rarely available.
1: It's true.
0: Being available.
1: Yes, and here's the thing. It was a really good availability for us because they had all the assistant coaches in one of the big rooms at Hallis Hall and downstairs, and they were all at their own tables with chairs around the tables. So for reporters, which I am, we all got to sort of choose our own adventure. We could sit down with, you know, a JT Barrett for a couple minutes, get him when you feel like your recorder is filled on that. I think I'll move over to Al Harris here, see what he knows. Maybe I'll go talk to a Jeremy Garrett, who is the Bears defensive line coach. So that's what I did. Got to go table to table.
0: I would like to say that as an old school reporter, bravo, Bears, to be able to do this.
1: Amen.
0: This is real press availability. You actually get information. The benefit of it is that we get to share these conversations with you, and you become more informed because of these types of sit-down, breakout nature type of interview sessions.
1: Absolutely.
0: Like, everybody doesn't do them anymore, and they do actually not just benefit us. No, our job is to share the information with you. So I'm really happy that the Bears did this.
1: Right, and look, the assistants appreciate it too, because they get a little bit of shine, they get a little bit of publicity, because ultimately one would suspect that most of these guys are hungry for promotions in their lives and moving on to bigger and better jobs. Let's start with, I sat down with Al Harris, who is the passing game coordinator. He's also the defensive backs coach. And one of the things that I have brought up consistently during this offseason is, what do they think of Tyreek Stevenson? Is Tyreek Stevenson even in their plans this year? Is he going to start? Is there going to be a rookie that's going to jump in and take over for Tyreek Stevenson? He wasn't starting towards the end of the season. Do they even like Tyreek Stevenson anymore? So I brought these questions to Al Harris on what the status of Tyreek Stevenson is, and then I'll fill in with a few more notes as well.
4: Your evaluation of Tyreek Stevenson after his season, seems like he started off fast and towards the end of the season he wasn't starting or playing as much in games, but your overall assessment of Tyreek?
5: I think I could have done a better job with Tyreek, you know what I mean? So that's where I'll leave that. But I can say this, the guy that's showing up to work every day, meetings, you know, I am very optimistic about the season coming up for him.
4: Can you elaborate a little bit on just your part? You said you could have done better with him. Can you give an example of how so?
5: Well, my thing is, like, and I believe this to my core, like, I think every pass is an interception opportunity. So if he's not getting his hands on the ball, that means that there's something that I haven't given him, a key or whatever to get his hands on the ball. So that's how I look at it.
1: Yeah, I appreciate Al Harris kind of taking the blame, which is perfect because the coaching staff is really looking inward because Ben Johnson threw that flare out.
0: Fell in line behind his defensive coordinator, Dennis Allen. Like, they're all on the same page.
1: Exactly. So while it's nice that he did that, I don't know that it's his fault that Tyreek Stevenson didn't get interceptions on every single play.
0: It's not, but given the performance of the secondary and the turnovers that they created, I see why Al Harris would think that.
1: Yeah.
0: Yeah. Like, I 100% see why you think that you can get the most when it comes to interceptions out of your players. At the end of the day, though, the elements of feeling like he failed him felt like it was more about just interception numbers. there's something there, and it was reflected in playing.

0: time in the latter parts of the season, especially with Kyler Gordon being injured.
1: Mm-hmm. Yeah.
0: That's we all ask the question, what about Tyreek Stevenson? How does he fit into this? Why isn't he playing even in X times in the playoff games?
1: It was weird.
0: And that's where my mind went when I heard him say that. How did you fail him?
1: Yeah. And you know, I asked the follow-up, but I don't think it wasn't like, I'm not mad at Al Harris's answer, but it was not a satisfactory answer unless he really thinks he's a bad coach. And I don't think Al Harris thinks he's a bad coach, because that's essentially what he's saying, is I'm falling on the sword. I failed Tyreek Stevenson.
0: Well, in your title that you said about him, he got a promotion. Passing coordinator, mm-hmm. and defensive backs coach.
1: Yeah.
0: I was shocked to see that he didn't leave for a defensive coordinating job.
1: No doubt.
0: Were other players as well. I think I talked to Sean Wright. We both thought that he was getting a job as a DC after this.
1: Yeah, I mean, his name did pop probably more around here than obviously nationally. You brought up Sean Wright, and I asked him about that as well. And he did admit, he said, quote, I was bummed we didn't retain him. I mean, he just admitted it. He's like, yeah, I mean, he understands the way the business, the world works. But I would imagine, and I probably should have followed up with this as well, surprised he only got $5 million and a one-year contract, and the Bears couldn't bring him back for that. But that may be also a point in the favor of the confidence of the coaching staff that we can make another guy like that. I also asked, can Malik Muhammad be a starter, the Bears rookie cornerback? And he kind of generalized it. He said every single player can start, that everybody in that room can start. But he did glow about Malik Muhammad, saying that he's got all the traits that we like in a cornerback.
0: Well, that's interesting, because there are a lot of people who think that Malik Muhammad, even though he was drafted in the fourth round, has starter potential, especially when there's a lot up for grabs in the secondary. Okay, listen to how he talked about Tyreek Stevenson, who's injured right now again. Unfortunately, I report, and thanks to Brad Biggs, we all know it's Kyler Gordon.
1: Yeah.
0: And while I don't think it's going to be like I'm never going to see the man again, you've got to understand that somebody else is stepping up in these times. And at OTAs, is Muhammad going to get some of the reps that maybe Gordon can't because he's resting?
1: Well, and he also, when I watched the camp, recently, the rookie mini camp, Malik Muhammad was playing on the inside, which makes you wonder, mm-hmm. if that was the prep for Kyler Gordon being hurt. As for Jalen Johnson, I think it was Biggs, because I was at the table with Biggs when we were talking to Al Harris, and was asked, do you expect Jalen Johnson to be here for mini camp? Al Harris's answer was, quote, I'll leave that part of it to Ben Johnson and Dennis Allen to answer. So it's a little fuzzy, but it's still early.
0: Deferred to another coach.
1: Yeah.
0: The old defer to somebody else.
1: I'm loving this media access and being able to talk, but that is a question that is above my pay grade.
0: Well, I mean, it probably is.
1: No, it is. No,
0: because they were voluntary, and Jalen Johnson, as Biggs has noted, and as we know, observing the Bears, it's not out of the norm for him to not attend voluntary.
1: Of course, right. And we technically can't get mad at guys, even though you got DJ Moore all pissed off in Buffalo.
0: How about that report that comes across?
1: Yeah, apparently DJ Moore not happy with his fellow players in Buffalo for not showing up at the OTAs, which, again, not mandatory. But I will say this about DJ Moore. Guy never, ever, ever missed anything because he didn't like missing paychecks.
0: Well, DJ Moore also didn't even miss interview opportunities here. He called in the Monday of the bye week.
1: Absolutely.
0: When they were off, because he thought he was supposed to be on the air.
1: Yeah. Yeah. No, he did. He was that's a loyal 9-to-5 lunch bucket guy, DJ Moore. Did you know that a man named Jeremy Garrett was the Bears defensive line coach? I wonder if most people know the name Jeremy Garrett.
0: I think we should raise some Jeremy Garrett awareness.
1: Yeah, I think it's time, because the defensive line is the most suspect part of the Bears. Wouldn't you say still right now going into the season?
0: Yes.
1: Most suspect position group would be the defensive line. Am I right?
0: I mean, offensive line might get up there.
1: That's a pretty good offensive line. They got Pro Bowlers on their offensive line. Are you kidding me?
0: They don't have a center who's established now.
1: Yeah. Well,
0: much as Dahlman and the left tackle.
1: Logan Jones and Garrett Bradbury make me feel comfortable at the center position. The left tackle thing, we could talk about that.
0: Like, at least I know what I'm seeing out of the guys on the defensive line.
1: Yeah.
0: They put enough on tape.
1: Yeah. Yeah, I mean, yeah, no, it's
0: until, I'm still waiting for surprise at center in this offense, surprise at left tackle.
1: Yeah, until we see it. And we'll eventually hear from Dan Roschar on the left tackle. I did ask him about that. We'll see if the answer is satisfactory. But Jeremy Garrett had a lot to say, and I wanted to ask him about, like, really still considering the money he was paid and the value that that the Bears think he has. I had to ask about Dayo Odangbo to the defensive line coach of the Bears, Jeremy Garrett.
2: Jeremy, what does Dayo Odangbo do best, and from what you saw him last year and maybe even previous?
3: Yeah, well, what we saw improvement as the tape goes on, and we know what happened with the improvement with the injury part of it. But I did see an improvement of, man, setting the edge, of getting off a block. You saw that. I think what he does really well from pass, even what we want to get to, is, you know, inside as an inside rusher. Like, you know, I think maybe it was 3 years ago in Indy. I think he had a good amount of – 2 years ago maybe. Good amount of pressures, good amount of hits, good amount of sacks. They got 8 sacks that year, 7 or 8 sacks. Don't quote me on that. But I know he was effective in there. And I think, you know, you get – that's probably where he's best as a rusher.
4: At asking the receiver a dumb question, he was signed here, billed to be a defensive end. Paid a lot of money to be a defensive end. When you're telling us he's better as an interior rusher, does that – is there something that's not lining up there, or is it just
3: I think you're talking about first and second down versus third down. So first and second down, you know, what's the role? Defensive end. So nobody's saying, you know, on first down he's going to line up inside. We're saying and they do this across the league. Like, there'll be defensive ends that move inside to go rush on third down. Saying on first and second down, here's a defensive end that can play the 9, all 5, 6-eye, 4-eye, all of those. And then on third down, man, he can create a mismatch on inside. So you're talking about, you know, a person role. You know, you define that. Here's a guy that's a first and second down big end is how you would define it, with flexibility to rush inside on third down. Not to say you can't rush outside, but saying if we're going to put the best grouping out there, then the possibility you got to look at, right, him going inside to rush and passing downs.
1: Yeah, I was, Layla, in 2023. That's Jeremy Garrett, the Bears defensive line coach, and he was trying to remember 2023 was the year in which Dayo Odangbo did have his career best, and that would be 8 sacks, also a career best, 9 tackles for loss as well. But it sounds like they are want to use him differently than maybe he was originally intended. But then again, they did say when he first came here that they're going to use him all over the line, but he sounds like interior more than anything right now.
0: Dayo Odangbo signed a 3-year, $48 million contract. $29.5 million of it was guaranteed. And what I don't want to hear is when somebody's getting paid that much money to rush the quarterback, which he was signed based on his pressure stats, that you need to move him on third down.
1: Exactly.
5: Ayo, the dangbo.
0: Him too.
1: Yeah. And that's why the original question I asked, like, what does he do best?
0: Well, and Courtney Cronin followed up.
1: Yeah.
0: Like, she asked the right question. Like, that's not why you guys paid him, to move him inside.
1: Right. Even though.
0: Where's Grady Jarrett going in that scenario?
1: Certainly not. It's a good question. I mean, when they first introduced him, they didn't say, yeah, his best spot is going to be rushing from the inside. They did say, however, they like lining him up all over the place. But I think that they are also conceding that he's not the best option on the edge, and I agree with you. That is not good to hear.
0: They also went on and on about his length and how that was supposed to help on the edge get to the quarterback.
1: Yeah.
0: Oh, this doesn't make me feel better.
1: A couple other notes from Jeremy Garrett. I'm sorry. I was hoping people would feel better, but...
0: No. You did the... More information is good.
1: Per the mandate of coaching better and coaching harder and all of that stuff, you know, which Dennis Allen started with his recent appearance with the media out at Hallis Hall. Jeremy Garrett said that the first 2 weeks of the offseason program were no schematics, no scheme talk, because we got too much into scheme last year.
0: What you should do with veterans.
1: Right. And he said it was just pass rush mechanics, and he gave specifics. Ready, Layla? The 3 specifics are: 1, get off. You got to get off at the line. Better body lean. See Robert Quinn.
0: Robert Quinn is the example for lean.
1: He is the example. He's like a speed skater out there. He's Eric Heiden. Wow, that was an old reference. Number three, finish on the quarterback. Number three should probably be number one.
0: Mark just took his glasses off emphatically.
1: I did. I slammed those down.
0: It's a very coaching moment out of you.
1: Yeah. So.
0: So my next question is, who messed up? Like, who was getting beat by some basic offensive lineman move that was causing this to happen? Did somebody screw up and that ruined it for the rest of the class?
1: Yeah, whose sloppy get off was...
0: Seriously.
1: Whose bad body lean?
0: Does this go back to the we need to get Montez Sweat to win more of his one-on-one battles, which is as big of an indictment as you can make?
1: But he ended up having a satisfactory season.
0: He had 10 sacks.
1: Yeah, like of course, I think everybody's always going to expect more from Montez Sweat just because of the money that he got and because of the impact he made right away. But I while I was at the table with Jeremy Garrett, believe it or not, Montez Sweat's name did not come up because it feels like while he can be better, of course, there's so many other issues on that defensive line and so many unknowns. Jamar Turner, anyone?
0: Everybody just got way too comfortable on the opposing side. Like, running backs got too comfortable. Opposing offensive lines got too comfortable. Quarterbacks were undoubtedly comfortable. And I understand that Montez Sweat had 10 sacks to his name. He deserves credit for those.
1: Mm-hmm.
0: But the whole Bears ethos of, we want to rush the passer when we're leading. Well, friends, you didn't have those opportunities during games last season. So maybe you guys should consider that, I don't know, sprinkled in before you need to secure a lead. And be disruptive constantly. I know you can't have it every play, but it shouldn't always come down to secondary blitzing either.
1: Right. And they have who they have. So I guess it really is about the coaches to make it better. Guess what I have coming up after the break, Layla? I've got more from Antoine Randall-L on a couple of key receivers. And if we have time as well, we will hear from Dan Roschar on left tackle, on the center positions as well.
0: Sounds good. Coming up next.
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0: Yeah, that's right. You know that music, except it's not for that segment or show. It's for this segment, Inside the Locker Room with Mark Rohde. Not to be confused with Inside the Clubhouse with Mark Rohde.
1: I'm confused.
0: On The Score?
1: Yeah.
0: I did a terrible job of telling listeners what they're hearing right now.
1: It's okay.
0: You're listening to show on Sports Station USA.
1: With voices. With people, with man and woman.
0: Yes.
1: I'm man, she's woman.
0: Person and person are bringing this to you.
1: That's right. We are inside the locker room. Shall we go back inside? Let's go back inside.
0: I think
1: inside.
0: We should, and we spent a lot of time on the defense. Should we go to the offense?
1: Let's do it. Let's talk about a young receiver, a rookie receiver, and a vet. Dare we call him a veteran, Rome Odunze, at this point?
0: He's a veteran receiver.
1: Yeah, so we're going to hear about Rome in a second. But first, I wanted to ask Antoine Randle-L, the Bears wide receivers coach, all about their third-round rookie wide receiver, Xavien Thomas, out of LSU.
2: What do you see with an asset like that for the offense? I know special teams, but for the offense.
21: Well, you look at the speed that he brings. That's the biggest thing. Next, you see the being able to catch the ball and catch it cleanly. You see that show up. And then the ability to make guys miss all the while still getting down the field. You know, it's not a whole lot of juking and jiving, so to speak. It's one or two cuts and I'm gone, or one cut and I'm gone. So it's good to have him part of his offense. He's going to be a big part of our offense. And again, special teams is where we see him starting off. But at the same time, like he brings such an element to our offense that we want to use him. And to have him, Khalif Raymond, like these guys that can just flat out run, it changes us, our offense, because we have the another element of speed.
4: What does he have to do to get, like, what's he still have to learn at this level to get on the field to do more than special teams?
21: Well, most rookies, when they come in, they got to learn the process. That's the biggest thing. What it takes to not just get on the field, but this idea of, hey, nutrition, weightlifting, meetings, like it gets repetitive, and you can't get bored with those basics, so to speak. So those are the things that we're pushing him to continue to grind at as we go forward, and help him not lose track of that. Because when you do, that's when you almost, not that you have to start over, but it becomes tougher when the young players lose track of that thing, because the process is where it's at. So that's the biggest thing that's going to help him out to be able to get on the field. And part of that process is knowing his playbook in and out, and it's different from college. You know, some guys who come out of college now have never been in a huddle, so just starting with that is different.
0: Hey, a bit of breaking news for everybody,
1: please.
0: Because when the Supreme Court and the NFL intersect, that's probably going to be breaking news.
1: Let's do it.
0: Breaking news on The Score is sponsored by IDOT. Speeding in a work zone is a no-win. Mind the signs, avoid the fines. This is good for us, because we're about to hear all about this. The Supreme Court on Tuesday refused to intervene in a discrimination lawsuit led by Brian Flores against the NFL, allowing the case to proceed toward trial. And if it goes to trial, that means it's going to be reported on. This is a big deal. I know that may not be like the sexiest breaking news of all time, but this is a... We are going to have to watch this and how it's reported once it goes to trial. So the Supreme Court is not going to intervene. Brian Flores' discrimination lawsuit against the NFL will now go to trial.
1: Not what the NFL wanted.
0: Nope. And you know what that means? Good for us who pay attention and listen.
1: Absolutely. Well, that will be fascinating to follow. Usually those things get hammered out behind the scenes, but not in this case.
0: The quote from the attorneys for the plaintiffs, which would be Flores: the NFL must now accept that its commissioner cannot be the arbitrator over discrimination claims against the league and its teams. We look forward to litigating these claims in court.
1: Wow. It's been a while since we've heard the NFL lose their way on something.
0: Well, also, it just made me wonder why the NFL wanted to obey other governmental laws or suggestions that were happening, and maybe that case had something to do with it.
1: Yeah,
0: you never know.
1: Is it possible the Bears can still get those draft picks, by the way?
0: I would like to take those to a higher court. Even though they're third round picks, and sometimes Ryan Poles and company stress me out with the third round pick situation.
1: Yeah, what about that?
0: I still want them for the team.
1: What about that for your mighty Supreme Court? That's what we should be talking about here.
0: Okay, but getting back to what Antoine Randall-El had to say about Xavier Thomas. He's right about the huddle thing, too.
1: I know. That quarterbacks, like Mitch Trubisky, had to be trained. And Justin Fields, they weren't like big huddle. Like the plays are called from the sideline.
0: Spread offense, you look over, see the call, see the card that the coaches flash up.
1: The card is
0: You've
1: big.
0: You've got a wristband, maybe, and then you go. You grip it and rip it.
1: Yeah.
0: I will never forget Mitch Trubisky talking when he was asked by John Gruden about a hard count.
1: Mm-hmm.
0: And Trubisky didn't know what that was.
1: That's right. Yeah, and it'll be interesting. Like I think he's going to be very tempting for Ben Johnson to want to use him quickly, but they do have a process. And hey, same thing happened to Luther Burden last year. Luther Burden was not great early, did not have a great camp, did not have a good first few games, and then started to, and he was imperfect throughout the season. I mean, there were times where he was running the wrong route. So Luther Burden still has work to do, but that's just an example of he had to learn those things that Xavier Thomas learned. And once he learned them, it was like off to the races.
0: You know what my advice would be? If you run the wrong route, run it fast. Go get open. Yeah, throw up your hand. Maybe it. Something will happen.
1: You might even have to push off the defender, you know?
0: Yeah, I mean, if you're going to do it fast. And if there's one thing you know about Xavion Thomas, he can run fast.
1: Yeah, he can. He has 4.28 speed, gets mentioned in every single conversation we've had about Xavion Thomas. So
0: drafted in the third round. Mm-hmm. So like I said, gambles, but you know.
1: He should play 41 catches for 438 yards last year at LSU. He's going to return kicks. You know, he was successful at that. Khalif Raymond will be your punt returner. So I think I'd be shocked if he didn't at least have that distinction.
0: Why the Bears have two of the same dude, I'm not quite sure yet.
1: Well, I think we're starting to get a pattern here, Layla.
0: Maybe the answer will unveil itself.
1: They have a type. Hey, that's okay. One more from Antoine Randall L.
0: Si, senor.
1: Yes, and this was Antoine Randall L., on the plan for Rome Odunze this season.
3: The hesitation is gone as it relates to, hey, I need to run this route like this or like that. And that's one thing, once you get past that, things begin to grow even more. And we had a little bit of that last year, but you can see, again, this offseason that he's having has been great. So I expect him to have another great year this year coming into. We had little things that we had to tweak, as we talked about, as you know, player to coach and what he wanted to work on and things that I saw. And the biggest thing about him is that, like, he receives it. Okay, let's go work on it. And that's been showing up on the film. So the progression is there. It's happening, everything we talked about. So I expect him to, you know, have a big year for us, too.
1: Layla, isn't this a must-have big year for Rome Odunze?
0: For lack of a better term, yes.
1: Yeah.
0: Undoubtedly. Like, this is his time to step up. Wide receiver one has left the building and gone to Buffalo. You should be wide receiver one next. Should.
1: Yeah.
0: Somebody will emerge, and I've talked about this, you know, that could be a tight end as well as we saw last year yards-wise, but theoretically that should be Rome. That's his job.
1: 17 games in his rookie year, 2024, where he was targeted 101 times, 54 receptions, 734 yards, and 3 touchdowns. That was his rookie year. Last year, 2025, 12 games started. Of course, he had the foot injury, so missed those games, missed 7 games. 90 targets this year, 44 receptions, 661 yards, 6 touchdowns along the way. So had a really nice start, promising start to his year, and then just in whether injury and then just ineffectiveness. I mean, he dropped some key balls. Like, he was not great last year.
0: Yeah, I mean, the drop touchdown comes to mind, but then I also think about the catch on 4th and 8. It's not like he's not capable of making some great plays. It's just, what is the consistency going to look like for him? I do think the injury, I feel like he pushed himself too far.
1: Maybe.
0: I feel like he pushed himself too far to get back too soon, and that also hurt him.
1: Yeah, and you know what, him and Caleb are close, so they will continue to, in earnest, develop that chemistry, and hopefully he has that breakout year. Okay, good. We do have time for the Dan Roschard, because you
0: yes.
1: brought up the left tackle stuff. Guys, I'm gonna not going in the exact order. I'm going to go with, I think people would probably like to hear, these are the opening statements about left tackle. Let's put it that way. The opening statements about the competition for left tackle with your Chicago Bears. There are at least for right now, Layla, there are at least 4 participants in the left tackle competition. Ooh. You will hear about all of them, and I'll fill in the blanks where we need to hear from your offensive line coach, Dan Roschard, on the left tackle competition.
4: What's the left tackle competition? Is there a favorite off the top of your head, or is it starting from scratch?
20: We're starting from scratch. I think you see the off-season investment in really the 3 guys. There's 4 of them, but there's 3 guys that we had experience with last year with Braxton, with Karan, and with Theo. Those guys all had really good off seasons. From the time, you know, there's certain things we can and can't do. Well, we can't get our hands on them. Well, Braxton and Theo both went and invested some time with Teron Armstead, who's a former player in our system, or with me, and I trust him. You know, some of these guys are going and looking for people to work with them, and you don't know what's being coached, asked of them. I felt really good about both the guys invested. They invested in improving, and I see that already. Karan, he stayed locally, but he was here every day, and he's gotten bigger and stronger, and there's a lot of positives we've seen, although not working against the defense, just the fundamental things. And then you'd certainly throw in the idea that Jedrick will get in the mix. So we have a great deal of competition. I don't think anybody goes in as a lead. We certainly put value in the veteran in Braxton. So we'll let that thing play out, but they're all pushing each other. They all make each other better. And I think it's a really good situation from that aspect.
1: Layla, I think that when it's all said and done, we're going to be right back where we were to start the season last year, and Braxton Jones will be the starting left tackle. That's my early, early favorite.
0: Nobody's the lead?
1: Yeah.
0: Nobody's the lead.
1: Well, you know.
0: Nobody?
1: Again, they must have somebody in mind, and I think it's Braxton. Like, you listening to him, especially at the end where he says, we certainly value the veteran in Braxton Jones.
0: Like, Braxton didn't have the lead when Theo Benedict got it from him.
1: You're right. That's why I said there's four now. Weider and I were talking about something to take the door. Who's going to be the Theo Benedict this year? Everybody?
0: Theo Benedict could be the Theo Benedict.
1: He's going to Benedict everybody again this year?
0: But that's my point, though, is that... last year meant nothing to you?
1: Yeah, well...
0: like, his services last year meant nothing to you guys? Braxton Jones was available then.
1: They insist upon Karana Magaji. They won't stop.
0: Well, that's not even my concern right now. My concern is, of I know who is available. You know, and out of those people, Theo Benedict had the most games started last year.
1: Yeah, but even Theo Benedict,
0: they
1: fell out of favor. And Jedrick Wills is just a long shot. That's a flyer.
0: Jedrick Wills is the, we love drafting guys who were drafted in the first round, or signing guys who were drafted in the first round. See Alex Leatherwood.
1: Yeah.
0: Like, maybe it goes differently. I was naive enough to think that maybe he had a real shot because he had a pedigree.
1: Maybe.
0: But maybe it was also just the Raiders' poor drafting.
1: It would be a hell of a story, and I'm sure that they would love it, but just being realistic, it's Braxton Jones versus Theo Benedict, you know, until
0: But why
1: notice.
0: Wouldn't it be Theo if that's the case? Because the last time it was the case, you know what I'm saying?
1: Yeah, but they like Braxton, too. I mean, Braxton got injured, and then Theo Benedict, and then they didn't have enough
0: but
1: faith in Theo Benedict.
0: But when got healthy, then they had Theo.
1: Yeah. Who knows?
0: That's my, like, the road still led back to the same person.
5: It's a newer type of situation.
1: It is a newer type of situation.
0: What was that originally about?
1: Oh, that was the three technique. That was the famous...
5: three technique. It's something, it's a newer type of situation.
1: Wait a minute, you've never heard the three technique
0: No,
1: thing?
0: I heard the newer type of situation. I just forgot it was about three technique.
1: And that's just another excuse for us to play that. I don't think we'll have time today, but I think we put that on the menu for tomorrow or to any excuse we have to replay Les Grobstein three technique, because we're running out of opportunities on that. But if you haven't heard that, that is... one of the goats of all time. Less basically reading Wikipedia trying to explain the three. It's a newer type of situation that hasn't been around. The longer we look at, like, using all the Wikipedia words, it was so great. And I was, that's the part of it. I was with him. I was the one listening to that. And the caller that called in and... Polecat Tommy, wasn't that his name? Polecat Tommy Ray?
0: How do you remember that, but not song lyrics?
1: I don't know. I don't know, because I don't need to remember song lyrics.
0: Fair.
1: Need to remember bear stuff. How about that?
0: I like it. In the meantime, our 145 is a potpourri of fun.
1: Oh,
0: so
1: we
0: will do that next.
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0: 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I like that.
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1: Thanks, Mario, in Hyde Park. And yeah, this is a Jason Derulo song, so Mark Grody's jamming out.
2: Heck yeah.
1: This is 104.3 The Score, and we had the pleasure, after the show on Friday, of interviewing Jason Derulo. We would have had him on the air with us, but unfortunately, he did not get here at a time that worked, because he had places to be. That's what happens when you're riding solo.
2: Like B96.
1: Exactly.
2: They
1: but
2: get him
1: also
2: first.
1: That, also, I don't think he got here in time for our show regardless. So we got to talk to Jason Derulo, and the reason Marshall Harris and I did in our Blue Cross Blue Shield Performance Studio is because he's a big sports fan, is a part owner of a women's professional volleyball league, he's a big basketball fan, and then there's his own confidence in his athletic ability.
3: I know you threw out the first pitch of the Phillies game.
4: Yeah.
3: Were you nervous for that?
4: Did you see that 100 mile an hour?
3: I don't know that that's what the mile power was on the pitch. I did see the pitch, but I don't
4: you
3: know if it was.
4: You must have seen the slow down version.
3: Oh, they put it in slow-mo.
4: Yeah, they doing all kinds of stuff on social media now. They slowed down the pitch, all kind of stuff.
3: Was that more nerve-wracking as far as the anxiety of doing that versus, you know, performing at any level? Or is it the same to you? How would you describe that?
4: To be honest, I knew I was going to crush it.
3: Oh.
4: Everybody around me was like, Jay, don't, it's up. I was like, what you talking about, bro? It's a pitch. Like, are you kidding me? I've never played baseball in my life, but like, I can throw a ball.
3: I mean, we've seen 50 Cent, we've seen Mariah Carey. The list goes on and on.
4: No, but I played sports. I mean, I play sports still, like now, like almost every day.
3: What do you play now?
4: You could catch me at the local LA Fitness or 24 Hour Fitness.
1: Let's
4: busting
1: go.
4: Somebody at. Sorry if you have to edit that.
3: No, you're good.
4: You could catch me, you know, definitely. You know, giving 40. I'm going to make 40 every time I touch the basketball court.
3: 40 is a big number.
4: It's a very big number, bro.
3: He's selling it, though.
1: He believed in himself. Look at his career.
4: It's a very big number.
1: We had fun with Jason Derulo. You can check it out on our YouTube page at The Score Chicago. It was a good time. We had fun talking to Jason about not just his music career, but his passions in life, and that was great to get to talk to him about sports.
2: Yeah, I did not see the so he threw a first pitch out at the Phillies game.
1: Yeah.
2: And he looked good doing it. Like,
1: it wasn't 50 Cent, and that's really the bar now, is it looks better than 50 Cent,
2: you're
1: good.
2: Okay, because...
1: No,
2: like,
1: it did.
2: That's wild. He said he never played
1: target,
2: baseball,
1: yeah.
2: And he was still able... I bet he must have played a little bit of baseball, because you can't really throw from the mound if you haven't played a little bit of baseball.
1: Well, that's what I mentioned, is the mound is the thing that people have to adjust
2: yeah.
1: to. But Ray was there. He seemed pretty confident in his adjustment.
5: He was very confident in his adjustment, his basketball playing ability, and he didn't wear a shirt. He had the blazer.
2: He was shirtless during the interview
5: under the blazer. He had the blazer on, but no shirt under it.
1: He did say he had the abs popping, but with our friend Scotty K, he did an interview with him with US 99, and he did say, he's like, no, I'm constantly hungry. Like, he made a joke about it, so he gets it.
2: Did he say at any point in time during the interview, Jason Derulo?
1: He did not.
2: No. Did he, what song did he say? Did you guys get to see his performance
1: no,
2: in the performance studio?
1: No, because we were on air whenever he was performing.
2: Oh,
1: so we
2: okay.
1: missed that part of it.
2: Okay.
1: Now.
2: But what you say when the roof
1: another,
2: caved in and whatnot? Then
1: exactly,
2: the roof caved in and whatnot?
1: And the truth came out.
2: And the truth came
1: and
2: out.
1: And I just didn't know what to do.
2: Yes. It's such a great song. It's a sad song, but it's a great song.
1: And it's become a Thanksgiving tradition because it was in Gossip Girls, one of their Thanksgiving episodes.
2: Oh, yeah.
1: So I asked him about that as well because I'm like, here I am on a plane watching a Gossip Girl Thanksgiving episode traveling for Thanksgiving.
2: Yeah, that's
1: And he's
2: big.
1: Like, oh, it's every Thanksgiving. And I was like, yeah, I see that.
2: The roof caves in every Thanksgiving. What you say?
1: He's a former producer too, so he's touched a lot of different people with a lot of so many hits and just so much music that he's got.
2: He's like only 36, but it feels like he's been around forever. Like I was surprised when I saw that. I mean, he looks great. I mean, he looks like he's 36 or younger, but I would have, like, off the top of my head, probably would have guessed he was older just because he's been around forever.
1: No, that's us being sports fans.
2: Is that what that is? Yeah. But he has been. I mean, he's probably been going since he was in his early 20s, right?
1: He's had a great career. Yeah. There's no doubt. And to work his way up the way he did is also really admirable. Now, Brad Biggs, speaking of unlikely baseball commentary, for example.
2: Yeah.
1: You know, I love when Brad Biggs goes off a football script. I love it when we get some Brad Biggs on other sports.
2: Some hate, some baseball, Chicago baseball hate.
1: Or talk. Or talk.
2: Yeah.
1: So Brad Biggs did just that. He talked about the Cubs this morning on Mully and Haw.
6: Welcome to the program, Big Zay!
7: Morning, Brad.
8: Morning, boys. What's going on?
6: Well, you've got the story as always.
8: Hold on. Yeah. You got Joe Madden booked later today.
6: No, Joe is not coming on.
7: Why?
6: He wants to replace the manager.
8: You got to get with Joe because they're going to need the petting zoo, and then they're going to need the magician.
6: Wow.
7: Nine in a row, it couldn't hurt, Brad. You know that. You're asking about the Cubs further inflict any kind of pain or distress on people who are hoping that they win, and it's not appreciated.
8: Well, the pitching was built on guys with pretty significant injury histories, and now they got every time Taillon and Shota pitches, it's baseball giveaway day in the bleachers.
2: That's pretty good, Brad.
8: So it's because they're actually healthy, but you guys better get Dustin on the horn with Madden because they got some serious problems there at the Federal Landmark.
1: Off the top rope.
2: I think they need, what the Cubs need to do?
1: He has a point, though, about the pitching injury history. I hate to say it, but I don't think he's wrong there.
2: Do you think that the Cubs could borrow Mike Vassell's magic wand? I mean, he was talking about bringing the magician. There's only one magician in town. Apparently, it's Mike Vassell.
1: Yeah, there's a whole Harry Potter store and everything, and that doesn't even matter. Because Mike Vassell is here to bring the magic.
2: That's right. Not doing much else, but he is here for the magic. I know. That's what I'm saying. He's hurt. There's no Mike Vassell. There's no availability for Mike Vassell at this point. But yeah, Biggs, when he can get a good dig in on the Cubs or the Sox. Just the Cubs. What am I saying? He's supportive of the White Sox, not the Cubs.
1: Well, no, because remember he lamented not knowing who was starting opening day for the White Sox?
2: Oh, that's true.
1: Yes.
2: Okay.
1: Biggs on baseball.
2: I tried to give him the White Sox, but you're right.
1: If I were producing podcasts, I would try to pitch a Biggs on baseball podcast.
2: Should we add him into the Take the North podcast? Like, we'll just give Biggs like 5 minutes of whatever he needs to talk about baseball-wise, like at the end of TTN, maybe?
1: Why just baseball? Let him rip.
2: I mean, he's fast friends with Weider. Those two worked together many years at the Tribune. So I think maybe there's something there.
1: I like it.
2: Yeah.
1: So
2: Brad would be like, no. Pass.
1: But even the conversation would be funny, radio, in my opinion.
2: It would be.
1: Let's talk to Spiegelman. Yes?
2: I was going to say, really quick, speaking of Take the North, somebody paid, Danny Parkins let me know this on Saturday, somebody paid $1,000 towards Brain Up and the Cubs Care and everything we were doing over the weekend to be a guest on the Take the North podcast.
1: Fantastic.
2: Grand. So that's pretty cool, actually.
1: I'm also excited to see who all paid to be an overnight score host prior to a Bears Monday.
2: Yeah, and I'll tell Spiegel when he gets in here. He and I are going to be working together on a Sunday, and he doesn't even know it right now. Or maybe he does. Maybe he's been informed about it. But I'll tell him next when those cats come in here on the score.
8: You got to get with Joe because they're going to need the petting zoo.
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0: You got everybody.
1: That's it.
0: Well, thanks to Jason Derulo.
1: Yeah, thanks to Jason Derulo. Deluca Heights.
2: And then when the roof caved in and the
1: truth came out.
2: I just didn't know what to do.
1: Is this how Tributosaurus' shows go?
3: The look on Spiegel's face
1: says
3: it all.
1: You just start sneaking lyrics to the other person.
4: It is not.
3: You're not going to become Jason Derulo?
4: Not soon, necessarily. Okay. He's out there being himself. Why should we do that?
1: Thanks to Diaz, Tyler Buterbaugh, Brandon Fryer, Connor O'Donnell, Jacob Stutz, Max Curtis, and Cody Westerlund, and Matt Spiegel and Lawrence Holmes, where apparently you don't sneak lyrics to the other person on the mic during shows.
5: Now, that's not true.
4: We do it all the time.
5: We do do that all the time, especially
1: during tribute shows.
4: We do it
1: during tribute Saurus shows.
5: No, but on this show,
1: Matt's so bothered he can't even speak.
5: On this show, we do it, and sometimes when there are contests, sometimes Speaks will throw out a lyric that he didn't mean to throw out to trigger people calling in for a contest.
4: I'm enjoying that. That's our latest way of trying to give away tickets for concerts, as we like pick a lyric from one of their songs and just try to work it into conversation.
5: But we did that with the Pumpkins, and then he started talking about the 1979 Pirates, and then it's like,
2: oh, isn't that nice? I heard it.
5: I want those tickets. You can't have them.
4: The 1979 Pirates came up again yesterday. They come up often in my life. Most frequently, the picture of Dave Parker and Manny Sanguian smoking cigarettes in the dugout. It's like, I think it's cigarettes. It could be a joint.
5: Sure.
4: I don't know. The whole thing's giving off like Marley vibes.
3: You think Kent DeColvey was doing lines on that team as well?
1: Guys.
4: I think everybody was doing drugs on those teams.
1: I think we have to just say, I've been willing to give this up for a while now, that the 70s were the coolest decade, and it's never going to be better than that.
4: I think they were. I think what happened in the 70s has long been my theory. Let me run it by you guys. The 60s... The counterculture thing happens, and everybody's like they do that, and like, oh, the long hair and everything. Then the 70s, people were like, wait a minute, I think we can do whatever we want.
1: Yep.
4: I think, like, they got away with that, and they're fine. That means I'm going to make my collar enormous.
1: Yep.
4: I'm going to flare my pants out like crazy. I'm gonna open all the colors at the same time. All of them. I'm going to open all the buttons on my shirt.
5: I'm going to use downbeat.
4: Yeah, but do whatever.
3: I'm going to use hallucinogens.
1: Creativity reigns supreme.
5: Yes. Like,
1: I'm going to do what I want with my hair.
4: Yeah, the 60s kids just went back to life. They're like, oh, we can do whatever we want. Let's go.
3: Yeah.
1: And then the 80s came in. We were like, we want consumerism.
4: Right.
3: I need a good sweater.
1: Capitalism.
4: And then what did we do in the 80s? We went hippie again. There was a whole hippie revival in the 80s. It caught me by the short and curly.
3: When was the hippie revival? Maybe I wasn't cool enough to be around the hippie revival.
1: I just remember cardigans and...
4: In the 90s.
1: Yeah, I was very much a part of the borrow your granddad's flannels in the 90s don't care about anything.
3: Mm-hmm. Grunge.
4: Mm-hmm.
3: That's right. Everybody was oversized.
4: And so, Grody, why are you working with me?
3: Oh, yeah. During the Cubs for a Cure radiothon, you apparently had offered up a spot to have somebody come in and do hit and run like you've done in the past.
4: Yes, two of them were available. I know that one was purchased. I don't know if the second one ever got purchased.
3: Well, part of the deal was that a gentleman called during the evening hours to Danny Parkins and myself, because I was fortunate enough to be sitting in with Danny, and said, the only way I'm going to do it is if Grody does it for an hour with me. So whoever this person is, I think it was Dave. Dave and I will have an hour with you.
4: It was the cat.
3: It's my cat.
4: That's the only way I'm doing it.
3: So you and I, buddy, are going to be doing with Dave. We get an hour with you, and I'm just hoping the losing streak is not up to 17 by the time that you and I are co-hosting Hit and Run together.
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1: 1, 2, 3, 4.
3: Getting
5: real close.
3: Look, 10 to me sounds devastating, because that almost ruins the work of your 10-game winning streak.
5: Well, they had two of them, though.
3: That's true. So you can't really erase that until there's a second 10-game losing streak. But I don't know. They're capable.
4: This is miserable.
3: It really is.
4: It is just like, it is pure. You know what I did yesterday? Took a day off. Gave myself a day off from the Cubs. Everybody's getting a day off. Nico got a day off.
3: They lost to the Pirates 2-1 yesterday.
4: But like, yeah. Dansby got a day off Sunday.
3: That's true.
4: Ian got 2 days off. Why can't I take a day off?
3: Yeah, you earned it.
4: Took it.
5: I hope that Cubs fans were like, you know what?
4: You know what?
5: Not today.
4: That's what I'm saying. My life was better not watching that misery yesterday.
5: Life is better now that
6: Now that I

0: at you. Shout out to Nora.
1: See, here, that's how we do.
2: Shout out to
3: Q-Tip. I get it. I get it. I do like that whoever called in and said they heard 1979, though. That's some,
1: yeah, they're
3: that's
1: crafty.
3: Some smart listening.
1: Yeah,
3: man.
2: I don't know if the like Cubs that. Stink on the overall, but they sure stink right now.
1: Oh,
2: like,
1: it's
2: I
1: the
2: mean,
1: worst thing ever right now.
2: Yeah.
1: Is there anything in life that comps to this? You know, like, what? Like if you're, let's say you're a day trader.
3: Yeah,
1: and
3: the
1: you,
3: Bears losing streak, 10 games.
1: But this is every day. This is every freaking day. You go out there and something goes wrong, or you're bad, or both, and you lose, and you just go deeper in a hole. There's very few things in life like this.
2: Right, and every game has its bad moment, too. Like, these aren't like flukish losses, either. Dansby Swanson striking out with the bases loaded yesterday. Shota Imanaga not being particularly good, and I know that
0: last couple of starts.
2: You don't score a single run on Saturday.
0: Regression.
2: And then on Friday, you were 0-for-9 with runners in scoring position, and there were men on third base 4 times, and they never got close to the plate.
1: Misery. Just misery.
0: So here's what we're going to do on the show today.
2: That said,
0: we're going to talk to our friend Nico Horner.
2: Oh,
0: I hope he's all right.
2: We had our guy Hap on. You know, he had to answer the questions. Now Nico does.
0: That's at 2:30. At 4 o'clock, we're going to talk with Trista Crick.
1: And so before you at home select your Trista Crick, we will select ours.
0: You love that.
1: I do.
0: Trista's got some intel on the new head guy at the Bulls.
2: Oh.
0: And we can ask her about the NBA playoffs, which have been very interesting, where you have the best of the best series going on and a team that freaking quit with 10 minutes left in game 3. And then
1: but they're going up against a historically dominant team that you seem to be dismissing. We will discuss.
0: You don't have to quit, though. You can still compete. Like, that's your choice to quit.
1: I get it. Sixers quit, too, though.
2: I wish I could quit you.
0: I can't quit you.
2: That's it.
0: So there's going to be some conversation. We will not talk about Portage saying that they're out on Halas Harbor, Clay's brother. We won't do any of that
3: Welcome
0: stuff.
3: Welcome to Halas Harbor.
0: Yes, but we will have Ben's Vision today at 3:25, and we're going to talk about the quarterback because a lot of people have been talking about the quarterback over the last couple of days, including Mark Grody. I know that he was Bears.
3: This is new to your show.
0: Yeah, it's new to you, right?
3: Mm-hmm. It's new to like Unleashed for the first time on the Score on your show.
0: On this guy right here.
2: Bears. Bears. That's right. Bears share is what that is.
0: So
2: Bears share.
0: We'll come back and collect our thoughts about where things stand because, you know, the other thing we're going to do on today's show is talk about the White Sox are cool. Huh? That's all coming up after Tanny's Open, which you know is Must Listen Radio. It's next here on The Score. Nice job, Tommy.
4: Thanks, Lawrence. And this segment is brought to you by Packy
2: Webford. All right,
4: Web
2: real
4: Ford.
2: Good. All right, bye.
4: All right, thanks, Grody. Bye.
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14: You're probably leaving the Cubs game, or you had some feelings about today's Cubs game. They've lost six straight.
15: In a row?
14: All right, let's go to Chris in Waukegan. Hey, Chris, you're on the Score.
16: Hey, Lawrence. Just want to talk about the fact that there was a guy that was available for the Cubs named Bo Bichette. Personally, he's a lot better hitter than Alex Bregman overall. And the Cubs need to stop valuing how great guys are in the locker room, how great guys are when they're in the clubhouse for other people. They need to realize that Bo Bichette is 27 and was nearly winning the batting title.
14: Can I ask you a question? Have you actually watched Bo Bichette play this year?
16: I don't care either way. I watched him the year before.
14: Do you know what he's doing this year?
16: Well, he's on a really bad team. So
14: what does that have to do with his individual hitting?
16: He's not bad. He's good at hitting.
14: He's hitting 225, moron.
7: Whoa.
15: Never get in an argument with a moron.
14: He's hitting 225. Bo Bichette's on-base percentage is 276. He's a 73 OPS plus. I know you thought that you were like, oh, I'll talk about Bo Bichette. You have not watched an inning of baseball that isn't the Cubs. And I would say to you, you probably haven't even watched that many innings of Cubs baseball. If you're out here pining for Bo Bichette and this version of Bo Bichette, I thought y'all were better than that.
17: Ball game over. And the Pirates win game one. The Cubs have lost 9 in a row.
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14: Welcome, welcome, welcome. It is the Spiegel and Holmes show. I stand by what I said. It's backed up statistically and morally, quite honestly. We've got a lot of things we need to get done on today's show.
4: I love when you're the bad guy.
14: I know you do, including talk to Nico Horner at 2:30. There's a lot to get done. The whole crew is back together. Alex is here. Tanny is here. After a long-deserved break after producing the Radiothon, Tanny did an incredible job, and so did the entire team here at The Score. That man...
24: You moron!
14: It's Matt Spiegel.
4: Hello, boys. How you doing? So Boba Fett, once the Galactic Republic fell, like he still lasted. The former bounty hunter Boba Fett was effective. He's not having a good year with the Mets. I think you're right about that.
14: Yeah, a lot of people not.
25: That's
14: not
25: a fun movie.
4: It is
14: not enjoying their Mandalorian experience right now.
4: And yeah, and Bo Bichette not enjoying his Mets experience.
14: Yeah,
4: over the weekend he said the new locker room had something to do with his struggles.
14: Yeah,
4: it might have happened here too, folks. But that's not the point.
14: By the way, Alex Bregman 5-game hitting streak is hit safely in 13 out of 15. Is a 103 OPS plus.
4: So he's coming along. He'll find his path.
14: He's not slugging. He's hitting. Not. He's just not slugging.
4: Yeah, no. It's they're the worst team in the history of baseball.
14: What does he do, Wash? Gets on base.
4: Mm-hmm.
14: But no one's driving him in because no one at the Cubs is hitting
4: Nobody's
14: right now.
4: Driving anybody in.
14: Nope.
4: You get runners on, all the hitting stops. Or you could do like what they did on Saturday, which was not having at bat with runners in scoring position. That way your batting average with runners in scoring position cannot go down. Because they didn't have a single at bat with anybody in scoring position.
14: That is a tough thing to do, but not when you're this version of the Cubs at this point in the season.
4: There's nothing in sports like a hot baseball team where every game seems to be somebody else. And you're like, man, they've just got it going and the vibes are elite. And conversely, I've always believed there's nothing in sports like a slumping, terrible baseball team where nobody can play. Nobody can play. Only a couple people can pitch. Nothing is enough. None of the pitching is enough on a given day. None of the hitting's enough on a given day. And everybody's scrambling, and it feels like the world will never get better. Nothing in sports quite like it.
14: I would agree with you. It's rough, especially when the badness starts early. Like, it's one thing for a team, like, it's a special type of hell when a team is really good, and then there's a 10-game losing streak in August. And you're like, oh, no, like, what just happened?
4: And it feels like it's out of nowhere.
14: Right. Like the Cubs did 3 years ago, where it's like, what do you mean they're losing to the Rockies at the end of the season? What's going on here?
4: The September that cost David Ross his job.
14: Yes.
4: Mm-hmm.
14: This is the beginning of the season, and that's the beautiful part, and I know it's the part that Cubs fans don't want to hear, Speaks. I know the idea of like, well, you know, there's still like over 100 games left to the season, but when you're watching Craig try to matrix this thing, mm-hmm. where he's like, all right, People want PCA at the top of the lineup?
4: Yeah.
14: All right, here's PCA. And then he has three walks and a hit. And you're like, yeah. And then the next day, it's 0 for 4.
4: I think a fascinating moment on Friday when Craig, the famously dispassionate and analytical manager, said, we're in a funk. How do you quantify a funk? And guys like me always like raise the arms a little bit and they'd say, hey, see, they're people. Even you have to admit, they are people.
14: We want the funk.
4: And I love it. And then I think since then, yeah, lead off PCA, put Nico four, sit down Hap twice, sit down Dansby, sit down Nico, have Pedro Ramirez at second 2 days in a row.
14: Put Kevin Alcantara in the line. Oh. Maybe. Wait a minute.
4: Yeah, that one seems to be on pause. But, like, trying everything else and try more stuff. Keep trying stuff. But I like that Craig is trying stuff since Friday. You have to. Got to throw stuff at the wall and try to wake your team up.
14: Yeah, I go back and forth on this because I really do agree with you about the human element and baseball in particular. Some of that stuff gets taken out. But there's also the part of me that's like, if you try and change too much, do you change who you are fundamentally? Which is one of the things I want to talk with Nico about.
4: Yeah.
14: Is the idea of when do you stray from the routine
4: now.
14: And how much do you stray
4: now.
14: From said routine?
4: I understand, but it's like when he said, when Michael Bush, he's 0 for 30. Okay, like he's 0 for 30, and then he sat Michael Bush down.
14: And then he hits a home run.
4: Right, so but there comes a time where you're like, all right, We got enough to work with here. We have to change some stuff. And I think they are there. But it's a good conversation. I do believe the season is long enough that once you right the ship, you can go back to what you had been doing.
14: Yes.
4: If everything gets righted, you can go back if you want.
14: There's definitely a little bit of Costanzaing it. You know, you just do the opposite for a little while and see if it helps you. You take a different way to work.
4: Yeah. What did Pete have a game with three walks the other day?
14: They let him off the hitting three walks and then 0 for 4.
4: Yeah. Well,
14: because he's not really a leadoff hitter.
4: No, he's not. He's not at all. But
14: you got to kind of try stuff, right?
4: Man, I thought they were going to win yesterday when Nico and Seiya are pinch hitting to lead off the ninth in a one-run game against Gregory Soto.
14: Yeah.
4: Nothing.
14: That was rough, too, because even the announcers are trying to, like, pull their weight. And JD was like, yeah, you know, that's the thing when teams need to get out of slumps like this. And then, like, as he's saying it, home runs hit and ends up being the game-winning run.
4: Yeah.
14: And it's like, oh, everyone. So we'll try to get some answers when it comes to how to deal with this from Nico Horner.
4: And he's just a great conversationalist. We'll talk about some other stuff with that dude because he needs to.
14: Are we talking about Wimby?
4: I mean, he needs. Sure. Go for it. He needs to have a light and relaxed conversation.
14: I guess, like, frankly. And we can throw it out to the public. How much do you really want us to talk about the Cubs with Nico today?
4: Can you imagine us being 6 minutes into the interview? And we have to ask another question about, so no, really, why is everybody slumping? And he's like, I just want to punch you guys in the face.
14: Well, the thing is that he's pretty thoughtful, so he actually might have more content than you would think. So we'll ask him some questions about all of this.
4: And other stuff.
14: And then maybe we'll ask him some other stuff. All that is coming up with our friend Nico Horner next here on The Score.
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0: Nico Horner, that's so funny.
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4: 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Still haven't taken me with, so hopefully sometime this year.
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5: Line drive, right field, base hit, another run is in. Nico Horner delivers. Listen to this crowd. And now the 1-2. Ground ball toward the middle. Going to be a tough play. Nico backhands. Jump throw to first. And he got it. Great play by Nico. Nico lines a base hit to left center field. This is going to drive in one. And the Cubs now have something going.
8: Cesar Salazar. Bunt toward second. Nico!
9: Oh, baby!
8: Behind the back. What a play!
9: Cue up the band, give me a little sweet Georgia Brown.
5: I don't know if I've ever seen that play before. A bunt toward the second baseman. He came in, barehanded the ball, and then a backhanded pass to Bush at first. Have you ever seen that run?
10: I think he throws this ball through his legs. He does. Now, I do believe we were just talking about a 9-time Gold Glover. I think Rhino would be proud of that play. I don't know if you could do that any better than what Nico just did.
5: What a piece of improvisation. There's no way you plan out a play like that, Ron.
11: He's smiling. He is smiling. That's something.
8: Nico Horner.
2: How fun is that?
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12: You know what's funny about that call from the Hall of Famer Pat Hughes, who said, I don't know how you could plan out a play like that. The thing is, our friend Nico Horner has practiced that before. As we welcome Nico in. Nico, there was video of you from spring training. I want to say it was 2 years ago. Actually trying that play on one of the practice fields. But I don't know that you've ever had a chance to do it in a ball game. But like, as it was happening, were you realizing, wait a minute, I could do the thing that I practiced before. I might be able to do it on this play.
13: Yeah, I definitely wasn't running after that ball like, okay, now I'm going to do this. That's not something I ever thought would really show up in a game, but I kind of caught it in an in-between step and just ended up where my body took me.
12: Because like last week we were talking about the Dansby play where he goes deep in the hole and slides.
7: The slide, pop up, bang.
12: Yeah, and you told us that one's not in the wheelhouse. Does Dansby?
13: Yeah, I can't do that.
12: Does Dansby have this one? Can Dansby do this one
7: from short? It's
13: yeah, he's pretty good at charging the ball. I think he does a better job of kind of charging and bending over fast and making those plays than I do. So he might not need to do that, if that makes sense.
12: Yeah,
7: I guess the only time where it might even be applicable is maybe Dansby charges on a bunt and gets someone out at third,
12: or just to start a double play.
13: Yeah, the through the legs double play would be a good one. We'll work on that.
12: Yeah. Let's get him to do that.
7: What did guys say to you after that play?
13: Just was a fun one. You know, sometimes you make a crazy play and it's in a big spot and everyone's fired up. And that was more just like, wow, that was super random and exciting. And yeah, it was a fun one.
7: On the list of plays that you've made throughout your career, where does that one rank?
13: Not near the top. I mean, I think there was it's probably simpler ways of completing that play. I just put myself in a bit of a weird spot, and that's where I ended up. The slow roller at second base is kind of funky because you're not going towards the base at all, and it's really close to throw it actually hard, but there's kind of a variety of ways to get it over there, and I don't have it down in one way, so like kind of led me to a weird place like that.
12: Nico Horner is with us here on Spiegel and Holmes. I don't know if you've noticed, but the results haven't been there for the ball club. It's been kind of a rough stretch. How are you doing? How are you doing processing all of this? We've been taking lots of calls from Cub fans as they process it all as best they can.
13: Yeah, I mean, I think when you go through challenging stretches as a team and as an individual, it's always that fine line of, you know, how long do you stick to the things that you know so well, and then when do you make adjustments? And I think even when you're playing well, you're constantly making adjustments too. So I think it's it's not too different, but I think it can be a tricky spot when you start changing things just to change them. And I'm not a big believer in that, but at a certain point you do have to be realistic about what you're doing, both as an individual and a team.
1: I've been thinking about that a lot. It's funny because
12: we just talked about exactly that.
1: Yeah. And because I'm probably more where you are, where it's like, you got to keep doing the stuff that's been mostly successful. The game is built on failure. So you get comfortable and routine. So I always wonder about the severity of changes, because if you go too far with it, then if things do pop back right and you feel like, oh, well, now I can go back to my regular routine, like, are you out of whack? So what type of, how do you judge of, it's like, you know what, today I'm not going to do this, or I'm not going to do this, or I'm going to do this standing on my head. Like, how do you go about trying to figure that out?
13: Yeah, I mean, I generally stay away from the superstition side of it. I mean, I do think there's a time and place for teams to do random funny things and keep things light, and even in tough stretches, and there's been some of that. But I think another thing within that, too, is, like, even if I am doing X, Y, and Z exactly how I did the day before and the day before, like, are you doing it with the same intention, with the same confidence, with the same focus and energy, or is it just going through the motions? And there's a million ways to evaluate yourself. I think just as long as you're entering a game, you know, present and confident, that's the sign of a good routine.
12: Yeah, it's interesting because it feels like there's been a couple moments where Craig, who is so analytical and so even, and we've praised him for that before, where even he has to throw up his hands. Like, I remember when he sat Michael Bush early in the year and his answer to the media was like, look, he's 0 for 30. You know, he's at a certain point, the results are so incontrovertible. And it feels like he hit that moment on Friday. He said, hey, we're in a funk, he said to the media. And then, you know, all of a sudden you're hitting cleanup, and Pete's hitting leadoff, and Ian's sitting for a couple of days, and, you know, all that kind of stuff. So did you wear high socks? Was that to try and change mojo? What all of a sudden you were in high socks the other day. What was that about?
13: Yeah, I just felt like it. I mean, I've worn them a lot in my career. I hadn't yet this year. But sometimes I do it when I just kind of feel slow and a little lethargic. It feels like I'm wearing shorts. So, yeah, I mean, if we had won that game, I probably wore. I think I wore them the next day anyways. I don't know. But, yeah, sometimes you mix the little things up.
12: That's amazing. Yeah, you feel slow, and then the socks help you feel faster.
1: He's not wrong. I wear high socks because I was slow. And I was like, I want to feel
12: you
1: fast.
12: I wear top button swag because my neck is heavy, but it makes me feel more sculpted when I have the top button swag.
1: But you're looking good with the top button swag.
12: It's those little things, Nico, like whatever we got to do. So you mentioned that there's been some stuff that the team has done or that you guys have done to try and keep it light. Can you share any of that with us?
13: Yeah, nothing too extreme. I think it is good to acknowledge things when things are hard, just like when things are really good. I think it's like a part of the season and part of becoming close as a group. And I think there is opportunity in times that aren't going well. But at the same time, you know, you can say process, and we have a great group of players. And I do believe, you know, we have a lot of guys performing below what they usually do, and that things usually end up on the other side of that. But at the same time, these games count, right? They count the same as the games in August, the same as the games in September, when we're, you know, hopefully pushing and finishing off our strong regular season. And so you have to be realistic about that too. And it doesn't mean trying harder today or anything different, but the reality is all these games are incredibly important, and every game passes as an opportunity.
12: So I wonder if Nico Horner, the Northern California kid, how he would feel about somebody, if their hippie sensibilities got in play. If somebody legitimately believed on the coaching staff or on your team said, you know what, I'm going to bring in some sage and we're going to burn sage and walk around the clubhouse. Or like somebody came in and legitimately believed, I would like to cleanse our auras. That's something that people do these days. Like, would
13: I think I've heard of teams doing that before. I haven't seen it though. It was either Dansby or Ian had either done it or seen someone do it with one of their previous rosters they were a part of. But I probably wouldn't be the person to seek that person out. But if someone took the effort to make that happen, I'm not gonna I'm not going to be a negative energy towards that. You might as well believe in it.
12: See, good for you. Like, I feel like if somebody honestly believed it and it has power, what's the harm in stuff like that?
13: I mean, you go back to the routines. A lot of that is just creating belief at the end of the day, right? So,
12: yeah,
1: it's no doubt about it. Nico Horner joining us here on the Spiegel and Holmes show. From time to time in a segment or in a show, like, Spiegs will have to pick me up occasionally, like, after a segment or, like, for real, like, usually after Craig. And he does that. There are times where I pick him up.
12: Absolutely. I get in my head.
1: How do you make sure not to lose anyone inside of something like this? Is that a responsibility of a veteran player like you, or is that something that's above you?
13: Yeah, that's interesting. I think Counts puts a lot of trust in the players themselves to hold each other accountable. I think, like most good managers do. I think the way this group communicates is awesome. You know, there's been times in the past when we have struggled, like you do every year, and there's no lack of preparation or effort, but it just generally gets a little quiet, and people go pretty internal in their own ways of trying to figure out how to better produce and help the team. I think this team's done a great job of, in like travel or when we're on the road, of getting together and hanging out, and it's a good sign when that doesn't slow down just because things aren't good, right? Like, it doesn't help anyone to just go sit in your hotel room and be sad for 6 hours and then show up the next day in a bad mood still. So I appreciate the group on that end. But yeah, absolutely, it's important to be able to pick each other up. And I think it's a sign of great teammates when you're struggling personally but still aware of what other people are going through around you. It's easy to just start focusing on yourself all the time.
12: That's interesting stuff. Did you ever see The Natural, the baseball movie, The Natural? Yeah, there's a great moment in there. This is the 1930s, I think, right? Is when it's set. And the psychologist comes in and goes, losing is a disease. It is as contagious as bubonic plague. And they keep losing, and the psychologist keeps coming back. You know? Losing is a disease as contagious as syphilis. You know? It's like, it just keeps coming back. And eventually, Roy Hobbs just gets up and walks out. He's like, I'm not taking any more of that.
1: I've had quite enough of this.
12: We've evolved past that, right? Like, a sports psychologist, those mental skills departments, like, those guys are available to you guys if you need it.
13: Yeah, I think a lot of guys on our team have their own people and resources. I mean, I think mental skills is obviously a super broad term, and for some people that could just be with your partner, or, you know, your kids away from the field are your form of, you know, mental skills, and like having a reset or whatever it is. I think not really a right way to do it, but I think everybody has their own way of processing challenging times.
1: You're a guy that plays 150 games a year. Like, it's not often that you have a game off. What are you like when you're not playing, and what do you do when you're not playing?
13: I try and do as little as possible, honestly. You know, we have a lot of guys on our team who are wired to want to play, which I think is, you'd rather have a group that's on that end of it, especially when you're, you know, you're healthy and you're not sitting because you have a nagging thing or things like that. So, but I mean, yesterday was four straight day games after a travel day. And so I was able to get a pretty restful day for the most part.
12: Does it register like, here's a mental break? You know, sometimes a manager can say that. Sometimes it's just the happenstance of the situation. How did that register for you yesterday?
13: Not a particular like label on it. I mean, I think that was my first day off this year that wasn't, I had missed a game because of my neck. So I mean, to be a third of the way through the season and not have a day yet is something I'm proud of. I like that. But I think sometimes when you're not playing up to your standards too, there's kind of a desire to want to just get back on it the next day and like continue to have opportunities to improve and learn and find good feels and all that, and obviously impact winning, but understanding it's a long road, and we have a deep team that can help that too.
12: All right, so we got a couple things that are of utmost importance in our minds. You want to go first?
1: What? I did have one more Cub thing.
12: Oh, you got another baseball thing? Okay.
1: All right, go ahead. Because it's not losing streak questioning, right? Like, because we didn't want to put you through an interrogation for 20 minutes.
12: Yeah,
1: Nico,
12: what are we doing
1: on this? Because, you know, we love you.
12: And also, it's just baseball and stuff happens.
1: Right, like, there's still over 100 games left to play.
12: Right, it's the baseball gods, like, smacking you around after two 10-game win streaks.
1: Yeah, stuff like that be happening. Last week, T-Mac did a feature on Seiya Suzuki and a drill, I guess, that Quentin Berry came up with where they hit the fly ball or they fungo the fly ball or they use the pitching machine for the fly ball, and then they have his mitt on the ground to illustrate that there's a lot of time and you have more time than you think, and then you have to pick up the mitt and then catch the ball, find and catch the ball. One, what do you think of that drill? Two, do you have a favorite fielding drill that opened your eyes to something that you weren't thinking about as a second baseman or shortstop?
13: Maybe I'm just negative right now, but that doesn't really sound like it does much to me. maybe there's probably a point in there, and I haven't seen him do it, so I'm probably missing some genius within it. I think the best drill as an infielder is to go to the closest park to your house. It's probably not a very nice field, and just take a bunch of ground balls on bad surface. I think with a normal glove and a normal fungo and just go make a bunch of plays on bad hops. I think that's the best way to learn.
12: That is awesome.
1: Bad hops, backspin.
12: Yeah.
13: Yeah. Ground balls. Just make the play. Just make the play over and over and over again.
12: You're going to get Cub fans driving all around looking for Nico on bad fields.
13: There's some tough surfaces out there in Chicago. I've seen them.
12: Oz Park have a baseball diamond?
1: There's a diamond over there.
13: Oh, yeah. There's two. Maybe three. There's literally going on all the time, and shortly after, a bunch of dogs and a bunch of poop and all sorts of stuff going on.
12: I mean, grabbing the poop ball, like, that takes discipline after a bad hop off some poop.
13: Foreign substances, yeah.
12: then you throw that thing. All right, here's my question. How's the wedding planning going? Are you involved in the wedding planning? Because it's
13: gone well.
12: It is?
13: Oh, yeah, really well. Pretty dialed. We're down to linens and forks and all those things, and we're moving along. Food is good. We got a band, we got a DJ, we got all the things, man. It's rolling.
12: Oh, hell yeah. So, but here's the thing, your level of participation, it's tricky, at least in my experience. Like, I was active, sometimes I was too active. You got to pull back because it's her day, it's her Super Bowl in some ways.
13: Yeah I think I'm in a good place. I think I could probably take a little more initiative in some areas that would be appreciated. So it's a healthy reminder from you guys, which I like. You know, we're about 6 months out, so getting down to it a bit. But, you know, I think I'm doing a nice B+ so far.
12: Nice.
1: I'm not surprised by that at all.
12: I mean, that's a lot of items to have on lockdown 6 months out.
1: Yeah.
13: Yeah, we're in a good place. Haven't missed a meeting. I'm in there.
1: Is there anything that you request is special? For example, I was like, I'm a big donut guy. And what we had? Donuts.
12: Scones. Scones. Nico wants scones.
13: I think the biggest thing that, like, meant a lot to me, I mean, the band, having a live band is pretty cool.
12: Yes.
13: That meant a lot to me. And then I think family style food was another big one, where it's not like you have this set plate. It's more just actually you can eat as much as you want, and you're not like, or as little as you want, but it's like more of a sharing style, like you're having dinner at someone's house. That meant a lot to me too.
12: That's nice. Live band. Hell yeah.
1: Says the leader of a live band.
12: It's true. It's true. But horn section, like what's going on with the band and why are you excited?
13: Yeah, I think it's 7 people up there. So you have 2 vocalists. I don't know about horns. I guess if I'm excited about this, I should know all the details. Huh?
12: You got a first dance yet? You got a first dance yet? You
13: no,
12: got a song?
13: No, we need to get down to our music. So we got some good options, but need to lock that in. I think that's actually next.
12: And then Lawrence wanted to ask about the athletic marvel of our times.
1: Have you watched any of Victor Wembanyama play basketball?
13: Yeah, I have watched that whole series pretty closely. Yeah, it's crazy.
12: Like the way that he changes the physics and the spatial relationships of basketball.
1: The geometry of the court is so different because that guy can get from here to there in a blink.
12: It's amazing, isn't it?
13: Yeah. And I mean, it's been a super physical series, and I feel like that's a kind of an ultimate test for someone of his frame and probably all the question marks coming into the game, into the league for him. And it seems like he's answering all of that and then some. So the Thunder are just relentlessly deep and energetic. And so for them to be right there with them is pretty impressive.
12: My God, Nico Horner. Like, he was our Bears analyst.
1: He's always ready.
12: In San Francisco. Like, now he's ready to be our Western Conference Finals analyst.
1: Nico, can you hoop?
13: I'm okay. I played a lot more soccer, but I like basketball more. I'm valuable in transition in a pickup setting. The half court of real basketball gets pretty cluttered for me. I didn't feel great about that, but I put me in some space. I can make some things happen.
1: Who's good in the clubhouse?
12: Oh, I know one of the answers to that.
13: Dan's a good player. Caleb Thielbar can really shoot it.
12: No.
13: Oh, yeah.
12: That's an amazing answer. Dansby was like a 3-point gunner in high school and a damn good one.
13: Yeah, he played a lot. I'm sure I'm missing some guys, but Thielbar.
12: Wow.
13: He's got the prettiest jumper I've seen on our team. And he can jump too for his, like we do the force place jumps. He's one of the highest jumpers on the team. He's a powerful guy. So, yeah.
1: Now I find myself wondering if Craig shoots a basketball like his batting stance. Like, is it unorthodox?
13: I don't know.
1: Like, is it like Bill Cartwright? Like, it just kind
13: of. He loves basketball.
1: His daughter's
13: a good player, so he's always talking about it. But I think tennis is his second sport, if I'm not mistaken.
1: Well, that actually makes sense.
12: That does make sense.
1: Stick and ball game.
13: Yeah, he's got the calves for it.
1: Nico, as always, you never miss, sir, and we appreciate you jumping on in good times and bad. Good luck tonight, and hopefully things start to turn around.
13: Yeah, thank you, guys. Talk soon.
12: All right, thanks, Nico.
1: He's the best.
12: That was spot on Wemby versus Thunder analysis.
1: He had great thoughts on it.
12: Yeah, he did.
1: I'm glad I asked.
12: Yeah, me too. And, you know.
1: And I'm glad you asked about the wedding planning.
12: And he's got the live band going. People, it matters.
1: He needs horn speed.
12: Yeah, he does.
1: You know some guys.
12: I do. I know guys out there. I should give him a horn section as a as a wedding gift. Hire him a 4-piece horn section and just have him show up.
1: Tanny. We're all expecting that Spiegs is going to find a way to this wedding, right?
14: Well, I mean, one would argue that you've been a huge part of Nico's life going back to how many seasons now?
12: Four?
14: It's four, you know, and these are
12: five?
14: Baseball seasons, yeah.
12: They're long.
14: You know, and I just, Spiegs will definitely find a way to make the ask in a very public fashion.
12: I have. It's not happening. There are two places I can't get to. One is Nico's wedding. The other is Chris Tannehill's backyard. I keep trying to invite myself to Tanny's backyard.
14: I got to tell you, just by the numbers, my backyard more exclusive than Nico's wedding, I promise you.
12: I mean, it's
1: I have been there.
12: What the hell, man? Alex, you been to Tanny's backyard?
15: I have not yet.
12: My goodness. Tanny's showed me a picture the other day. It's him in the cold plunge with an icy mango.
1: Mango?
12: Yeah. He's out there living life.
1: I did the cold plunge here on Saturday.
12: Yeah, he's not in Tanny's backyard.
1: No.
12: That's for damn sure.
1: No, you're right about that. We need to take a break. When we come back, let's talk about some choices.
12: Yeah,
13: maybe,
12: man.
13: I'm just negative right now, but that doesn't really sound like it does much to me.
1: I love that guy, man.
12: Yeah, man, I found the antidote. I found the antidote for Cubs misery yesterday.
1: You did?
12: Mm-hmm.
1: All right, Spiegs will share that with you next here on The Score.
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14: Ups down to their final strike. Hit to second, Lau fields to first, Pirates win. Losing streak continues for the Cubs. Final score here from PNC Park in game 1-4, Pirates 2, Cubs 1.
15: What's that?
16: Antidote. To what? The poison you just drank up.
15: ponies and walks past the juice.

0: absolutely right. They warned us, and we were like, you know what? Guess what?
1: I'm going to do my own research, Belle Biv DeVoe.
0: It still works.
2: Don't trust
0: there it. There
2: it
0: is,
2: don't
0: and there it. She is smiling. And I, you know what? Uh-huh. I totally trust you she right
2: likes,
0: now.
2: When she likes baseball, too, then you got to. Oh. Then you got trouble.
0: That's a real problem.
2: We're giving away a pair of tickets to see the Smashing Pumpkins at the United Center on October 14th. Be caller number 6 to the contest line, 312-540-0670. When you hear me drop a Smashing Pumpkins lyric into regular conversation on this radio show, provided by Live Nation.
0: We're also giving away tickets to the Outlaw Music Festival at Huntington Bank Pavilion at Northerly Island on August 25th. Lineup includes Willie Nelson, the Avett Brothers, and more. Be caller number 6 to 312-540-0670 when you hear me give you a Willie Nelson lyric.
2: Damn! Come on now!
0: Yeah?
2: Find a more interesting radio show. You can't! You can't, but please don't leave to go find one. Anyway, Cubs real bad. Cubs real bad. Absolute misery. Feels like poison. I found the antidote.
0: You did?
2: Yeah, I did. I took the day off from the Cubs. Just decided not to watch a drop of that.
0: I was in charge of watching the Cubs yesterday.
2: Yeah, thank you.
0: That's not great.
2: That's God's work you did yesterday. I haven't even watched the condensed. I haven't watched a highlight package.
0: No, I like that. You kind of need to, like, at this point,
2: cleanse the palate.
0: If they were doing win loss, you'd have to keep watching. But nine games in a row, you're allowed, especially on a holiday, you're allowed to take a break.
2: Wife's out of town visiting friends. Ruben's with his mom. I was solo yesterday. I got on a divvy bike and rode over to Rate Field and saw the White Sox play on a sunny day with 30,000 fans. And that team is fun. They're playing good ball. Their vibes are good. Murakami homered
0: after a 7-game drought.
2: They brought up a 25-year-old Japanese kid who played right field and was pure joy.
0: The ball kept finding him.
2: Seven putouts out there, and he had the throw. He had the crazy great throw, an assist where he put his whole body into it. Like the fundamentals. And his favorite player is Ichiro.
0: As you can see from the number that he chooses to wear.
2: And his quote after the game when asked about Ichiro, he said that, "I can't put into words how great of a player Ichiro is. I mean, I can't even say Ichiro. I can't even say Mr. Ichiro. He's a legend." That kid is so funny. This kid Nishida. But like you see his form on the throw?
0: Yes.
2: He picked up the ball off the ground. You know good form when you see it, Lawrence. He took a step in, got his whole body into it, and fired off a laser.
0: And this
3: single through the hole to right field. Nishida, he's going to come up throwing. They catch his arm off the bat. And the slide around the tag, but Romo gets it in time. Riku Nishida, welcome to the show.
4: We'll take a look at this, a quick throw, and then they do a dance at home plate. You miss the plate, Arcia has to try to go back, and the tag, and he's out.
2: Great pick by Drew Romo there on the throw, but like, then is he skipping into the dugout?
0: He's having himself a time. Like, you have a couple of days, you get your first major league hit, you're out here throwing people out, you're repping Ichiro, you're having a good time. And he's a second baseman.
2: Yeah.
0: He's not used to even playing right field.
2: No. He said after the game that right field is right behind second base. So it's sort of similar in that way.
0: It's incredibly hard.
2: Yeah. Here he is post-game talking to your pal Brooke Fletcher on CHSN about the throw and more from his debut.
5: A little nervous now that your debut is over with. Just how would you describe what this game was like for you?
6: I don't know. I'm still nervous though. I think I'm gonna be a nervous whole game, like tomorrow, like whole week, every month.
5: Well, you didn't show the nerves because your arm was tested early. Your first Gatorade bath of your big league career, how'd it feel?
6: Awesome.
5: Kenzo, take me through that throw there at home. What was going through his mind?
6: So conditional. That honestly, like after I threw, I didn't see the baseball. You know, like my shoes came off, so I was looking for my shoes, and then, yeah, the umpire called out.

0: so.
1: Your shoe came off on that play?
0: Yeah, after I threw. Yeah.
2: He later said that he lost his shoe on the play, quote, "That was bad prepare, huh? That was bad prepare. I needed more tight shoes."
3: You got the out. You think everything's fine.
2: I know.
3: You go find your shoe after that.
2: Chase Meidroth had some fun with Nishida before the debut. He sent him out early before the rest of the team took the field. They say, yeah, go ahead. We're going to come. And nobody else did it. And Nishida said, that's bad teammate right there. No, that's bad teammate.
3: No, wait. Is Chase Meidroth... Is he veteran enough to be pulling shenanigans
4: well,
3: like
4: look,
3: this?
4: Well, look, yesterday was his bobblehead day, right? So
2: oh,
4: you
2: yeah.
4: got to feel himself
2: feeling
4: a little bit.
2: It, you're
4: did you,
2: right.
4: Hey, Speaks, you going for me or what?
2: No, I didn't. I'm sorry.
4: All right, well,
2: that.
4: I won't see you in the backyard anytime soon.
3: See, that was your
2: damn
3: way
2: it.
3: In. You had an opportunity.
2: You think Nico would like one as a wedding gift?
3: I don't.
2: Probably not. Southside Nico? Chase Meidroth?
3: I don't think.
4: Relax on that. Yeah. We are not calling Chase Meidroth Southside Nico. I just want to make that
2: did.
4: Clear.
2: I did. Yeah, maybe Cap was. I don't know.
3: No shot.
4: I will not take that, actually.
2: I know you will not.
3: I will take that back.
2: But, man, that whole thing, Lawrence, they're fun.
3: Yes.
2: It was a fun day at the ballpark in Chicago. I needed it on a beautiful, sunny holiday. And that team, and you know, Grant Taylor comes in and does his job in the middle. Even Sir Anthony Dominguez does his job at the end.
3: You know how I feel about that.
2: He did.
3: I know.
2: He got enough outs so he didn't have to face Byron Buxton.
3: There is some bad news today.
2: Yeah, Noah Schultz to the injured list.
3: Yeah, but he had not been pitching well his last, like, four starts either.
2: You're right. He's been very wild.
4: Velo dropping a little bit over the weekend.
3: Yeah, the stuff that you worry about when you get a pitching phenom who's like all levers. You go, is he going to be all right? You know, it's one of those things. But
2: a knee, they said it's a knee.
3: Yeah, it's a knee issue with him.
2: But they brought up the kid David Sandlin, who they got from Boston, along with Jordan Hicks. Jordan Hicks was like a eat the money so you can get the kid, David Sandlin. It's something they did with the Luis Robert money. So I hope we see that young man pitch, and he has a big-time MLB caliber arm. So that'll be interesting.
3: What I like about it, one, is you did the dog and pierogi double, right?
2: I did.
3: Did you get a churro, too?
2: I did not.
3: Okay.
2: But yeah, there's
3: that's
2: one spot.
3: Next time.
2: Outside 131, section 131, you can get a grilled hot dog. I asked for darkest dog, darkest onions, and she said, oh, I got some good ones. And she gave me a good one. And pierogies. You get pierogies with it. If you want, right there on the same grill.
3: It's so great.
2: It's so Chicago.
3: And then, like, right next to it, then you could also get yourself a churro. And then you can have the Battle of Archer right there for you. Just churro and your pierogi, and you're good to go.
2: Can't we all get along?
3: It's great.
2: Can we all just live together?
3: And you're right. Uh-huh. It's fun, and you can hear it in everyone's voice. Veteran move by Brooke Fletcher. She saw the Gatorade bath coming. She took a big old step back and did not get sprayed. So that's good on her. And it's fun.
2: Are you okay? Are you, Lawrence, and you, Tanny, okay with me going to the South Side for baseball joy?
3: Hell yeah.
2: I needed it. And it delivered. Your place delivered.
4: Of course it does. It always delivers. The food's awesome. And when the team is good, forget it. There's no place I'd rather be. But I just want to let the record show here, WCUB. So there's been some staffing issues on WCUB lately. And Speaks is raving about his time on the South Side. I know this isn't budget cuts for WCUB. This is something else entirely. But yeah, all are welcome on the South Side.
2: You know what was cool, too, is that the fans were beautiful to Nishida, to the 25-year-old. His first at bat, he struck out. They still gave him applause on the way back to the dugout.
3: Yeah, that's the thing. Like, they
2: applauded him after the throw and basically were demanding a curtain call. He didn't do it, but like they knew the moment and realized this was this young man's debut and they were giving him so much love.
3: White Sox fans have been waiting for people to embrace. And now that the team is moderately okay, it's like, I mean, record-wise, I'm not speaking out of turn there. They're a 500 team.
2: Yeah, there were four dead spots in that lineup.
4: Look, we should be, as Sox fans, we should be good at the giving a new player a warm, you know, introduction. Because no one has seen more prospects come up over the last decade than White Sox
3: fans.
4: There's
3: a whole shirt, trust the prospects, you know, like yeah, all that stuff.
4: That I don't believe that line.
2: Yeah.
3: But everyone that's come up has gotten a little bit of that. And whether you can go back last year, it's when Chase Meidroff, he got here, people were super excited. When Colson Montgomery came up, people
2: Antonacci.
3: Were excited. Antonacci, Noah Schultz. Like, there is an embracing of, hey, there are at least guys that can plug in and have a little bit of fun. So mm-hmm. Everything has kind of gone their way this season. And I'm glad to see Sox fans respond with their dollars a little bit and say, you know what? I'm going to plan on a nice Monday afternoon day game and go enjoy myself on the holiday.
2: Yeah, holiday crowd. I mean, I'm sure that's, you know, helps elevate the numbers a little bit, but whatever, man. That was happening. By the way, the White Sox now are the third team ever to have two Japanese hitters in their lineup at the same time.
3: Wow.
2: I thought there were more than that.
3: Wow.
2: Isn't that striking? I was like, really? Oh, they're only the third team ever.
3: Do you have the other two?
2: Yeah.
4: It's Team Japan every year.
2: The Mariners, I don't have the players, but the Mariners in 2012 and the Phillies in 2008. It's happened before, obviously, with pitchers, you know, one pitcher and one hitter. But now they've got two Japanese hitters in the same lineup yesterday. And this kid's going to play a lot. Said Will Venable, he's going to play a lot. He's got some Antonacci in him in terms of peskiness and scrappiness. He does not have power, but he gets on base. Take a guess. Do you know the number? 1,389 minor league at-bats for this 25-year-old. What would you guess his on-base percentage was?
3: Give me the number again.
2: 1,389 minor league plate appearances. Excuse me. 306 games, 1,389 plate appearances. His career on-base percentage in the minors is?
4: 348.
2: 410.
3: Oh.
2: 410! This guy is a scrappy little contact hitter who also walks and very seldom strikes out. Well, actually, it strikes out a little bit, but still, 410 career on-base percentage. So he might be a guy who can hit nine for you while Antonacci's hitting one, and you get a couple table setters before you're 2, 3, and 4.
3: And all of this is just like you're still doing a lot of projection like with the White Sox, but so far they've played – they've not you, Spees. I mean,
2: no,
3: overall.
2: I'm laughing at the texture. Jerry and Tony La Russa are probably happy to have a whole team of Ecksteins. Not a whole team, but they might have two. They got two scrappy Ecksteins.
5: David Ecksteins.
2: Yeah, they got two scrappy types.
3: Definitely scrappy.
2: Yeah.
3: But guys are playing above their projections, and so that's good. Like, it's fun, and it's nice. It's nice that it's like this time of year, too, where even if things end up going south, and so far in the American League, you don't have to be very good to be in the chase to be a playoff team.
2: You said before the show that the White Sox are cool again.
3: Yeah, the White Sox are getting cool.
2: They're getting cool. In this town or like...
3: All over baseball. Because think about what's happening with Murakami. Like, people... Look, the White Sox got a dude that's like hitting home runs. He's what, second in the league now in home runs after yesterday. And I think there is a cool factor that's happening with them where people are like, hey, have you been checking in on the White Sox? They got this one guy, and then they got another guy that hits a whole bunch of home runs too. And maybe Vargas is a bigger deal than what you were thinking that he would be.
2: Mm-hmm.
3: I think there is something to the idea of like, hey, it's all right and fun to go to the ballpark right now because it's hard to quantify, Speaks, but it's more than just the team has an opportunity. They're actual players that if you're a fan, you now want to attach yourself to.
2: Murakami, for sure. To see the way that Colson continues to have power, I know he's slumping right now. And he also could have made a play on a ball yesterday, I thought. Could have had a little bit more effort. But overall, him at short has been good. And Vargas is extremely likable. Antonacci's style is hair on fire. There's something likable about that.
3: Yes, but there's a flip side to that, too. You've illustrated what that flip side is.
2: But he's a young player learning, and you love it. You love the attitude and the edge. So Yeah, it's interesting. I said before the year that they were going to be one of those teams because there's always a couple of those teams. Hey, you know, something's building over there. Little something seems to be happening over there. Now, whether they do anything with it, you know, in this year and in following years is certainly open to interpretation.
3: And the Noah Schultz thing, like, how does that impact them? Because now you're going to, at least for a little while, you're going to be asking people to take his place. Not that he's been great over the last four starts, but there is an effect, as we've seen on the north side, where stuff can go haywire if you get... if you have to cover more innings than you're expecting to cover.
2: Yeah.
3: Although the Cubs bullpen been fine. That really hasn't been the issue over this losing streak. The bullpen hasn't been the problem.
2: Didn't Trent Thornton give up a home run yesterday?
3: I know, but
2: cost
3: him
2: a ball game.
3: I mean, overall, they haven't been the issue. Shout out to Ben Brown, by the way.
2: Damn good.
3: For all those Ben Brown truthers out there.
2: Mm-hmm.
3: 83 pitches yesterday.
2: Mm-hmm.
3: Getting them stretched out. Ready to go do some stuff.
2: It's the best pitcher in their rotation right now.
3: I think you are correct about that. And that is not anything that anyone thought was going to happen.
2: Outrageous. Egregious. But if you're looking for baseball joy, it's available on the South Side.
3: That's right. And maybe some more joy will come back.
2: It will.
3: It will?
2: It will.
3: Get on back there.
2: Yeah. Saw our friends Len Casper and Darren Jackson yesterday. Just delightful humans that they are.
3: Did they have you arrested?
4: They probably should have, actually. You said it, not me, Lawrence.
2: Should have put me in cuffs. And
3: been like, what are you doing over here? Arrest that man!
2: Could we see your phone, sir? Oh, God. They poor poor
3: they
2: Zach.
3: They don't want to see that.
2: No, they really don't.
3: That's for sure.
2: I don't want him to see that.
3: Nope. Let's take a break. When we come back, how about a little bit of Bears? We promise it's not stadium stuff. We promise.
2: It really isn't.
3: It's not stadium stuff.
2: It's Ben's vision, and it's sponsored by our good friends.
3: Yeah.
2: It's on the Village of Bedford Park.
3: .com.
2: Damn it.
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3: Yeah, villageofbedfordpark.com.
5: Nailed it.
3: That's what Ben's vision is.
2: Thanks,
3: sponsored
2: Alex.
3: By.
4: Don't worry, we'll get another crack at it once the actual segment starts.
2: Once we actually do
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2: Ben's vision is brought to you by villageofbedfordpark.com. Now's the time to envision your business in Bedford Park.
3: You know what's interesting, Lawrence? Before Ben Johnson got here, you and I spent some time thinking about the combined brain trust, not just Ben, but the combined brain trust that would work to help build Caleb Williams into a great NFL quarterback. What was it going to be? Is it going to be Ben, then the offensive coordinator, then the quarterback coach, and then the veteran QB? And I think the offensive coordinator position is not really a big part of Caleb-specific preparation and personality development. Would you agree with that?
2: Yes, very much so. It's why, like, the pining for Declan, like, oh, Declan's going to, like, this is great for Declan Doyle. Like, he did the grunt work that someone who's working with Ben Johnson has to do. But as long as Ben's there, the position of offensive coordinator will always have an asterisk by it.
3: Yeah.
2: Like, and that's fine.
3: But there's other coaches that do matter.
2: Yes.
3: There's other people that do matter.
2: People that are going to be closer to the quarterback. But also Ben's kind of always in their ear. But you're right. Like, I'm glad that last week at Halas, people had the opportunity to hear from JT Barrett.
3: Yeah.
2: Because of the proximity to everything that they're trying to do with Caleb.
3: I remember talking to Josh Lucas, the former Bears front office staffer, in this studio about how it worked in Philly when he was in Philly with young Jalen Hurts, that the offensive coordinator was kind of the bad cop and the QB coach was the good cop. And then the offensive coordinator, which was Shane Steichen, leaves for Indy and the QB coach gets elevated to OC and it didn't work. You know, I'd like so. But the idea that there's multiple people, sometimes a good cop, sometimes a bad cop. Ben is a good is a bad cop, right?
2: Oh, yeah. He's definitely the bad cop.
3: And then who's the black cop?
2: Well, I guess JT Barrett would be both the good cop and the black cop.
3: Which I thought you are the black cop.
2: Always. But it's always nice because usually that guy ends up being the good cop.
3: The black cop?
2: In the trope of the buddy cop movies, the black cop is usually the good cop.
3: That's interesting.
2: Think
3: never
2: about it.
3: About
4: Denzel
3: it.
4: And Training Day broke the mold.
2: That's why he got an Academy Award. He had to be crooked to get that Academy Award. But usually that's the case.
3: Oh, that's fascinating in and of itself.
2: You know?
3: Yeah.
2: You know what I watched this week, and I was so happy that it was just on? Beverly Hills Cop 2 was on.
3: Two. I like two.
2: It's a really fun movie. And Inspector Todd,
5: that's
2: man.
5: That's a fun movie.
3: Hey, Daniel Nara is a big fan of movies today.
2: Inspector Todd is just the best.
3: What else did Daniel Nara say? Oh, The Natural. You like The Natural.
2: Well, you threw that at Nico today.
3: Yeah, no. No, he liked a darker
2: movie. You ever seen one of the most seen baseball movies of all time, Baseball Player?
4: Sure. It was Point Break, wasn't it?
3: No, I don't think it was Point Break.
4: Because he's like this, yeah.
3: It was something else in segment one. I don't know. Daniel Norris watches a lot of movies.
4: Oh, I thought you meant the actual the Daniel Norris movie that we asked him about, which I think was Point Break.
3: Oh, no, it was it was the Nomad one. It was the one about the nomads.
4: Nomadland?
3: Yeah, I think it was Nomadland because he was living out of a van at the time.
2: Down by the river.
4: This is really the spirit of the segment here, which is why you all like it so much.
6: This is a fun discussion.
4: Watch why it's sponsored.
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3: Any hoodles.
2: Let's get back to JT Barrett.
3: Yeah, he talked.
2: Good cop and black cop.
3: Mm-hmm.
2: Here's what he had to say about Caleb taking the next step this season.
7: It's one of those things where now the information is not foreign to him, right? So he has better understanding of why we do things and what's the reason why. So I think for him, you'll just be able to see a growth of operation and execution of the offense, just from a efficiency standpoint and getting us in the right plays and being able to communicate. I think all that is going to improve to being that he has more ownership of it. You start seeing it towards the end of the year at a good clip of just the ownership, like I said, and him being able to orchestrate our offense. And then this year, I think with the system not being new and calling the same plays, you know, I think with that, it's slowing down for him a little bit. And so with that, he'll be able to handle that much more at the line of scrimmage, communication, and I think it'll be good to see in the spring how that has translated from the end of the season to now.
3: Gotta say, I mean, it just makes all the sense in the world that it took a large part of the offseason and the regular season for him to get comfortable, and we saw him be more comfortable. And then why wouldn't it get even more comfortable when the system is the same and the relationships are the same? It does give me bad flashbacks of Matt Nagy and the offense 2.0 and Mitch Trubisky in that offseason of expecting a step forward, but these are different people involved.
2: And remember, Speaks, like, there's a part of this where it's the whole thing, like when you're on the airplane or if someone's drowning, like you have to save yourself first before you can save someone else. And I think that there was a lot of like, Caleb was just trying to survive at the beginning. Here's Ben Johnson throwing all this volume at him. We know the stories. Like, we've talked to people that have been up there. We know what was going on at the beginning of this, where Caleb's just like, did I make him mad or something?
3: Yeah, like, thought he didn't like me.
2: I don't think this guy likes me, so you're just trying to survive. And then once they got to a place where it was more than survival, you saw the limits of what that offense can end up being and a level of comfort and a level of ownership where Caleb got to the place where, like, yeah, I'm the quarterback of this team. So you're not lined up in the right place. I'm going to move you over here, Luther. I'm going to move you over here, Colston.
3: Yeah.
2: Like, I got this now. I can orchestrate things a little bit better because I have a better frame of reference.
3: I remember hearing a Bill Belichick cut when he was just starting to do a bunch of media before he took the Carolina job. And he was talking about Tom Brady's superpower, which was not having negative plays. Remember that, Tanny? Remember we found that? And it was like, no. Oh my God. Thanks, buddy.
4: No, I do.
3: So yeah, no negative plays, which means
4: like
3: not,
4: he'd rather have an incompletion than, like something that maybe would like run off the clock that maybe was like, you know, zero gainer, you know what I mean? Like you'd rather just have you know what? Don't have a negative completion.
3: And
4: you know?
3: And the great majority of quarterback plays are simple ones. So I want to hear this from JT Barrett on Caleb doing simple better.
7: He's been great this entire time, being able to coach him up and just looking at it from a lens of this is areas where we're going to improve. And so with that, he's been great as far as accepting the coaching and things. And then for him, it was one of those things where we just don't have to work as hard for our money. Like, there's times where we could just work through our progression and get the ball out on time instead of having to create an extend play. So I think that was more of a conversation where it was like, hey, my guy, I know you just made this crazy play. That was really cool. But we had a guy come open wide underneath that you just pop into. And then he does the running, and now you're not as tired. You know? So having those conversations with him to help him realize, like, hey, I don't have to do as much compared to maybe your past years or just him playing in general. So that's been awesome.
5: He gets that even when it's like a really impressive highlight reel.
7: Absolutely.
5: You're explaining it the easier, like more efficient way.
7: Straight up. Absolutely. Because, I mean, there's come a time where y'all saw it late in the game where our guys bent over huffing and puffing. And he's like, yeah, it's because you're running everywhere when you didn't have to. So I think those conversations, because with him, he wants to be more efficient, right? He wants to have that ownership where he doesn't have to necessarily always take off and run and try to extend plays in that aspect. So with that, I think for him, it's been really good being able to see those clips again and be like, you could just get to my tight end here, kick it to my back here, instead of trying to also figure out what the defense is doing, like what's the coverage, where it's like, hey, I go through my progression, boom, boom, boom, there's going to be somebody that's going to be available for me.
6: This is married up with them. It's Ron Armstead. I think you played with him in New Orleans, right?
7: Yeah.
6: He said he really wants to see Caleb be more boring as a quarterback in 2026. I mean, is that essentially what you're saying there? Like
7: do less. This is a conversation we have where do less. Like, you're doing a lot right now. Just do less. And do less is as simple as, like I said, kicking it to flat or, like just taking what's given more so, where it's like, yeah, could you hold on to the ball and make a crazy play? You could, but right now it's not necessary. Second quarter.
6: Yeah.
7: It's not necessary. All good.
2: Do simple better.
3: Man, that's some good stuff in there.
2: Mm-hmm.
3: Real, do less. And also, he sounds like the good cop. He said he said, hey, my guy, you made a great play. That was great. But you know what you could have done? That's a good cop sort of conversational approach, isn't it?
2: Because see, those guys, they're really tired right now.
3: Yeah.
2: You need to get ready for another play.
3: And it's reasoning, but not yelling, because Ben's doing the yelling.
2: In his headset. He's absolutely doing it. And so this cut from JT Barrett, the Bears quarterback coach, this is him talking about Caleb's innate ability to come through in the clutch last season.
6: JT, when you got a guy who's been so good in game on the line moments, what's the psychological lift that gives the group?
7: Man, you always know you got a chance, for sure. And fortunately with Caleb, he embraces those moments. It's not like a shy way. It's like, no, put the ball in my hands and I'll be able to make a play for it. So I think that right there gives confidence to the other guys in the huddle where it's like, hey, all we got to do is buy them a little time, or you were always in the fight.
6: Yeah.
7: So I think that's very encouraging.
6: Do you sense that there's also sort of an implied pressure to the defense of understanding that, you know, that guy's coming and he wants the ball?
7: Yeah, the defense that would go against, I think they recognize, yeah, he is the threat to deal with. So yeah, with that, for sure, they always got to be on it. It's not one of those things where it's a quarterback where it's like, all right, now late in the game, ball is in the hand, he's going to find a way to mess it up. That's not the case right now. He's going to find a way to win the game for us. So with that, even for them, they got to be on their P's and Q's for sure.
3: Damn, we lived that with Michael Jordan for the whole decade, where you saw the opposition affected. You saw his teammates affected because they knew they had a guy who could finish.
2: If you look around the league at the elite guys, and Caleb's not there yet overall, but when it comes to late game situations, I think that going into this season, you would consider him to be one of the guys that you fear. How does a defense react to some of that stuff?
3: Yep.
2: Like when you see Lamar Jackson late in the game pull something out and you're like, oh, that, whoa, look at that. I mean, he tried last year in week 18 to make it happen and they missed the kick, for example. Or when Josh is out there like, oh my God, like here's this monster who's running down the field who just made this incredible play.
3: Yep.
2: Or we all have every team that plays against Patrick Mahomes has the anxiety of, we left too much time. There's too much time left on the clock. And that happened multiple times with Caleb last year. I think about the Bengals game. It was like, you left too much time. And it's a great comeback that you had, but there's too much time.
3: Yeah.
2: And at first, you're going, this is just luck. And there is an element of luck. I don't want to disregard that.
3: Sure, but it's a 94.3 quarterback rating in the fourth quarter. I mean, that's just last year.
2: Yeah.
3: And it was high the year before too.
2: Yeah, when he could just, when it was like,
3: it was more freelance.
2: It was like, you know, you got it. Because we don't have any ideas of what's going on. So go ahead, Caleb, and you be in charge of it.
8: And he's been doing it since his first start in college in the biggest game of that season. Yeah. So like this is a long track record of doing this.
2: He's got the thing that you can't teach.
3: Since high school, Alex, remember, like, you know, for the, was it DeMatha? No, but his high school, like, they were down 20-0 at the half, and he let him back as a sophomore. So
2: once he puts together, like, if you put all those bricks together that JT Barrett is talking about, then you have one of the more dangerous quarterbacks in the league.
8: There was a point later on with JT Barrett, which I found interesting, because he's talking about, oh, just do simpler, better, and make the throw that's there. But then they also talked about how much the on-the-run stuff can be unlocked, and they've worked on the scramble drill stuff. So it's like this, it continues to be this back and forth of, like, I still think Ben Johnson is trying to figure out just how to coach somebody with this much talent.
3: That's a really good point. It's going to be so much fun to dissect Gonzaga College High School in Washington, D.C.
2: Because when you're dealing with Matthew Stafford or Jared Goff, like, those guys are landlocked. Like, they can escape, but that's not their game.
3: Mm-hmm.
2: And with Caleb, it's like, well, I have to factor in the fact that that guy can throw on the run.
3: Hey, man.
2: Can apparently throw backing up.
3: Yeah, and we saw an evolution of his scrambles and how he would throw. Remember we saw the orbit scramble over and over last year?
2: Yes.
3: We were like, he needs something else, and then something else started to come.
2: Yep, and it'll be interesting to see how defenses deal with that. You know, there's some interesting basketball that's going on.
3: Man, something historic and special is happening for one team in basketball right now. And I'm going to get to see it up close. I want to discuss with you.
2: I can't wait for it to end. That's next here on The Score.
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4: It's over. Believe it, Knicks fans, for the first time in 27 years, the New York Knicks are going to the NBA Finals. The dream season continues, and hopes of ending a decades-long championship drought are very much alive.
5: New York is back!
6: Knicks are here, baby!
5: Fresh out the garden, baby! We're taking it all the way!
6: We had DeBlasio, we had Cuomo, it was rough! But we have the Knicks!
5: Run, New York! Knicks, run, New York City!
7: Bing bong!
5: Let's go, Knicks! Let's go, Knicks! Let's go, Knicks!
2: I can't imagine why people wouldn't want to deal with that for months on end.
3: The city of New York is no longer allowing permits for those watch parties, those outdoor watch parties.
2: They aren't?
3: No. I heard this from my brother last night.
2: Things got a little bit out of control.
8: People said they were preparing like as if Bane was coming yesterday in New York at the watch party. But I gotta say, I don't like that. That's a bad omen right there.
3: What? They've simmered down to the watch party?
8: You gotta let them do that thing.
3: City's going crazy, man. And my brother has season tickets to the Knicks, longtime Knicks fan, and he has invited me to a finals game.
2: Hell yeah.
3: Lawrence, I'm going to the second game of the finals. I believe that's Wednesday, June 10th, or the second home game of the finals for the Knicks. So Wednesday, June 10th, I'll fly in. I think I'm going to do our show from WFAN studios that afternoon.
2: Great.
3: And then go to the game and fly back the next morning, just a quick in and out. I can't turn up the opportunity. NBA finals game? I've never been to an NBA finals game. I never was at a Jordan Bulls NBA Finals game. I don't know if you guys know, the Bulls haven't been back since then, since the 90s. So
2: it's been a while.
3: Now the Knicks are back for the first time.
2: What a disgrace.
3: I'll say, Bonino doesn't work there anymore. Oh, it's too bad.
26: That's a disgrace that Joe doesn't work there anymore.
2: What a disgrace. You should just do the show as Bonino.
26: Hey, Lawrence. It's Joe Bonino here. With you in New York City.
3: On the 10th. Yeah, maybe I will.
2: I love that.
3: Yeah.
2: You'll be on the road again.
3: Yeah.
2: I just can't wait to get on the road again.
3: You love it.
2: I do.
3: You love, yeah.
2: There might be some opportunities for me to be on the road again.
3: Yeah. With your family and your friends?
2: Yes.
3: All right, good. So,
2: I can't wait to get on the road again.
3: You know, you're a longtime Knicks fan. You really appreciate them.
2: I am not. I am not. I will say I did find something funny. I got to show it to you during the break.
3: Okay.
2: There's a picture of a happy Patrick Ewing, and he's wearing like a derby cap. And the caption is, he looks like a union worker whose pension is now fully funded. and he couldn't. It's so good. Like, yeah. It's such a perfect. And seeing the ex-Knicks that have been there.
3: Man. And they had a watch party at Radio City Music Hall last night. And like, there were a whole bunch of ex-Knicks there. Too. Yeah, that'll be a special thing.
2: Because it's a weird thing about Ewing in particular, because you know how I feel about the Knicks as a brand and as an org and as a team.
3: Yeah, you hate them.
2: But I don't hate him. I really have always liked Patrick Ewing.
3: Yeah, that's interesting.
2: I don't know what it is about him, but I don't hate him.
3: How about Walt Frazier?
2: Oh, Clyde is the best.
3: He's the best. They got a bunch of dudes like that. In there, Larry Johnson.
2: And you know, my homie Rebecca does a lot of stuff with the Knicks too. So, look, you know how, if you're a kid that grew up here,
3: yeah, I get it.
2: They're on the list. And I found out last year, which is worse. I found out that I will side with the Pacers to get the Knicks up out of here.
3: Yeah, you learned it. So now you can root against my happiness or my brother's happiness.
2: I'm not, like, don't make it about you. I'm not rooting against your happiness. I'm rooting against the Knicks.
3: Understand.
2: And the happiness of the city of New York. And I don't care which team comes out of the Western Conference, because either one of those teams I like more than the Knicks.
3: Kenny Atkinson had some specious reasoning as to why the Cavaliers could come back. Down 3-0. He said that they had actually won games analytically.
27: Analytically, I think we've won the expected. I said 3 out of 3. We're 2 out of 3 in the expected. I don't know if you guys follow that. I said like an expected score.
28: Congratulations.
3: I wonder if he thought
2: Kenny,
3: they won last
2: Kenny
3: night.
2: Is a really good coach, but that is the most ridiculous thing that I've ever heard a coach say
3: expected
2: about the playoffs.
8: Well, when they brought out the expected score trophy after the conference trophy, that was maybe a heads up. Like, and, oh, he thinks they won.
2: It's so crazy, and I give the Knicks credit. They made the Cavs quit. You saw it happen in game three. And I was in a couple of different group chats last night where I'm just sitting there going, what version of the Cavs is going to show up early on in this game? And we found out because the Knicks made them quit again game four.
3: But they made the Sixers quit. And they made the Hawks quit. They beat the Hawks by 51 in the closeout game. They beat the Sixers by what? 31 in the closeout game. And they beat this team last night by 37 in a closeout game. It's ridiculous what they're doing.
2: And it was close to being a 50-burger.
3: Yeah, it really was. James Harden still believes that the Cavs are better?
0: They dominated us 4-0. But, I don't know if I can necessarily answer that question. Just because genuinely I do feel like we are the better team.
3: How?
0: But, you know, series-wise, you know, it didn't show it, so.
2: Game by game, it didn't show it.
3: Oh, no.
2: How, Sway?
3: Every step of the way. That is going to go down as the emptiest, strangest Hall of Fame career in the history of the NBA.
2: I am convinced, and maybe Kenny Atkinson can show me some of the analytics on this. I am convinced that the Cavaliers would have been better without James Harden on the floor in this series.
3: I bet they would have. How about if they had Darius Garland instead of James Harden?
2: And I'm not saying they win it because the Knicks are clearly better than them.
3: Yeah, but they...
2: But the whole energy of that team, where you look, Donovan Mitchell was doing everything that he could. He's like, okay, I guess it's all me. I guess I'll just go out here and score 20 in a quarter.
3: Because this is what James does in big series. Let's talk a little bit more NBA and some Bulls intel as well.
2: Yeah, our buddy Trista Crick is going to stop by the show so we can ask her about it. That's coming up next here on The Score.
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31: Welcome back to It Is What It Is. I'm Treasure Wilson, a.k.a. Stat Baby, along with your host Cam, and Mace will be back. And today, we are joined with our analyst, Trista.
24: I think a lot of people look at Ant-Man and they see a lot of MJ. Do you think in 2025, in the age of social media, that Michael Jordan would be up for being the face of the league? Because he did a lot off the court like Ant-Man did.
25: What's up?
24: What's up?
32: Trista, you back? What's up, man?
24: Oh, man.
32: What's good? Yo, we missed you, man.
24: Yeah. I missed you guys.
32: That's what's up, man. We had to take care of a few things. Took a little longer than we thought, but you know you was coming back in the fall, man.

0: Hey, I told him abogado.
1: Abogado? That's an ice cream drink.
2: What we saw in the Is What It Is studio with Cam, Mace, and Trista Crick, who's doing a quick... See, in wrestling, this is called a run-in.
1: We have WWE.
3: Because you keep bringing Saturday WrestleMania here.
4: Say less, Cam. I ain't got to be
3: my producer, bro. I don't smell what the ooze is cooking. And at the end...
1: Welcome back. This is a really fascinating first segment to the show.

0: you need to know about the world of women's sports, everything you need to know about what's happening in the NBA. Trista Crick has got you covered. You should be following her on socials. And if you're not, you are missing out, because you will see her jump on the table like she was like Jimmy Superfly Snuka, just so she could break up something that was going on her set.
1: Thank you for the Snuka reference, a time when I followed wrestling closely.
0: I'm here to help you out.
1: I know it.
0: Trista now joins us on the Score Hotline, which is brought to you by Pottawatomie Casino and Hotel, the Midwest best casino. What's up, homie?
2: And what an intro. That was like the most complete, generous intro I've ever gotten anywhere, maybe ever.
1: We're out of time, Trista. Hope you enjoyed that.
0: No, our guy Chris Tannehill.
1: He's the best.
0: I actually think you guys, as far as like a collab would go, I think the two of you would do really well.
1: Can you stop giving Tanny ideas about leaving?
0: What?
1: Can you just, he's got, we need him right here where he is.
0: I'm just talking about the fact that Tanny has got a real deep history in the world of hip hop.
1: It's true.
0: And Trista spits hot fire. I think you put those two things together, you come up with something that's pretty cool.
1: He's unavailable.
0: That's just me.
1: He's unavailable, Trista.
0: That's just me.
2: Got it. I'm not trying to take anybody from y'all. I really just want to add to y'all, not subtract from y'all.
1: See?
0: It's appreciated.
1: Look at that.
0: So look, you were one of the first people that I wanted to have on talking about Bryson Graham, because I know that you know this guy. What do the Bulls have in a new basketball boss that seems to have some interesting ideas on how to team build?
2: I would say a smart guy, number one. I would say an innovative guy, number two. I would say, like, youth, enthusiasm, a wunderkind. I would consider him one of the good, like, human beings that are at that role. So you add that, I mean, I think what fans are going to see is that when decisions are made, you understand why they're being made. And a lot of times I felt like with AK and Eversley, it was like you didn't really know what the plan was, let alone a way to assess whether they were executing said plan. They didn't want to tell you what the plan was. It was all about just, hey, we're trying to remain competitive. And that's fine. But in this particular instance, we're now going to see, hey, Bryson Graham likes long, athletic, bouncy, versatile wings. They can do a little bit of everything. They can shoot. They can put the ball on the floor. You see, you know, the type of players that he went after in New Orleans. You see the type of players that he went after in Atlanta, you know, going out and getting Dyson Daniels, the Jalen Johnsons of the world. That Jalen came before his time, but that's the type of archetype he likes to see. And you see, you know, the moves that they even made to try to get some scoring punch when things weren't going to work for Trae Young. They basically said, listen, let's figure out a way to surround Trae Young with a bunch of defenders that can do a bunch of different things. And if Trae Young doesn't work, at least we'll know that we gave it our best shot. So I think what Bulls fans will see is that there's a way to evaluate how well his roster construction is going based on what you know he already likes.
1: It's great stuff. It's exciting times for an open-minded Bulls fan who can really consider the possibilities. And we've seen two hires already. The hire of Steven Mervis, who seems to be a guy who's very well steeped in the cap and maybe some other sort of analytically based things. And then AC Law as a scouting guy. I'm surprised we've seen a pause on more hirings. I kind of expected more, and I'm sure there is going to be more coming. I wonder what kind of front office he'll build and what organizations he might model after around the NBA, Trista.
2: Yeah, I think you're going to see a modeling of that modern Sam Presti. Not to say that he's exactly the same, because, I mean, who really is? But you're talking about making sure that you're accumulating picks so that you're not putting yourself in a bad cap situation, even when you find yourself with some stars, right? Making sure that you're getting younger along the way, making sure that you're not having unfavorable contracts based around the type of production that you're getting out of said player. Like, I'm wondering, okay, how is he going to feel about a Josh Giddey? Is Josh Giddey a good value? Is Josh Giddey not? We know that his 3-point percentage has gotten better. Is that a fluke? Is that a small sample size? Or is he someone who he thinks is going to get played off the floor during, you know, half court situations like OKC felt he did when he played for them? So there's a lot of question marks

0: the players that I thought maybe he would have kept if he would have gotten the job earlier. Ayo Dosunmu sticks out as well. Perfect archetype, I feel like. So, yeah, I think it is a little surprising that there hasn't been a flurry of moves, but I actually think that that's smart in terms of just being calculated with who you're going to bring and assemble your team.
1: Trista Crick joining us here on the Spiegel and Holmes show. When it comes to this year's draft, I mean, the Bulls got two solid picks. Like, they can actually do some stuff here. How do you feel about the top of this year's draft? And because we've been kind of going back and forth on which player that we like. Like, I seem to be in the Darren Peterson camp, even though I know there was some weirdness with him in Kansas. And you've kind of made up your mind about Caleb Wilson, right, Speaks?
2: Yeah, I'm a big, big fan of Caleb Wilson. Got some intel from somebody in North Carolina that I'll share on tomorrow's show. But I just think his length, I mean, he's got... He knew the acronym. He knew the scouting acronym. He knew SLAP, and he fits SLAP, and I'm excited about his ceiling and possibilities. I find myself hoping he's there at four.
0: Oh, I think he will be there at four, but guess what? I think what you know about Bryson and people who have been around him before, you can already tell just based on what scouts and draft experts are saying. That's the player I believe, and a lot of other people believe, is very high on Bryson's list as well. Like, of course, if you can get an A.J. DeBanza, and there's been some rumors that maybe the Bulls want to move up to one, I think that's who they'll go out and get, is an A.J. DeBanza. And I think he has, you know, a level of a ceiling that's a franchise player, a franchise-changing player. But don't sleep. Like, Caleb Wilson looks like a baby KG. Like, the things that he's able to do out there, you know, leading the NCAA in dunks when he missed a ton of games. I think his explosiveness, I think his length, I think his standing reach, all of these are things that you can attribute to being like that perfect height for someone like BG.
1: As someone who loves ball the way that you do, how much fun are you having watching the Western Conference Finals?
0: Oh, it's just like I'm a kid in a candy store. The only thing that I feel like would have been better is if there were, you know, we could turn, like, 2K, turn the injury button off, please. Like, can we have a healthy Jalen Williams? Can we get a healthy A.J. Mitchell? We've been dealing with OKC, dealing with injuries for the entire year. I thought that maybe Jalen's hamstring was going to hold up for more than 6 seconds. And all of a sudden, where did this calf strain come from? You've got De'Aaron Fox with the high ankle sprain. You've got, you know, Dylan Harper dealing with his own set of issues. You've got Wemby with a hand injury. Like, I just wish we would see these teams fully, fully loaded, but it's been very exciting. I do wish we got more of the type of game that we had in game one. I don't love the, you know, end of game blowout where you feel like, I could probably turn it off in the third quarter.
2: How about the fact that OKC has turned into a villain of sorts?
1: Happened quick.
2: That is so quick, and I get it. There's something, there's something not super aesthetically pleasing about SGA's brilliance, you know? And I think that's part of it, but I'm not sure why they're a villain to so many other than that necessarily. Is it just because they're the champs?
0: Yeah, I mean, you've got a level of physicality I think that people have a problem with, right? Lu Dort is considered a dirty player. Is he a dirty player? I don't know. Does he have a lot of reckless moves and decisions that you can point to that put, you know, some players in harm's way? And we've seen it over and over again. Yeah. Is Alex Caruso very, very physical? I mean, you guys know what time it is with Alex Caruso. Like, is Shea one of those players who likes to push off and sometimes does that to the degree where it looks like maybe he's foul baiting and also putting himself where he should probably be called for some offensive fouls? Yeah. But, like, is Chet super annoying? Yeah. And I think when you have a team that's that good and filled with big personalities and they like to get pesky and they like to turn you over and get out in the transition, it's just going to turn into a team when they've won as much as OKC has won over the last 2 years. And even 3 years, really, even the year that they lost to Dallas is like, wow. This team is going to be a monster, and you already know how many picks they have in the future and how much better they're going to get. Now there's some rumors that they're trying to go out and get Cam Boozer. They're going to try to package their first-round picks to get him. which would be absurd. Or maybe they're going to try to trade Jalen Williams for a Giannis, depending on how this series goes. I think it's just an embarrassment of riches, of physicality, that turns them into being somewhat villainous. And I think Shea really is leaning into the villain role. He said literally to Dylan Brooks, like, you guys want to talk about villains, you know, you want to talk about being villainous, and then the brooms come out and you see who the real villain is.
1: Watching the Knicks kind of run through the Eastern Conference playoffs has been amazing. And watching how Cat has been playing and watching Jalen Brunson, I was so disappointed in Cleveland, not because they lost a series or even that they got swept. I hated the quit factor in them. And you saw it 10 minutes left in game three. Like, there's still an opportunity for you to get back in the series. And it reared its head again in yesterday's game. One, how much of that is the Knicks? Two, how much of that is the Cavs?
0: We've been talking about the Cavs being soft for years. We talked about it last year when they folded up like a cheap suit or like a lawn chair. Like, this team really is closer to what we're seeing in this series than the series before. The fact that they put up as much of a punch as they did against Detroit is shocking to me. This feels like more of the Cavs that I'm used to. The quit factor, the passiveness, the not doing the things that got you there, the lack of assists, the iso ball that leads nowhere, the lack of transition defense, all of these are things that you say, well, you just don't give an F, do you? Like, you don't care at all. And I think if I am Dan Gilbert, I'm taking a hard look at, do we really want to keep and rip up this player option for James Harden and sign him to a 2-year deal? Do we really think that Evan Mobley has a huge ceiling, or do we feel like he's already developed to the point of being the player that he is now? Like, do we feel like Donovan Mitchell can yield us a bunch of picks for a team like maybe Detroit that needs another bucket getter? There's a lot of potential options, but the truth of the matter is this Knicks team is not going anywhere. They've figured out a way and maneuvered themselves into a way where this roster is going to be around for 5 years now. And if you're the Cavs, that's the team. And the Pacers are going to be better, right? Tyrese Halliburton's coming back, and they were just in the finals. So if I'm the Cavs, I'm taking a hard look at everybody, especially the players that have quit.
2: So that's good stuff, okay? But I feel like way too much, maybe it's just today, way too much is happening that's talking about Cavs bad as opposed to Knicks great. And right now, the way the Knicks are built by Leon Rose and World Wide West, you just referenced it, Trista. Like, they have found a way to maneuver this roster. They're eight deep. Five of them are excellent defenders. And the other three include Jalen effing Brunson and Landry Shamet, who just went 11 for 12. 11 for 12! You know, like, they're a phenomenal roster. And right now on this historic run, I feel like their greatness is somehow getting underplayed right now.
0: I think that's true. I mean, you have to look at Jalen Brunson as one of the best players in the league. And the fact that he has similar efficiency numbers and clutch numbers to SGA at 5 to 6 inches shorter than SGA. Like, don't sleep. Like, Jalen Brunson is not a 6 foot tall player. Like, he's probably 5'11" and change barefoot. And the way that he's able to generate space and create gravity and set his teammates up. And when it's all said and done and it's 2 minutes left to go and they need a bucket, we know Jalen Brunson is going to get them a bucket. And then you have all of these other pieces that work so perfectly around him. And none of this happens. None of these maneuvers happen without Jalen's input. He's almost operating like a mini GM. All the Villanova players that he found a way to get onto this roster, Josh Hart coming over from Portland, Mikal Bridges coming over from Brooklyn. And listen, he had to have had a lot of sway for them to overpay the way that they did. Getting Karl Anthony Towns and then turning him into a hub on offense. And I think that's a perfect role for him, considering that defensively he is such a sieve, and having him be such a great, he's an awesome passer, great shooter, and even defensively he's been much better. So yeah, getting the OG Anunoby trade done. And this is a player that I think probably has the best chance of guarding Wemby with some level of success. Hmm. And then you add in these role players that we didn't know which one was going to perform. Like, we didn't know Landry Shamet was going to turn into Ray Allen. It could have been Jordan Clarkson. It could have been Deuce McBride. Like, you just really don't know. Could have been Jose Alvarado off the bench. So, yeah, they've got a lot of pieces. Mike Brown has done a phenomenal job, has adjusted on the fly and changed what he wanted to do as they were down 2-1 to the Hawks, and they haven't looked back.
1: We were having a discussion inside the group chat and in our meeting today. Wanted to get your opinion on this. How will we as a basketball public view James Harden's career when it's over?
0: Most fraudulent superstar in the last 50 years.
1: I think you nailed kind of where we're at on this, because I'm watching the game last night. And I said to everyone, I was like, I feel like the Cavs might be better if he were off the floor. And seeing him not, you know, as Tibbs would say, T-A-B, tear ass back on defense. We know that that's not his thing. But in a desperation elimination game, nice. To still get that level of I don't give a from him is amazing to me.
0: No, it's not even just that, guys. It's not. Oh, you don't show up in game sevens. It's not just, oh, you shoot 20% in the game seven against Detroit, but you got bailed out. It's not just the you don't play defense or you don't care. He's been surrounded by other superstars his entire career, and largely outside of being a sixth man in OKC, he's a net negative, like truly net negative. He was MVP in Houston, but he's heliocentric, and it's really hard to build around him, and he went through a bajillion co-stars that didn't work. You go to Brooklyn, you've got freaking Kevin Durant and Kyrie Irving, and you guys can't get it done. And yeah, I get that the whole Kyrie thing was weird, but like, you bailed. You bailed on this team. You end up like moving to LA, and it doesn't work even when you have Kawhi. He's never been on a team where he's alone, and the first time he was alone, he got super fat. We saw him in that baby blue sweatsuit, and he said, get me the F out of here. And he literally left like less than a month into the season.
2: Yeah, that's a great call. And really, the fact that he has hissy fitted his way out of all those places and then blamed those places and the other people makes it all that much more loathsome.
0: Didn't even mention Philly.
2: No. No.
1: Yeah, you're right. I love this tweet I just got. Adding James Harden to win a championship is like marrying a stripper because you want a family. That is great.
0: What a call. Wow. Wow.
1: Trista,
2: she's got a heart of gold, though.
1: You are the absolute best. We appreciate you so much. Thanks for making some time, because we know
0: thank
1: that you got
0: for
1: all.
0: Finally having me on. I thought it would never happen. I was waiting on bated breath.
1: See? But now we got you, and now like we're here
0: now. Speaks knows T knows ball. Hopefully,
2: oh, I knew it. I already knew it, and I know you knew comedy. We haven't seen each other since the Roy Wood show at the Athenaeum.
1: Yeah, man,
2: which was killing.
1: Yeah, so hopefully
0: I'll be back. Listen, let's do something in studio for WNBA All Star, which is in Chi-Town, and it's going to be one hell of a week.
1: Yes, we are doing that for sure. That's a done deal. All right, fam. We'll see you later.
0: All right. See y'all. Just invited myself onto your set. See y'all.
1: Yeah, you're more than welcome. You're absolutely. Trista is the best, and she is doing great work. When she was here for that, we went and had dinner, and she played me like her demo. Her hip-hop demo from when she was 16. So people see her with Cam and Mace and think that she's new to this. No, she's been true to this for a real long time. And it was, I was like, what? This is amazing. Look at you. And now she's everywhere, including our show. And apparently in our studio in a couple of weeks when the WNBA All-Star game happens.
2: I heard the self-invite. I heard it.
1: You know all about that.
2: I do. Trying to get to Nico's wedding.
1: Tanny's backyard.
2: Also not working. Nico was in a terrible mood earlier today. He still did great radio, but he was extremely negative and called himself out for exactly that. Because that's he's a wise and self-aware
3: Maybe
2: man.
3: Maybe I'm just negative right now, but that doesn't really sound like it does much to me.
2: He is negative right now because they've lost 9 in a row. Why do the Cubs suck? And is this them? Let's discuss next on Spiegel and Holmes on The Score.
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27: Exact.
28: Morning, Brad.
29: Morning, boys. What's going on?
27: Well, you've got the story as always.
29: Hold on. Yeah. You got Joe Madden booked later today.
27: No, Joe is not coming on.
28: Why?
27: He wants to replace the manager.
29: You got to get with Joe because they're going to need the petting zoo, and then they're going to need the magician.
27: Wow.
28: Nine in a row, it couldn't hurt, Brad. You know that. You're asking about the Cubs just to further inflict any kind of pain or distress on people who are hoping that they win, and it's not appreciated.
29: Well, the pitching was built on guys with pretty significant injury histories, and now they got every time Taillon and Shota pitches, it's baseball giveaway day in the bleachers.
27: Hey, shut up, Brad!
29: So it's because they're actually healthy, but you guys better get Dustin on the horn with Madden because they got some serious problems there at the Federal Landmark.
28: Yes, they do. Thank you for acknowledging that.
27: It's insufferable.
30: Where's the lie?
2: There are no lies in there.
30: He's not wrong.
2: No, he's not wrong. It's the worst baseball team ever. It's what it looks like. It's what it feels like.
30: Well, that's hyperbole.
2: Well. It's the way. I mean, the last 14 games, you know what their team OPS is in the last 14 games?
30: I'm going to guess somewhere in the fives.
2: 574 as a team.
31: You know, we're in a funk right now.
2: When the famously dispassionate and calculating numbers guy of a manager says we're in a funk. When Nico Hoerner tells us 2 hours ago that he would be open to having their auras cleansed. He'd be open.
30: Someone lighten up some sage.
2: You want to bring some sage into the Cubs clubhouse and walk around burning that stuff. Nico's open to it. Do you notice, by the way, he did not share specifics with us on things that they have done?
30: Yeah, I'm okay with him not doing that.
2: It's interesting because when teams do stuff, like all of Madden's stuff, which Brad Biggs is entertainingly joking about right there, right? We know
30: there is some psychology to some of that stuff.
2: Of course, though. But we also know that towards the end of Madden, not just here, but also in Tampa, that stuff was derided and laughed at and made fun of.
30: Yes,
2: we know that.
30: It was a way for people to move on from Joe. and his tactics.
2: Well, when you make it so public and so obvious, it then can become something that gets laughed at and dismissed, which is why a lot of managers try to keep it quiet if they're doing stuff like that. It actually reminded me of Rick Renteria when we were at Camelback Ranch years ago.
30: Did he make you say Vice?
2: He did not. But I remember seeing, Tanner, do you remember this? I know we talked about this. There was a microphone and some music gear in the locker room, in the clubhouse at Camelback.
3: And someone had a recorder, didn't they?
2: Yeah. But it turns out that Rick was having guys play music together and sing karaoke together. And he was having guys from different cultures do it together as a way to try to get them to bond.
30: Why is he not in baseball?
2: Let me finish the thought real quick. I asked him about it on Hit and Run one time, and he said, I don't want to talk about it.
30: That's why.
2: Well, he said he didn't want to talk about it. He said, nah, I'm just going to keep that in-house. Because he didn't want to be thought of as like a Madden...
30: A gimmicky guy
2: and have it be laughed at and dismissed. So I'm sure Craig is doing some stuff. I don't know exactly what... But Nico hinted at it. I'm sure they're doing some stuff to try and bust up the vibes.
30: Did the Cubs send anyone to the funeral?
2: Yeah, this we do need to talk about this.
30: You know, because you know the curse was lifted, but then Sam passed away, and the day that Sam passed away was the beginning of the downturn for the Cubs.
2: The beginning of this 9-game losing streak. Sam Sionis, the owner of the Billy Goat Cafe, the nephew of William Billy Goat Sionis, took over and had been running the place since 1970. And his uncle is the one who brought the goat and wasn't let in. And that's, you know, and that was supposedly the beginning of the curse. So you're saying, and other people are saying, I've already been texted this, and we just heard it from our guy Brad at BBM.
30: One of the serious newsmen here was like, you guys know that.
4: Sam, it must be all the talk down at BBM because our guy Mike Esposito, who's doing the updates, brought it to us as well.
2: Sam Sionis was fed goat milk as an infant because his mother had died an hour after giving birth to him. So he was imbued, rest his soul, with the goat milk and the goat essence. And so the idea is that on his deathbed, he gave the curse new life with his last dying breath. This is what some Cub fans are stupid
30: to. Do we know if the Cubs sent a representative over to the funeral? That's all I'm asking. I'm not intimating anything. I'm just asking the question.
2: They should have just let his uncle in 1945. All he had was a goat. That's a big
4: folks,
2: deal.
4: It's just a 9-game losing streak. There's still 4 games over 500. There's how many games left in the season?
2: People are panicking.
4: Jeez.
2: They're panicking.
4: I get panicking, but
30: would you like to hear tonight's level, lineup?
2: Tonight's lineup?
30: Who's
3: doesn't even matter.
30: who's leading off?
2: PCA again.
30: He is. PCA is leading off and playing center field.
2: The only guy I thought might be leading off is Michael Bush, who's hot as hell again right now. And you could argue that he should be.
30: Well, he's in the best place. Nico Horner will bat second and play second. Michael Bush will bat third and play first. And Alex Bregman will bat fourth and play third. Ian Happ will bat fifth and play left. Seiya Suzuki in right. Mo Baller is your DH tonight. Carson Kelly is behind the dish, and Dansby Swanson is back playing shortstop. He will bat ninth.
2: So, is Craig doing enough? I feel like he's been doing a lot since Friday.
30: I don't know
2: Friday.
30: What else he can do.
2: Since the declaration of the funk, since he declared the funk, and we all want the funk.
30: Absolutely.
2: Give up the funk.
30: You better believe it.
2: Yeah.
30: It's important.
2: It
30: That's going to be in an open. here's the thing about managers and whether or not they matter in situations like this.
2: Okay.
30: There's a part of me that feels like Craig is doing this because he knows, well, people expect me to do something. So I've got to do something. And I'll even though it goes against my thoughts on how baseball works, particularly with this team, how many shows were you like, they shouldn't have PCA batting ninth, or they should have PCA batting ninth?
2: Sure.
30: Because they should allow him to to kind of get himself involved in this thing, and that's where he's comfortable. Hmm. And now it's like, well, we'll put PCA in the pressure spot of being the guy at the top of the lineup now.
2: I don't think that Craig is doing this because he thinks he needs to show people he's doing something. You think he is? Because that's like, that is considering our opinions and people's opinions to a level that he should not.
30: I think that he is at a loss. I think
2: Well, that's different, because doing something because you got to try and shake it up is different than doing it because people are expecting you to do something. But I think that's what's going on.
30: But I think that they play with each other. I think it's like, you know what? I'm at my wit's end. Fine. I might as well capitulate to what the public says and I make change for, because does Craig strike you as I'm going to make change for change sake guy?
2: No, but he does strike me as a guy who eventually gets to a point where he's like, okay, even though I know it's the right thing, I have to deal with these people as humans. Remember the moment where he kind of confronted Elise Menaker a little bit because they were sitting Michael Bush all of a sudden. And it was like a couple months ago. And she's like, why are you sitting Michael Bush? He said his process was good. And he said he's 0 for 30. And Elise asked to follow up. And he said, he's 0 for 30, okay? He's 0 for 30. Like, at some, it eventually gets to a point where even you know it's a process, but you just got to tell somebody to take off their shoes and put on sneakers. And that's...
30: Come sit next to me.
2: Yeah. Just like shit, because he does know people.
30: Russ brought this up last week, and it's funny because Russ had even said it. He's like, the list of come sit next to me guys on the Cubs, they've all had to do it. Every guy that Russ mentioned, he's like...
2: Saya had it a couple times.
30: Saya, Dansby, even Nico. Come sit next to me. Come watch the game for a little bit. You need a day off. You need a mental health day. And the list is voluminous for this Cubs roster on guys that need days off. And he's been working it.
2: Has Mo Baller had one yet? Has Mo Baller had a come sit next to me day?
30: I believe so. There was a day when he was not DHing or catching, I want
2: to
30: say.
2: I wonder if it registered to him like that, because there's a lot of people that would like to see that happen. And I understand. I mean, you look, he had two hits yesterday, so it's probably not going to happen. But he's hitting 086 in his last 14
30: Bingo!
2: Games.
30: Bingo!
2: He's 3 for 35, and that includes two hits last night.
30: Yeah. Hey, you got to start somewhere. Oh, and if you're starting to figure some stuff out and you want to stay hot, kid. Like, go out there and see if you can keep it going.
2: Yeah. So he was 1 for 33 before yesterday's game.
30: Yeah.
2: But I didn't watch. Didn't even look at a box score. Took the day off.
30: You didn't look at a box?
2: Didn't even look at the box score of the Cubs game. I saw they lost. I knew that Trent Thornton homered or gave up the homer. I knew that Ben Brown was good. I saw the headline. I took a day off. Everybody gets a day off.
30: Ben Brown.
2: It's the real deal.
30: He's got the stuff, and it's like stuff is starting to come together for him.
2: Damn it. All right, fine. I'll look at Savant, see how many sinkers he threw, because that's the big difference for him.
30: Yeah, well, I mean, look, we might have another story on our hands tomorrow if they don't get things right tonight, you know, where we get into a double-digit losing streak. Scary stuff. And of course it's happening while, you know, the Brewers have won 7 out of 10, like, they start to expand a lead where this thing starts. You're like, everything's fine. The Cubs are in first place. And then it's like slowly descending towards, wait a minute, are they playing to not be in last place now with the Pirates?
2: Yeah, I have a theory on how their confidence got so low.
30: The White Sox?
2: No.
30: Oh.
2: No, their confidence is in a good place. Got a theory on how the Cubs' confidence got so low.
30: The White Sox.
2: Oh, White Sox were part of it.
30: Yeah.
2: First was the Braves. Remember how much better the Braves were than the Cubs in that series? Even though the Cubs won the finale against Chris Sale.
30: And everyone said it. Like, even on the Cubs broadcast, they were like, you know, this Braves team, pretty
2: Craig good. Council said it to us. That's a really good baseball team. They're so much more loaded in the bullpen. You know, it was just so obvious. And the Braves are the best team in baseball. So that was first. And then the White Sox was like, wait a minute, are they better than us?
30: And then, I mean, that Sunday game is a gut punch game.
2: Right.
30: Because you feel like, hey, we did the thing.
2: And then what
30: we
2: happened?
30: We got off the mat, and then they got off the mat too.
2: And what happened after that?
30: Then the Brewers came here and was like, you're not good.
2: Beat the bejesus out of you. Just like embarrassed you.
30: And so people thought that the Astros series was a get right because they had so many guys injured and they're not very good.
2: Yeah, but they're having a good moment because they figured out some starting pitching. But either way, the Cubs just kept playing like that team that got beat up by the Brewers because they know they're not as good as the Braves. They know they're not as good as the Brewers. They worry about whether they're as good as the Dodgers or the Padres. And are we just as good as the White Sox? What the hell? My confidence will be shot too. Cub fan confidence is shot right now. I mean, that's a bad run of getting exposed like that.
30: Yeah, it's been rough here for them. Rough. We need to take a timeout, one final timeout, because we're walking you up to pregame. There's another part of this that I want to ask you about, Spiegs, and it has to do with, is there an issue here between front office and the dugout?
2: Oh, God.
30: Yeah, I want to ask you about that next here on The Score.
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24: Yeah, well, actually 2 years and 5/6 of the way through the regular season, so it feels like an early question there, but...
2: Yeah, maybe it's an early question sometimes, but Jed, you got to understand, sometimes the way that this Cubs losing streak is going, it feels like secret destroyers hold you up to the flames. And you're like, what do I get for my pain? Betrayed desires and a piece of the game. Cubs coming up against the Pirates in a little bit, trying to snap that 9-game win streak. So Jed Hoyer brought up Pedro Ramirez. Craig Counsell used him right away and has actually had him start a couple of games at second base, one with Nico, one with Dansby.
30: Yeah, it allowed him to get his guys off of their feet. You don't have Matt Shaw, so you're able to say, hey, come sit next to me.
2: And Pedro had an incredibly good spring, like really good. He was one of the talks of spring training, has been terrific at AAA, fully deserves a shot, and has a chance as a bat to impact a lineup and give them a little spark. I like how much time he's getting.
30: What about Kevin Alcantara?
2: They're not playing him.
30: Then why is he here?
2: Bring a different energy.
30: How can he do that if he's not playing?
2: Pinch run him, let him play some defense a little bit.
30: It just seems like, I don't know, like I feel like there's maybe a different like AAA guy that you could bring up to be your depth.
2: He's got cool hair.
30: He has great hair. And when he played last year, and he didn't play a ton, but when he played last year, he played fine.
2: Yeah. Well, yeah. He's got a really long loopy swing.
30: He does.
2: With lots of big holes in it.
30: Why is he here? For energy?
2: He's got it. Well, they got rid of Nicky Lopez. Because they realized that Pedro Ramirez is here to do the stuff that Nicky was going to potentially even just be a backup idea to do. So you don't need Nicky.
3: And the Nicky Lopez curse.
2: Why was Nicky Lopez here?
30: And he's always around, too. So if they need to go back to that well.
2: For sure.
30: They can.
2: He's probably listening right now. Hey, Nicky. Maybe his dad, Bob, is listening. Hi, Bob.
30: Yeah. But with Alcantara, I'm not saying that he's going to be the answer to the problem. It just seems like a waste of a call-up.
2: Well,
30: if you're not going to play him.
2: What if they don't think he can get better at AAA? What if they believe he has hit a sort of 4A ceiling, and then you might as well have him here because he can pinch run and he's got a big arm defensively and he can play a little bit. I have to assume they don't think he can get much better and keep developing at AAA.
30: Okay. It just seems like
2: that's the best I got.
30: Okay.
2: It's the best I got. You think it exposes a potential disconnect between front office and manager?
30: My whole thing is, if I'm Craig, why do I have a guy here that I can't use? And I mean, I know you're drawing the way that he can be used, but in a time of a crisis,
2: yeah,
30: I could use a little help, and you gave me a guy that is a specialty guy.
2: But here's the thing. He's had a guy that he doesn't use all year. Scott Kingery, he didn't use. And then when he had to, he was like, oh, this guy can't play. Let's get rid of him. Nicky Lopez, he didn't use. This is it's a very good big league roster in terms of the pieces at the end, like Matt Shaw and like Conforto. But now Shaw is hurt.
30: And Conforto went into the tank a little bit, After starting, like he was bad, but then he was great, and now he's gone back down.
2: My point is that a

0: big league team, and certainly a Craig big league team, likes to leave one guy on the bench just in case he needs to use a guy. So a start, I would think Kevin might get a start, but he hasn't gotten one yet. Just trying to piece it through. I think they might not believe he can get better at AAA, and that might be a bad sign overall.
1: Would you like to hear some good news, kind of, for the Cubs?
0: I don't believe that you have any. I don't believe that's possible right now.
1: Per Elise Miniker.
0: She has good news sometimes.
1: Quote, good news for Justin Steele.
0: That's how you know. That's how you do it.
1: He saw Dr. Meister this morning, and Steele is going to start making progress, strengthening the next couple of weeks, and then move on to plyo balls. He still won't throw a baseball for multiple weeks. Craig Counsell said there's no timeline for his return, but the hope is still that he'll be back before the end of the season.
0: Okay.
1: Per Jed Hoyer.
0: All right.
1: Justin wants to come back more than anything, close
0: Man.
1: Quote.
0: Man.
1: It's getting late for he's still.
2: Good news.
1: Yeah.
0: No, that is good news. That is good news. He's moving forward. And boy.
1: He's a couple weeks from plyo.
0: Okay. So it's not like it's anytime soon. Look, here's the thing, and you know this. If they can find a way to get into the playoffs, okay? Whether it's winning the division like I picked him to, or sneaking in as a wild card, or whatever they got to do. If they have enough arms of consequence, they can win. They're going to have to go trade for one. And if Justin Steele were able to be back and give them 3, 4, 5 innings a couple of times in a playoff series, that would be incredible.
1: That would be great. That's a wrap. Wouldn't count on it.
0: I'm not necessarily counting on it. They should jump the market on a trade.
1: They should.
0: They're the team that should do it. They should jump the market on a trade for an arm. We'll talk more about the pitching tomorrow a little bit.
1: We tend to say this a lot about Jed, that he should jump the market on a trade, and he never does.
0: I think he gets another extension of the deadline this year.
1: These are all good questions. Thanks to everyone involved with today's show. Thanks to Trista Crick, who joined us on the show. That was absolutely outstanding. Thanks to Nico Horner, who is always great. For Alex, for Tanny, for my partner Matt Spiegel, who is going to the NBA Finals. He is going.
0: Let's do it!
1: We'll see who
2: you did it, Speaks. You did it.
0: Thanks,
2: congratulations.
0: Buddy. Thanks,
2: you
0: did it. I made it to the finals.
1: You're the only one. Patrick Ewing should be thanking you for his union pension.
0: Did he look good in that hat?
1: He did.
0: He really did.
1: Look at him.
0: Yeah.
1: It's great. I'm Lawrence Holmes saying thank you so much for the love and support. You show this show every single day. We will do our best to repay the favor tomorrow, starting at 2:00. Cubs baseball is next.
3: 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I'm such a lucky boy. I can't wait to go home.
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0: 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And now your host, Zach Zaidman.
1: Is tonight the night the Cubs finally snap the losing streak? Hi, everyone. A pleasant good evening to you from PNC Park in Pittsburgh. I'm Zach Zaidman. It's game two of a four-game set between the Cubs and Pirates. Coming up, we'll hear from both Matthew Boyd and Craig Counsell, but first, our conversation with Coombs, sponsored by Yingling Traditional Lager, the oldest brewery in America. We're joined now by Ron Coomer. Coom, perhaps Michael Busch said it best after yesterday's 2-1 loss, the Cubs' ninth in a row. Quote, "It's been a season of extremes."
2: Yeah, that's a good way of putting it. There's nobody to argue that, and it has been. There have been a lot of extremes. The roller coaster ride continued yesterday. Cubs struggled on offense yesterday. Ben Brown threw a very good game, and, you know, at the end of the day, you just got to take it upon yourself, each guy, to do your job on offense and do what you do best, and I hope that you just start stacking together some hits and you get a couple key at-bats with runners in scoring position, you do some good.
1: 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So left-hander Jordan Wicks, who makes his season debut, he's filling in for the injured Edward Cabrera. The Pirates counter with right-hander Braxton Ashcraft.
2: Well, for Wicks, you know, we saw Wicks in spring training, and he had been hurt some. He didn't pitch a lot, and then he got healthy, and he got put on the roster, you know, in Iowa to where he could pitch again. So, you know, with injuries, Cubs have, you know, gotten to the point where they need more arms out of Iowa. So Wicks is going to get a chance today. There has been times where he's been very good in the big leagues, early in his big league time. That's a couple of years ago. And then he's had some other issues that have come up. Some have been injuries. But you never know. He's thrown a ball pretty good his last couple outings in Iowa. So, you know, he's got a good live arm. So we'll see. He's going to throw 94, 95 with the fastball, and he's got a decent change and, you know, pretty good slider. So we'll see what we get. Cubs offensively today, they've got the work cut out for him. Ashcraft has been very good, and he has that combination, Z, that we talk about a lot. He's got that upshoot fastball where he gets under and drives and then shoots it up a lot like Harrison did in Atlanta that we saw a week and a half ago. And then he's got the slider, you know, and sweeper, but they're kind of like the same pitch, just a few miles an hour apart. But that's been a deadly combination, not just against the Cubs, but against everybody. You got to get the ball down in the zone.
1: All right, I know this is a complicated question, but how do you get a pitcher like that to start throwing the pitches that you need to see in order to get hits?
2: You don't swing at pitches out of the zone, in particular the fastball. You've got to make sure that you don't chase the pitch shoulder high and you make it come down to the strike zone. If you chase the ball up, now you're cheating to chase that pitch, and then you're extremely vulnerable to the breaking pitches away.
1: Good stuff, Coom. Thank you. It's cloudy, 80 degrees here in Pittsburgh. Coming up, the latest on the Jaguar. 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
5: 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Kevin Alcantara tells you it's not just about getting at bats in the minors. 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
6: I'm trying to more see the ball hitting hard, more the not to have too many stressful for do the right things. 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
4: 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Alex Bregman is riding a modest five-game hitting streak during which he is 6-for-19, a .316 batting average. The cold, nearly everyone on the Cubs, including Michael Conforto, who is 2-for-20 over his last seven games, a .100 batting average with one home run. Coming up, the opening day starter next on The Score and the Northwestern Medicine Cubs Radio Network.
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4: 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In our Cubs conversation, right-hander Jameson Taillon has officially reached 10 years of Major League service time. Quite an accomplishment, and few veterans on the Cubs have a greater appreciation for the hurdles Taillon has overcome than left-hander Matthew Boyd.
25: I think it speaks to Jameson's, 10 years amazing. I think he told me that there's like less than 3,000 people or something around that number that actually get to 10 years. And that speaks to just the evolution of his game, his work ethic, fighting through adversity. You know, I think very few people go through playing 10 years and doing the same thing over and over again, right? But it's a testament to how he continues to evolve, a testament to how he adapted, a testament to how he overcome adversity from injuries and his cancer diagnosis and coming back stronger and stronger and, you know, all of that. So it's an amazing accomplishment. I know he's not done yet.
26: It's a great life lesson.
25: Without a doubt. Without a doubt. And it's an exclusive club, and just so happy for him in that sense.
26: He's as popular as any player in this clubhouse among the players. Why?
25: Oh, man, yeah. JMO really cares about his teammates, and that's a special attribute. And, when he goes about and, he just takes care of guys, you know, regardless of where you're at on the roster. And it speaks to his character. And, he was one of the first guys that texted me when I signed here. And, he's just the same guy each day. And that's really important over the course of 162.
26: Anytime a player hits 10 years of service time, it's treated in a very special way in the clubhouse. What did you guys do for him?
25: I mean, we had a little get together, and it's always cool to acknowledge the path and where you've came from and all that, you know, like all that he has accomplished, right? The ups and downs and the highlights of it. And like I said, it's one of those things where when you're younger, I remember being around and seeing, you know, like Justin Verlander hit 10 years and Kinsler and guys of that nature, and you go, man, they've been playing for a long time and they still have a lot, long career ahead of them. And it's good to recognize and reflect on those points, and to do it with this group of guys that we really care about is really special. So it was a fun night.
0: What can you share about you and your status and how the rehab's going?
25: It's going great. Faced hitters today. You know, we threw 55 pitches in the game, and I think 90 total between the warm-ups and everything. So it was a good day.
0: So you're confident that sooner than later?
25: Yeah. Confident, as Count said, you know, trusting the plan that's laid out for me. And yeah.
0: I'm sure one of the toughest things here has been watching from your perspective, not being able to do anything about it, and watching what's transpired here lately. Mm-hmm. Can you give us your perspective on how does this happen in this game?
25: Yeah, you know, I think a lot of times, you know, when you're on the top of the mountain, it's never as good as it seems. And when you're on the worst, it's always worse than it seems, right? And, you know, the reality is that I think sometimes when things are going right, some plays go your way. And, you know, when you look back at our 10-game winning streaks, there's a few there that you can go, man, we definitely got some lucky bounces here and there. And then
0: and no one says that while that's happening.
25: Yeah, and then, you know, when you're on the other side of it, you obviously there's those games that you're going to lose, and then there's a few that the hops don't go your way. And it's unfortunate when it happens in a sequence, you know. Nobody wants that, but these things will happen over the course of 162, and you do your best to just stick to the process through it all, right? You do it when you're on the top of the mountain, and you do it when you're in the valley. You're always assessing how you can get better, regardless of the results on the scoreboard. And you're doing the same when the results on the scoreboard aren't going your way. You're always looking at how you can get better. And it's in those moments that, you know, you lean on the guy next to you, you link arms with him, and you just continue to go forward. And, man, it's not fun to lose 8. It does seem like, you know, at times I know that it may feel like the sky is falling sort of thing, but, you know, it is May, and everything does play out over the course of 162. And, you know, we'll make the adjustments day-to-day that we need to do, and Lord willing, the ball will start bouncing our way, and then we'll keep going forward, and this will just be a blip on the radar a few months down the road.
0: Psychologically, you're human, not just you, but yeah. Everyone in here. Do you have to verbalize amongst each other words of encouragement, or is it just, like you said, you stick with the process and eventually you just work your way out?
25: Yeah, no one wants to lose, and no one wants to fail. No one wants to go through, you know. It sounds that no one wants to go through those low parts, right? But when the adversity hits, you stick to what you like. You stick to what you know. You stick to the process of things, and you lean on the guy next to you. You know, and there'll be times where maybe harder for one of us than others, but that's when you lean on your teammates. That's what a team's for. And you know, it's in that like we continue to go forward and you know, continue to stay the course, and you know, you show up ready to do what you're expected, what you know you can do, and you try to let those impulse reactions of, you know, like to wholesale change everything, right? You know, you stick to the process and you keep going, it knowing that eventually it will work out.
0: I'm not asking you to be a team spokesman, yeah, but you hear the fans, you heard them at Wrigley. What can you say to them?
25: Yeah.
0: What can you tell them?
25: Yeah, losing's not fun. And whatever they feel, we guarantee that we're feeling it more than they are. But that being said, we believe in our ball club. We believe in all of it, top to bottom. And, you know, we play 162 for a reason. Stick with us. We'll be where we want to be. We'll take it a day at a time. And it may seem low right now, but you know what? It's just, you know, day at a time, it will work out.
0: Matthew, really appreciate the time. Get healthy.
25: Hey, thank you.
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4: Cubs Pirates in Pittsburgh. It is time now to hear from manager Craig Counsell, who has the latest update on injured left-hander Justin Steele.
13: Justin saw Dr. Meister this morning, and, you know, I term it as good news. It means we're going to make progress. So basically, progress to strengthening for the next couple weeks, then to plyos, and then to throwing. So we're at the start of making progress in terms of moving forward. No timelines created from it. Still have more, like, you know, he's not going to be throwing a baseball for multiple weeks still, but we're going to progress on active strengthening and then to the plyo balls.
27: You mentioned with this new check-in, you know, there's not really a timeline or time frame for him to be.
13: Yeah, I mean, I just say that because I don't think until he starts throwing, it's just hard to put that into an accurate timetable. Yeah.
27: Is the hope that coming back this season still in play?
13: Yes.
28: Was it just that he just needed some rest, and it sounds like, or what was?
13: No, I mean, he had an injury. That's why he went to see him. But we're doing good with that, and so we can progress forward. Yeah.
29: Looked like Boyd was throwing earlier live. Do you remember since?
13: Yeah, I mean, the schedule remains the same. Everything went well today. Felt good. Knee felt good. He'll throw for Iowa on Sunday.
29: Sunday. For Jordan Wicks, I mean, obviously him coming up now, what are kind of the hopes for him kind of rejoining the rotation now? What have you been working on, especially?
13: I mean, I think this is an opportunity for Jordan. You know, I think, you know, that's what guys want, is they want to get an opportunity, and he's got an opportunity here, and to, you know, we had some health issues at the start of the season. I think got him back, like, with the number of outings he was able to have in Iowa. Like, he's ready to roll, and got some innings under his belt, and now he gets a good opportunity.
28: Jameson to reach the 10-year mark, just what it means when you have a player go through that and get to celebrate it.
13: Yeah, I mean, it's a big deal for players. It's kind of the gold standard for players, and it's a hard thing to do for players. And, you know, it's symbolic as much as anything. You know, it's a sign of a long career, which is hard to accomplish. It's kind of, I think, the number of players that have done it that tells you. So, it's an important day, and I think it's a day for players to reflect a little bit and for us to congratulate them on it.
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4: 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It's game 2 of a 4-game set between these two teams. Now let's pause as we get set for the playing of the national anthem.
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0: The Knock High School Choir performing the national anthem at PNC Park in Pittsburgh today. 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I'm banking on Pete Crow Armstrong, who went 0 for 4 yesterday, but hit the ball hard three times in that game. The pitching matchup is sponsored by Ziegler Subaru of Kenosha. 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Cubs turning to left-hander Jordan Wicks, who's making his season debut tonight, filling in for the injured Edward Cabrera. Wicks, 6-6 lifetime with a 5.21 ERA in 26 major league games. Braxton Ashcraft, a right-hander, is going for the Pirates. 3-2, 2.89 ERA. He's coming off a victory in St. Louis last week. One earned run in seven innings of work, four hits, two walks, nine strikeouts. It's time for baseball in Pittsburgh. Cubs, Pirates, Pat, Ron, next on The Score and the Northwestern Medicine Cubs Radio Network.
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11: 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And now, here's the Hall of Famer, Pat Hughes, and All-Star Ron Coomer, with all the exciting play-by-play action of Chicago Cubs baseball.
13: Chicago Cubs baseball is on the air from PNC Park in Western Pennsylvania. It's time for game two of this four-game series between the Chicago Cubs and the Pittsburgh Pirates. Good evening, everybody, along with former Cub and All-Star Ron Coomer. It's Pat Hughes reporting. Zach Zaidman working alongside. Our excellent engineer is Cindy Boyden. And we all thank you for joining us for the second game of the series. The Cubs lost a tough one yesterday on Memorial Day, 2-1 in a pitcher's duel. And speaking of pitchers, the men on the mound tonight are right-hander Braxton Ashcraft, very talented young right-hander for the Pirates, and left-hander Jordan Wicks, to make his first start of the season for the Chicago Cubs. It's cloudy, it's warm, it's 79, a little on the humid side, but it's dry, and the game will start right on time. The umpires have arrived. Let's go ahead and get right to the starting lineups for tonight's game. The lineups are brought to you by Morgan and Morgan, America's largest injury law firm. Leading off for the Cubs in center field, Pete Crow Armstrong. Nico Horner batting second and playing second base. Michael Busch at first base. Alex Bregman is the cleanup man. Bregman at third. Ian Happ in left field. Seiya Suzuki in right field. Batting seventh, the designated hitter, Moises Ballesteros. Carson Kelly catching, and batting ninth and playing shortstop, Dansby Swanson. We are ready to go. We'll get you the Pirate lineup when we come back. The first pitch right around the corner after this. 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